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0: Our number, 877-381-3811, 877-381-3811 on this beautiful Friday. Every day is beautiful if you're alive, isn't it? If you're alive and healthy anyway. Well, that's how I try and look at the world. Not easy all the time, but nonetheless, here we be. You know, as I was thinking before we came on the air here, isn't it odd? Isn't it odd that you have individuals like Trader Tucker Carlson, who, by the way, is a nobody now. He's a loser. He's a nothing. He's irrelevant. But nonetheless, I want to use him as a foil, who just relentlessly keeps personally and viciously and vilely attacking the president. And, of course, he's one of the leading anti-Semites, Jew haters out there as well. He's one of the leading lovers of fascists like Putin, of Islamic terrorists like the Qataris that fund Islamic terrorism. I've concluded, at least in my personal assessment, my personal opinion, that he's mentally ill. What else explains such a perverse mentality? And yet there are people close to the President of the United States, very close to the President of the United States, who refuse to denounce Trader Tucker Carlson. In fact, some of them still consider him a friend. Is that not weird, Mr. Producer? It's so weird. You've got people in the war room who are still friends with Tucker Carlson. You've got people in high positions who are still friends with Trader Tucker Carlson. You've got blood still friends with Trader Tucker Carlson. What does all that mean? It's so strange. Now, keep something in mind. I'm not talking about somebody who may have a disagreement here and there with the president and politely and civilly and legitimately raise it. It's the nature of free speech, nature of our country. It's the nature of MAGA. I'm talking of people who are personally and viciously attacking Donald Trump, stabbing him in the back, calling him all kinds of names, accusing him of all kinds of conspiracies and so forth. People like Trader Tucker Carlson. So how does one remain close to the president and yet close to Trader Tucker Carlson? I find it bizarre. Truly bizarre. And I think at some point, such individuals will be called on the carpet. It can't go on forever. It's just too ludicrous and too obvious, in my humble opinion. You know, again, it's one thing to have a disagreement with the president and politely say so and understand that the president is one of the greatest presidents of all time, regardless of whether you have a disagreement or not. I feel that way. You feel that way. We've talked about this many times. But again, to try and sabotage the president, to character assassinate the president, to smear the president, to try and undermine the president, badmouth the president, and not once, twice, but constantly, I do not understand how people who are literally close to the president don't call that out, don't challenge that. I want to move on to this word globalist. Globalist is a word that's thrown around by globalists. Have you noticed that too, Mr. Producer? We have individuals who are constantly cutting business deals with other individuals who are foreigners, some of whom run foreign countries, some of whom report to individuals who run foreign companies, some of whom receive foreign investment, and they call everybody else a globalist. Now, this whole thing about foreign investment, and so it's very strange to me. I don't have any foreign investments, and I don't have any funds where people have foreign investments in my funds. I don't have any foreign money coming to me in any way whatsoever. Nor do I pay money into any foreign entity whatsoever. And yet, for other people, it's routine business. Routine business. And then I find some of these people going around calling other people globalists. Globalists. Globalists? Seriously? People who have business arrangements and associations and ties to foreign governments, to foreign leaders, to foreign businessmen and foreign businesses, running around telling other people that they're globalists? Seriously? How absurd is that? How crazy is that? Globalist. No. Words have meaning. And being a wordsmith myself, I look at these things, you know. I think about these things. I just find it very odd. Very odd. The establishment. It's another word. You're listening to the radio host that was the first to distinguish between the conservative movement and the establishment. And I remember when I did it over 20 years ago, we had some of our friends who were saying things like, what does he mean by establishment? I was taking on Boehner at one point, Paul Ryan, always Mitch McConnell, that sort of thing. Said the establishment, the Republican establishment. You know, we conservatives have challenged the establishment long before there was a MAGA movement. And many conservatives and Tea Party activists are MAGA now. But we were taking on the establishment when we backed Reagan in the 76 primary and the 80 primary. And, of course, for the general election, Reagan was taking on the establishment. And we were backing the establishment with various candidates on this program, one after another. The Tea Party was taking on the establishment. Of course, we were all part of the Tea Party, something I'm very, very proud of. We took on the establishment. Ted Cruz takes on the establishment, even though some people don't like him, but a lot of people love him. I think he's terrific. As was Donald Trump taking on the establishment. So, if you raise questions, about individuals in politics who are taking rather perverse and odd positions on government involvement in economic activity, if you reject the market system, and you're talking like a left-winger or a socialist about wanting government involvement in so many aspects of our society and our lives, how is it that people who raise questions about that are the establishment? Now, people who raise questions about that are the same people who were in the Tea Party, the same people who were in the Reagan Revolution, the same people who backed Cruz, and the same people who backed Donald Trump. Not the establishment. And so I find people perversely using these words, intentionally, perversely but intentionally, to confound and confuse. But you and I, we're not confounded and we're not confused. I've written books, many, on these topics. We've talked about these topics for a quarter of a century, long before some of these individuals were ever in the public arena, were ever making statements in the public arena. We're going to have fun with this as time goes on. Lots of fun. We're going to have fun with this, the lead up to the midterm elections and the lead up to the 2028 general election through the primaries. We're going to have a lot of fun with this. We are going to dissect it. We are going to get into it. And we are going to challenge it. Because that's what we do here. That's the great nature of conservative talk radio. There's really only a relative few of us left but you're listening to me, and I'm very proud of it. We'll be right back.
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0: You know, ladies and gentlemen, I, during the course of several years, I've come to realize that there are political movements that think that they have invented or can invent new ideas. And I'm here to tell you, there are no new ideas. I'm not talking about inventions and business and that. Yeah, there's new ideas in that respect, of course. I'm talking about fundamentally principles, values, and belief systems. You know, it's a funny thing. The American Revolution was not about new ideas. That idea is as old as Judaism and Christianity. Ideas as old as the Enlightenment. It's about the application, implementation, execution of these beliefs, values, and principles. If by that we mean new ideas, that's fine. But that's not what they meant. So when we have people who come into politics, many newly come into politics, relatively so, and they claim some great new ideas. You know, government needs to intervene on behalf of the common good. It's not a new idea. It's an old idea. In fact, human history is filled with governments of one form or another interfering with private life and individuals and so forth and so on. Always, at least in democracies, or something akin to it, said to be on behalf of the people. Isn't that part of the problem we have with the Democrats and the left? If you look at your Constitution and the way it's written and the way it's conceived, it's not about the idea that government needs to interfere for the people. It's about we need a government that, in fact, reflects the will of the people and protects the civil society. That's what it's about. Anybody can write a document about government interfering with this, that, or the other for the people. There's nothing new about it. It's as old as government. It's as old as mankind. The idea that these masterminds know so much that they can deliver for the people. I always find this interesting. I'll tell you what I mean. When gas prices go up, or electricity prices go up, energy costs go up, it's typically because of government. The lack of drilling, the lack of infrastructure, the government blocking drilling, the government not allowing the kind of infrastructure the private sector wants to build, whether it's pipelines or whether it's electrical, you know, wires and so forth and so on. And so the government creates the issue, creates the problem, creates the shortages and the increase in prices. But then only the government can fix it, you see, at least that's what they say. We've had experiments recently in Chile about 20, 30 years ago, in Argentina today, under a great president there, where they understood. And Chile, of course, has been now taken over by the socialists again. But they understood that capitalism works. Capitalism is nothing but voluntary commerce. Less tax, less regulations, less government. Less government. The notion that less government or a freer government needs to be more intrusive, needs to be more coercive, so that people can succeed is nonsense. It's simply nonsense. The problem with masterminds making this decision applies whether they're making it in small ways or large ways. Plus, you create a precedent where politicians who get elected to office now think that they're smarter than everybody else, they're more capable than everybody else, even though many of them haven't done a damn thing. And now we conservatives have created a precedent for the left to interfere even more. I'm not saying I support anarchy or radical libertarianism. That's not what the Constitution provides. That's not what federalism provides. We have local, state, and federal governments. But there is, as Alexis de Tocqueville pointed out, as James Madison repeated, there is a circle of liberty around the individual, the sovereign individual, that is not to be molested, that is not to be pierced. I'll be right back.
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1: So I look forward. I'm excited, motivated to engage in a debate over conservatism versus whatever else some of these people come up with. National conservatism, nationalism, populism. Let's do it. Let's have this debate, because we're going to have it. And I'm excited about it. We're going to engage here. And then you and I will determine who nominees will be and who it is that we will support and so forth and so on. The idea that we need more centralized government is crazy. In fact, the government has its hand full to begin with, doesn't it? With all the fraud that's taking place, the GAO came out recently with hundreds of billions of dollars in fraud. We know Musk and Doge came up with evidence of hundreds of billions of dollars in fraud. Exactly what is it that the government can do for us rather than to us? How many more experiments do we need in one form or another? Why is it that one generation after another thinks that they can reinvent the wheel when they can't? How about just doing what you need to do to ensure a safe, prosperous, and free society? They always treat these people, you and me, Mr. and Mrs. America, the American people, as if they're doing us a favor. As if they can do for us what we can't do for ourselves. We're not liberals. We're not on the dole. That's not what we believe. That's not what we believe. If the government would get out of the way, the price of gasoline would be much less. The price of electricity would be much less. And I'm talking about government at the federal and state and local level. Just think about it. You know, there is an example of this. It's called Florida. People are moving into Florida in waves. The population here has exploded. It's now much larger than New York. They have 2.5 million more people than New York, Mr. Producer. And their budget's half the size of New York's budget. Think about that. And New York City's budget is about the same as the entire state of Florida. And yet, what are we missing in Florida? Nothing. People seem happier in Florida than they do in New York. They're safer in Florida than they are in New York. And it's not because of the physical location. It's because of who runs what state. And let me tell you something. We're going to miss it when DeSantis isn't the governor anymore. I'm not putting down anybody. I'm just making the point that this man has been exceptional. Which is why some of the big government Republicans don't like him and don't want him. He also is Mr. Clean. There's no corruption. There's no ties to foreign governments and foreign investments. Nobody made DeSantis. No billionaire took him under his wing. You understand what I'm saying? And look, we had a good governor before DeSantis, Rick Scott. I'm a big fan of Rick Scott. He's a great governor, too. DeSantis, though, has rewritten the book completely, as far as I'm concerned. Again, not a put-down of anybody, just a recognition of DeSantis.

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1: It's why Rush moved here. It's why Hannity moved here. It's why I moved here. It's why Bongino moved here. And I'm sure there's many others. I just can't remember them all. And we all lived in other states. And all became residents of Florida. Yes, obviously because they don't have a state income tax, but much more than that. It's the entire environment here. The entire environment here. It's just different. It's so pro-American. It's so pro-capitalism. So rather than go on and talk about we need more government intervention, wise intervention, of course, don't you know? Smart intervention, don't you know? Because people keep thinking that they can invent a new philosophy. They're not inventing a new philosophy. They're regurgitating an old one, and they're trying to put a happy face on it. There are plenty of states in this country, plenty of localities in this country. If you want government intervention, you have it. Up the wazoo. Enjoy, if that's what you want to do. If that's what you want to do. But if you think, as a Republican running for the House or the Senate or even President, that's some kind of a quasi-socialist agenda, some kind of a quasi-interventionist centralization mindset is going to win the day, I think you're dead wrong. I think you're dead wrong. That's just not going to happen. You may win the Republican primary. You're not going to win the presidency. It's just not going to happen, in my view. Several years ago, I was calling Bernie Sanders and AOC Marxists. Marxists. This is when everybody on TV and radio were afraid to use the word. They were using progressive. And then they started to use the word socialist, misapplied it, but nonetheless, I said, no, they're Marxists, Marxists. And I wrote a book called American Marxism, which only sold about 1.4 million copies, the biggest book of the year, nonfiction. And of course, all my books, the biggest conservative books, really in a generation. That's thanks to you. American Marxism. And so now people are more willing to use the word Marxism, communism, totalitarianism when it comes to the left, the Democrat Party. And now these true reds, these real communists. I can remember AOC was offended by me, but she was afraid to call me out by name. She will never come on the show. None of these people do. You know, we have podcasters desperately trying to get on the show. I have no interest in them. None. And I'm asked constantly to go on other shows. I don't. Here and there, but not much. So AOC was offended. She said, yeah, I'm being called a communist or a Marxist out there. I said, yes, you are, because you are. Well, here she is on Capitol Hill yesterday, and she was confronted. Cut one, go.
2: One of your platform has also getting rid of the Supreme Court and getting rid of the presidency and restructuring.
3: They're
2: the
3: having
2: government.
3: A party, aren't they, over there? They're having a blast. They're having a good time.
2: What do you think about the DSA, Supreme Court reform?
4: One of your colleagues tells me DSA is a communist organization. What do you make of that? How those words are used interchangeably.
3: I just don't care. I think these folks call everyone they don't like a communist. I think that America is a free country. You know, they're out here palling around with whoever they want to pal around with. So what? Like, people can do what they want. I'm not here to be the belief police around here.
1: Now, that's interesting. That's like incoherent. That's a complete disconnect. She's not even responding, is she, Rich? We know people can do whatever they want. They can pal around with whatever they want. And this is going to be her problem if she seeks higher office. Not in New York. I'm talking about if she seeks the presidency.

0: She's going to have to distance herself from these communists. They're self-identified communists. Self-identified communists. Some of them are self-identified Islamists. Now, the idea that Hassan Pucker, a.k.a. Piker, just endorsed her for president in 2028, this is the baggage she's going to have to carry around. Because as more people learn who Hassan Pucker is, because the vast majority of the American people have no idea who I'm talking about, they will soon learn that this is the kind of person who endorses AOC. But AOC is not much different. She doesn't go out there and talk about how she loves Mao, he was the greatest human being ever to walk the face of the earth, that sort of thing. But she comes out of this whole Marxist milieu. Absolutely, 100%. And she's not going to be able to hide from it. The media will try and help her. They're going to try and mainstream this extremism and radicalism. They're going to try and dumb it down. And they're going to try and turn on you and me, certainly me, and talk about how we're misapplying names and how she's really quite typical of your liberal Democrat and so forth and so on. So we're going to have to contend with that. We're going to have to contend with her changing words, changing who she is, changing what she's been. And we're going to have to contend with so-called Republicans, so-called conservatives, who are really something other than that, who believe in sort of quasi-socialism when it comes to our economic activity, and who also challenge our institutions rather than seek to strengthen them. I'll be right back.
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0: 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You know, I've tried to mask this, and Mr. Producer's not even aware of this. A few weeks ago, one of my best friends who I grew up with, who was like a brother, Eric Christensen, passed away suddenly. And yesterday, a very close friend of mine, Tony Benedy, Antonio Benedy, proud Cuban, just a wonderful guy, he passed away. And, you know, you start to look around and think about these things. The memories you have of these individuals, all really wonderful people, wonderful people. And so I come to you tonight with a heavy heart. You know, that old line about the show must go on, I'm pressing ahead. There's a lot I want to share with you, but I just wanted to mention the names of these two great patriots and great friends. And Eric, we grew up together from elementary school right up to now. And in Tony, we pretty much grew up together in our adult lives and careers as we joined the Reagan administration right out of the box. I was 23. I think he was like 21, maybe 24. I don't recall. I do recall when we first met. And he was a very, very proud Cuban-American and just a decent, honorable guy who kept in touch. He had brought the first lawsuit against the Tylenol company when he took Tylenol and had a drink of wine a bit later in the night, and it pulverized his liver. And you know how people say, don't take Tylenol and have wine at the same time, Mr. Producer? That was the case. He had a liver transplant, one of the first of its kind. But then he had other problems as he got older in the past couple of years involving his heart. And, you know, typically one organ starts to turn on another when you're trying to protect or help one organ, you could have side effects that are damaging to another organ and other things of that sort, and that's kind of what happened. And we spoke a day or two before he went in for this latest surgery, and he was very he took it in stride. And he knew it might be his last, which it was. It's very much like Eric, who had had multiple major operations. And one day he just told me, he said, you know, this can't go on forever. And and he said, I don't want it to go on forever. Don't send emails or anything. I'm not worthy of it. I'm just sharing this with you because I'm very blessed to have this opportunity, and I am well aware that many of you have gone through hell and have gone through these things. There's a lady at a diner that I go to often here in Florida, who's a little older than I am, and she got cancer. And for several months, she's received chemo and other treatments, which is poison that they put in your body. It's very, very difficult for people who go through this, as did my father and my mother. And she is a waitress and is vigorous, is kind, you know. And she, name is Troy, and she and Mindy and Marta and the others, Nicole, they're just wonderful, wonderful people. They work very, very hard doing jobs that a lot of people wouldn't do. And I'm happy to say that she's hanging in there and she's doing okay. But, you know, you see these things and you should feel very blessed. Very blessed. That's why when I listen to these people go on and on about how horrible our medical system is, how horrible our country is, it really just makes me sick to my stomach. I'll be right back.
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5: From ABC News, I'm Dave Packer. President Trump attending a rescheduled White House Correspondents' Dinner. Right this hour, it's 3 months now after the annual dinner ended abruptly in April when gunshots rang out. The officer who took the shots to his bulletproof vest that day honored tonight, White House Correspondents Association President Weijia Jiang.
6: It is my honor to present the WHCA President's Award for Exceptional Service to Officer Victor Gonzalez of the United States Secret Service.
5: Will Saudi Arabia agree to a nuclear partnership with the U.S.? Unclear. It would allow the Saudis to build nuclear power, but President Trump adding a condition that the Saudis sign on to the Abraham Accords. President Trump today claiming Saudi Arabia will sign on because the threat from Iran is gone.
7: They and others didn't want to do it because of the problem that they had with Iran. You don't have that problem anymore. You don't have a great power there anymore. You have a problem, but the problem is disappearing day by day.
4: After 13 straight days of attacks on Iran, President Trump meeting today with top advisors at the White House.
8: There's real concern here along the Red Sea after multiple Houthi attacks on Saudi shipping. Fear is that if the Houthis and the Iranians decide to close the Bab el-Mandeb Strait, it would be another massive hit to the global economy.
4: ABC's Matt Rivers. Massive forest fires in parts of Europe have sent thousands fleeing the flames. In France's south, the flames raged out of control in Bordeaux.
9: Authorities declaring a state of emergency as the flames spread. A gas canister igniting behind a French reporter as she prepared to appear on the news. Flames shooting into the sky. They say dozens of firefighters have been injured battling the blaze, but so far, no deaths reported.
4: ABC's Marcus Moore. Colt Gray, the teenager who carried out a mass shooting at Georgia's Appalachie High School in 2024, entered a guilty plea to 55 counts, including murder today. Gray faces a minimum sentence of life in prison. You're listening to ABC News.
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1: 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They land right here in Middle Tennessee.
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1: 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The same issues you're talking about at the kitchen table, we're talking about here. 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
11: He's here. He's here. Now, broadcasting from the underground command post, deep in the bowels of a hidden bunker, somewhere under the brick and steel of a nondescript building, we've once again made contact with our leader, Mark Levin.
0: Hello, America. 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Our number, 877-381-3811. 877-381-3811. I don't know how I missed this the other day, but I did. Oh, actually, it was published at 7 a.m. this morning, as I look here, in the Washington Post. Jesse Jackson's daughter, he may have had more than one, but I'm not certain of it, Ashley Jackson, she wrote a piece in the Washington Post. I'm just going to read it to you word for word as she wrote it. She said, 2 years before he died, my father came to my synagogue. For many of my fellow congregants, it was the day they learned that my father was the Reverend Jesse Jackson, a stalwart of the civil rights movement, an African-American Baptist minister, and one of the architects of multiracial coalition politics. To me, he was simply Dad. A gentle father who reached back for my hand on every car ride and taught me to meet difference with curiosity. As the Saturday morning service proceeded, my father sat in the front row, holding my hand, dancing to prayers in a language he did not speak, eating the sun-kissed candies the congregation had tossed to celebrate a bar mitzvah. Besides him, I banged on my siddur like it was a tambourine, weaving into those ancient prayers the rhythm of the black church I was born into. On June 12, carrying my parents' blessings, I completed my conversion. She converted from Baptist to Judaism, a journey I had held close until now. I was raised to believe that faith must lead to action. In Judaism, I found an enduring expression of this belief. Ancient ritual and the rigors of textual study were accompanied by the calling to repair the world. The Hebrew liturgy felt familiar on my tongue before I understood its meaning. On my first Rosh Hashanah, the shofar's cry touched a depth of my soul I had not yet reached, and tears poured down my face. As my father looked on, I reflected on the identity I would claim as a black and Jewish woman, a twin inheritance filled with sorrow and wonder. Sorrow because for black Jews, racism and anti-Semitism can surface in even the most intimate and familiar spaces. But wonder too in the meeting of two diasporas, kosher soul food, black oral tradition finding its cousin in Jewish debate, twin memories of an exodus from slavery. So much of my life was determined before I was old enough to choose it. Who I was expected to become, what I would inherit, how the watching world would understand me. She continues to write, my parents understood the burden, those expectations, and were careful to give me the freedom to become a seeker of knowledge and meaning in God. Though I was raised among people of many faiths, Judaism became personal to me almost by accident. In college, my studies kept leading me back to questions of faith and justice. And during the pandemic, a serious illness and the long isolation that followed gave those questions new urgency. I happened across an online conversation about Jewish life and became captivated. That encounter led me to read about the faith and eventually attend my first Shabbat service. I kept going back. In that community, I recognized myself, and over time, we became bound to one another. The connection between African-Americans and Jewish-Americans was forged in the struggle for civil rights, she writes. This shared history is now under attack. In some communities, speaking out against anti-Semitism is seen as siphoning attention from the fight against anti-black racism. In others, confronting anti-blackness is seen as a threat to Jewish identity and belonging. About 1% of American Jews identify as black. Their experience, my experience, shows that the alienation between these two communities can be overcome. The ethical language of my childhood was shaped by black prophetic tradition that responded to dehumanization with an unyielding insistence on the sanctity of life. Judaism supports this struggle for dignity, affirming that whoever destroys a single soul destroys an entire world, and that whoever saves one saves an entire world. Both traditions tell a liberation story that begins with a particular people but does not end there. At the end of my father's Shabbat visit, my rabbi, Sharon Brouse, called his name to offer him a blessing. Before she could speak, the congregation was already on its feet. My father, one of the most recognizable Baptist ministers in America, wept as the congregation offered him a spontaneous ovation. It's a moment of mutual recognition. Speaking a year and a half later at my father's funeral, Brouse said, "What a holy thing it is to be seen for who you really are." And that morning, my father and my Jewish community saw one another clearly. A few weeks after my conversion, I stood before my community and announced my Hebrew name, Miriam Yitzchak, the latter a feminine echo of Jesse, carrying my father's memory into the covenant. I feel as though I've been entrusted with a sacred charge to do for others what my father and my rabbi had done for me. Amid widespread concerns about anti-Semitism and anti-blackness, it is necessary to recall that our differences do not preclude unity. Well, there's a young lady who really loved and adored her father and her mother, and somebody who is of deep faith. It's a remarkable public letter, I think. A remarkable public letter. It's my understanding, we're on the subject, that Charles Barkley's daughter converted to Judaism, Mr. Producer. That's interesting, too. I'm not pushing conversion. I'm not pushing any of that. I don't proselytize. That's not my point. I just found it kind of interesting and chose to share it with you. I have family members who are Christian, who practice Christianity, and I love them dearly. They are my blood and flesh. I think these are two fabulous faiths. I really do. Two fabulous faiths. And whether some may disagree with me one way or another, the fact is that they're tied together, whether people like it or not. Obviously, Jesus was Jewish. The apostles were Jewish. If you look at the Bible, and if you divide it into the New Testament and the Old Testament, I noticed something the other day about the Bible, Mr. Producer. I'd say somewhere between two-thirds and three-fourths of it is the Old Testament. The connection is obvious and overwhelming. And that's why I'm such a big fan of John Hagee and Hagee Ministries and so many of the wonderful evangelical preachers out there. Because they understand this and they preach this against a very, very dark world right now. A very dark world in which our faiths come under attack. Daily and relentlessly. I'll be right back.
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want to congratulate the communist Chinese. I want to congratulate Putin and fascistic Russia. I want to congratulate Qatar and Turkey. I want to congratulate Iran and Hamas. You've successfully turned much of the youth of America against the state of Israel. You've used American podcasters. You've used American hosts. You've made maximum use and exploitation of our social media, the internet. You've accomplished something that's never been accomplished in America before. Well, there's been hatred toward Jews. That's not my point. But at this extent and level, never before. You have succeeded. You see, ladies and gentlemen, Israel has 9 million people, 7 million of whom are Jewish. There are 2 billion Muslims in the world. Israel was never going to win a PR war, especially with the kind of money Qatar spends, China spends, Russia spends, and those other countries spend. Israel doesn't have those kind of resources. We talk about the new independent media. Maybe new, but it's not very independent when foreign governments can have such an influence on them. And they do. And I want to congratulate Joe Rogan. I want to congratulate Piers Morgan. I want to congratulate, I don't know, all the rest of them. You've succeeded. Not Netanyahu, not me, you. And these foreign governments have succeeded in turning America's youth, a lot of it anyway, against the freest country in the Middle East, against the most attacked country and people in the Middle East, and our closest ally, not just in the Middle East, but on the planet, as has been demonstrated by the failure of Britain and France and others to join us in a time where we requested it. And so they have succeeded. Now, where do we go from here? We folks, they like to call us boomers, you know, those of us who raised these people, who fed these people, many of us who paid for their tuition, who invented things that they use. It's a generation like none before that I can think of that has contempt for the generation that came before it, that thinks it's more prudential and wiser and virtuous that the generation that came before it, parents and grandparents. And I don't think it's just a problem for the state of Israel and Jews. I think it's a problem for the United States of America. I truly do. A snarkiness, a condescension, a lack of experience, a lack of knowledge, and yet the claim to know more and to know things better. This is picked up online. It's picked up from the Marxist ideology. And it's very destructive of our country. And it's going to continue to be destructive of our country. It's really up to each one of us and our families to deal with this, to confront it. This push since October 7th, nearly 3 years ago, the horrendous things that happened that day, when our enemy, I should say plural, our enemies, were poised to turn it into a propaganda operation
which has had enormous success. Those who blame it on Netanyahu are liars. Those who blame it on some cabinet ministers that nobody's ever heard of before in this country, they're liars. Those who claim that the IDF committed acts of genocide in Gaza, they've been proven liars over and over and over again. They have succumbed, these individuals, succumbed to a propaganda operation led by our enemies that has been more successful than any in American history. Than any in American history. And it is something that all of us, regardless of your faith, need to worry about and need to think about. Look at Mamdani. This is a really evil human being. This is in the this is a Fox News. Mamdani warning to wealthy New Yorkers about fair share sparks online firestorm. I saw this video. It was repulsive. He's smiling. Mr. Unibrow puts his finger on the lens of the camera. He's mocking successful people. New York City Socialist Mayor Mamdani is facing heat on social media after his post celebrating the state's new pied-à-terre tax on New Yorkers with a second home. If you have a second home in New York City worth more than $5 million, check your mailbox when you're back in the five boroughs because you've got mail. He posted on X, touting the tax on specific second properties introduced by New York Governor Kathy Hochul that he supported going into effect. Today, we sent notification letters to property owners letting them know that our new tax is coming soon. The best city in the world deserves the best parks, libraries, and schools in the world. It's only possible when we all pay our fair share. Yeah, you know, taxes in New York are so low that nobody's paying their fair share, you understand. You know, I wish for him what he wishes for us. I wish the Ugandan government would seize his family's home, their property. I really do. I wish they would. I wish they would seize whatever monies they've left in Uganda, seize it, and take it with a big smile and mockery to boot. This is what happens when you put somebody in a mayoral position who has absolutely no connection to our history, to our economic system, none, zero, to Islamism, and to his Marxism. I'll be right back.

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0: cat got your tongue? 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
1: CNN headline. CNN headline says you're growing, losing faith, growing weary of capitalism. Recent Fox News poll echoes a Gallup data from last year in a key way. And what's that? It shows views of socialism improving modestly at best, but views of capitalism dropping more significantly. You see, you know what capitalism is. We've had this discussion many times. Do you think most people even know what that word means? Views of capitalism have gone from 30 points positive in 2019, 57 favorable, 27 unfavorable among registered voters, to just 4 points positive today, 50% to 46%. Poll also shows 65% of voters agree that the system is rigged to favor the wealthy. That's up from 56% in Trump's first term. First of all, I don't believe all this. I don't believe most Americans want to live under socialism. I really don't. That's number one, so I question this. But number two, to add some support to this, our demographics have changed, ladies and gentlemen. We have people who are coming into this country who don't even know what capitalism is, and they don't even know what the Constitution says. And they just think that these benefits are available because they're able to receive them. And so, of course, they love them. We're teaching people not to fend for themselves. We're teaching people not to, individually go out and be successful. We're teaching people that they deserve big government programs. They deserve something for nothing. And we're teaching recent immigrants the same thing. That's what we're doing. And so that's the mentality. What's most striking about both data points is that some of the biggest shifts occurred among Republicans. While 72% of Republicans viewed capitalism favorably back in 2019, that's down to 61% today, and the percentage of Republicans who have a strongly positive view of capitalism has gone from 54 to 41%. And I blame this somewhat on what I started the program with. Individuals going on and on about how we need more interventionism. The wonders of the American economic system are never discussed. They're not discussed in K through 12. They're certainly not discussed in colleges and universities. They're not discussed on television. They're not even discussed by politicians. Why not? We live in the lap of luxury. And by that, I don't mean a Rolls Royce and a 10,000 square foot mansion. I mean, when you go into a grocery store, when you decide to pick an automobile, you get an iPhone or some other type of cell phone, type of television you have. It's luxurious compared to every other society on the face of the earth and any society that's ever been. Socialism didn't create any of this. You did. Capitalism. You did. Socialism is the state. Capitalism is you. When you go out there and work, that's not socialism, that's capitalism, that's individualism. Crazy. Crazy. And of course, the ideological repetition and language and all the rest of it, whether it is the media, whether it is schooling, whether it is politicians. Like, we don't have on Capitol Hill a capitalism group. We have groups for everything else. People who seem to be afraid to tout the miracles of the American economic system. One of the reasons we are the greatest country on the face of the earth is because of our economic system. And our economic system is connected to liberty. It's connected to the Declaration. It's connected to our property rights.

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2: I know you're going to enjoy it. I do. Let's see here. All the news is such a downer. It's such a downer. All right, let's try this. Because I don't want to be Donnie Downer, opposed to Debbie Downer. Here's CNN, how Troy Jackson went from an anti-abortion Republican to the Democrats' hope for defeating Susan Collins. Now, who's Troy Jackson? He's the latest thug, who they've decided to promote to the Democrat nomination to run in Maine for the Senate against Susan Collins. Now, Susan Collins is fairly liberal. They're trying to paint her as if she's Jesse Helms, which is ridiculous. Troy Jackson is on the verge of replacing Graham Plattner as the Democratic nominee for Senate in Maine after harnessing the enthusiasm of former Plattner supporters who were galvanized by the Oyster Farmers insurgent campaign. Yeah, Oyster Farmer. Oh, the guy with the Nazi tattoo. There's just one thing. Jackson is no political outsider. It won't matter. It won't matter to the Democrats. Political outsider, insider, Oyster Farmer, you know, a crook. They don't care. Who care? A guy that does things in public bathrooms, that's okay. He's going to vote the right way. That's all we care about. The former Maine Senate Democrat leader, that's who Jackson is, spent over two decades working in state politics, a resume that sets him apart, even as Jackson enhances a similar progressive platform, embraces it, and openly appeals to former Plattner support. I'm an outsider. Wait a minute, you've been doing this for 20 years. I'm still an outsider. Jackson's allies see the best of both worlds, especially after Maine Democrats took a risk on an outsider in Plattner. We're sorely disappointed as his campaign imploded. Troy's been around, said Jason Shedlock, a longtime labor leader in Maine. If you don't know him, you know somebody who does. And if you don't know somebody who does, the person standing next to them has been impacted by him. That's the difference. Oh, yeah, he walks on water. Troy Jackson does. But if Jackson has more political experience than Plattner did, he doesn't have the same oratorical skills, and comes with a history of socially conservative stances early in his career, including opposing abortion, that could be uncomfortable for Democrats today. No, it won't be. It won't be. They're all in. They're all in on this fraud, this phony nonsense. They want the majority. That's it. Jackson is also facing fresh questions about his temperament. After CNN reported this week, he's been accused of having angry outbursts with state lawmakers. Now, who here thinks that will stop them from supporting this guy? Did a Nazi tattoo stop them? No. Did sexual harassment accusations stop them before? No. Wasn't until a rape accusation. Yet after dominating the delegate hunt this weekend and forcing all his major opponents out of the race, Jackson is closer than ever to replacing Plattner. It would be a capstone on a long political career. Oh, isn't that swell? That began in earnest in 2000 when Jackson ran for office as a Republican, fed up with the corporate exploitation of loggers like himself. Ultimately, he's a chameleon. He's a political chameleon, said Trey Stewart, a top Republican in the Maine Senate, noting his grandfather supported Jackson in his 2000 run. Since then, Stewart added, Jackson's been all over the place on issues. Oh, that's okay. He has found his guide star. Radical leftism. Yes, Troy has listened and Troy has learned. And he's changed his position on some issues, but that's a good thing. It shows he's open-minded and independent. Don't you know, America? God forbid if we get another slug in there. I've endorsed Susan Collins, and I'm proud to endorse her because enough is enough. I've never endorsed her in my life.

0: But these are different times with different opponents. I should say different enemies. You know, gold entered 2026 after a historic year, 53 new all-time highs, record annual demand, and an average price up 44% over year after year, pushed it past $5,500 an ounce in January. But I want to explain this to you. The fact of the matter is, over the last 20 years, the trajectory for gold has been up, up, and up again. When they legalized the purchasing of gold again, and I was a young man when they did this, it was $200 an ounce. Now it hovers around $5,000 an ounce. Where do you get a return on an investment like that? Meanwhile, the value of the dollar over the last 20 years has gone down significantly. So the value of the dollar has gone down significantly. The value of gold has gone up significantly. Now, what does that tell you? On top of that, we're talking about diversification. I'm sure the vast majority of what you have is not in gold and silver and platinum. Maybe it's in a mutual fund, an IRA, a 401k, a kilo plan, something like that. And so what I'm talking about is diversification that, in my view, makes enormous sense. Take some of what you have, whether it's in your pension and so forth and so on, and diversify it with precious metals. I use gold, the gold standard. Things are called the gold standard for a reason, ladies and gentlemen. Silver's on track for its sixth straight year of structural supply deficit. Now, what does that mean? That means silver is used for all kinds of industrial uses, electronics, mechanical items. You see it in vehicles, you see it in electronic vehicles, and on and on and on. Well, so you have that demand for silver plus the demand from investors. So silver is also one of those precious metals that you should consider when you're diversifying. You've got central banks, like in China, the second biggest economy on the face of the earth, where they are purchasing a lot of gold and they're dropping a lot of currencies because they don't see currencies as the future. And I'm going to go into a story with you soon that talks about Social Security. I just don't want to upset all you Social Security recipients. But we have a big problem. And this is the point. When you have problems with Medicare, problems with Social Security, problems with massive debt, and it does not appear that politicians have the ability to resolve them, they spiral out of control. And this is why you diversify. 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

0: Ghost bed. Have you ordered your ghost bed yet, ladies and gentlemen? 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
3: From ABC News, I'm Dave Packer. 3 months after a gunman breached security at the White House Correspondents' Dinner, the event rescheduled for this evening, even tighter security in place. After hearing a string of awards handed out for stories critical of his administration, President Trump's turn to speak.
4: Beautiful, but this has not been an easy evening, all these awards.
3: Sources tell ABC News President Trump met with top advisors at the White House to talk about his options in Iran. This after 13 straight days of U.S. attacks on Iran and a new escalation in the Red Sea.
5: Iran claiming a fresh wave of drones launched toward U.S. targets in the region. Smoke seen rising near a base in northern Iraq where U.S. forces are deployed. U.S. forces hitting Iranian drone sites near the Strait of Hormuz. The flow of oil there now at a standstill, as gas prices at home surge to $4.10 per gallon.
3: ABC's Matt Rivers in Canada today. Officials gathered to dedicate the new Gordie Howe International Bridge, which will connect Windsor, Ontario with Detroit. Canada canceled the planned joint ceremony after President Trump announced new 50% tariffs on Canadian goods entering the U.S. Gregor Robertson, Canadian Minister of Housing and Infrastructure.
6: Particularly since the new tariffs kicked in, there's work to do between our officials, between the Prime Minister and President, to resolve that. We felt it's inappropriate to have a big joint celebration when we're working through those challenges.
3: The bridge officially opens to traffic Monday. The Justice Department announced today 11 indictments in the deaths of 7 migrants who died from extreme heat after being closed in a cargo train in container in May. U.S. Attorney for the Western District of Texas, Justin Simmons, says the case recalls the dozens of migrants killed by heat in a tractor trailer that happened 4 years ago.
7: It's summer in Texas, and we've got dead illegal aliens in the back of a sealed container.
3: You're listening to ABC News.
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1: 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He's here. 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
0: Hello, America. 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Our number, 877-381-3811, 877-381-3811. 3811. Welcome back. Welcome back. Welcome back. Well, we're going to have a guest on in about 15 minutes, so I don't want to get into the Social Security issue. I should probably do that next week, however, because it is important. It's very important. You know, there was a time when the Democrats insisted that there was no evidence that non-citizens were voting. We now know in New Jersey they absolutely did. And I'm certain it's the tip of the iceberg. You know, proving a negative is always a tough thing to do. In fact, it's an impossible thing to do. And that's what they always ask us to do. Well, prove it, prove it, prove it. Well, how can we prove it? We don't have access to all that. Prove it. But the voting lists are a disaster in most of these blue states, even though federal law requires them to be cleaned up. They fight it in California, they fight it in New Jersey and New York and Illinois and all the rest of it. So, you know there has to be shenanigans going on. And they have built in these pro-fraud provisions into their laws, which obviously makes fraud much easier. So the idea that you have all these illegal aliens coming in and the idea that you have Democrat cities and towns and states, they really don't comply with the requirement to clean up their voting lists, and they're really not interested in looking for fraud or finding fraud, but we have the cleanest elections ever. It's so much bullcrap. They already know that's not the case in New Jersey. And, of course, the appalling governor there blames it on the software. The software company says, we had nothing to do with it. And so it's now under investigation by the Civil Rights Division of the Justice Department. But I want you to hear this, because flashback montage, when the Democrats say non-citizens voting is a complete myth. Hat tip, Fox Business, cut 9, go.
10: False premise that there are non-citizens voting.
11: Non-citizen voting is so rare.
12: The cases of non-citizen registration and non-citizen voting are vanishingly rare.
13: MAGA claims of voter fraud are utter garbage.
14: Non-citizen voting is extremely rare.
15: I'm pretty sure that we have a higher probability of being hit by lightning than we do uncovering voter fraud.
0: But the Democrats are such propagandists. They're disgusting. Harmeet Dhillon, who is the Assistant Attorney General for the Civil Rights Division. She was on Fox Business today. And it's like pulling teeth to get access to these voter rolls in these states where they're supposed to be following federal law and cleaning them up. And she had something quite astonishing to say today. Cut 10. Go.
16: California has, I think, likely hundreds of thousands, if not more, people on the voter rolls. Los Angeles County alone in 2017 admitted that there were more than 1 million people on the voter rolls in that county who didn't belong there. And so this is a huge problem, and we need to increase confidence of the American voters in our system of voting, and not a single American vote should be diluted. And notice, Liz, how they keep moving the goalposts. First, they say it doesn't happen. Then they say it's really rare. And now they're saying, well, it happens quite a bit, but actually, it didn't change the outcome of any elections. I don't know what the next shoe is going to drop, but I can tell you that the DOJ is taking this very seriously.
17: And you may take it to the Supreme Court?
16: Oh, yeah, absolutely. The voter rolls issue, we will. We're teeing it up in the different circuits for arguing appeals. But this particular issue, we're just opening up this investigation here in New Jersey. And I think this problem is much broader than New Jersey and much bigger than what New Jersey says it is.
0: She's right, and she's very good, and I believe she will help get to the bottom of this, and it's very important. Now, I want you to think about something. If the Democrats were in control, do you think any of this would be going on in terms of investigating it and taking it to court and trying to get these rolls cleaned up? Of course not. They're corrupt. They're corrupt as hell. And they're proud of it. They're proud of it. Mm-hmm. And here's Ro Khanna, the con man. I don't know why. I don't know why the media keeps going to this guy. Well, I do, actually, because he is a con man. Cut 12, go.
18: The Republicans have the White House. The Republicans have the House. The Republicans have the Senate. The Republicans have the Supreme Court.
19: Make the case.
18: And yet they're complaining that the elections are rigged.
0: But the Republicans don't control all the states. Listen to what a lying thug this guy is. The control over the voting rolls, that's in the states. It's not the feds. Congress passed legislation, and past president signed it, requiring the states to make sure their voting rolls are cleaned. Cleaned of people who've left, who've died, double registrations, illegal aliens, other people who can't prove who they are. That's what they're required to do as a matter of federal law. But they won't do it. And so he says, well, they control the Senate and the House and the press. What's the problem? But they don't control New Jersey's governorship, New Jersey's legislature. That's where the action is, in the states. Go ahead.
18: They obviously are winning. I wish we had Democrats were more in charge. And it's somewhat personal for me in the wildfires in California. And we still have not gotten money there for people to rebuild their homes.
0: What is he talking about, this buffoon? Money? For people to rebuild their homes in California, that money is also supposed to come from your state. And God knows they have high taxes in California. They piss it away left and right. All these high tax blue states, same damn thing over and over and over again. They never have any money because they're so busy doling it out to illegal aliens. They're so busy doling it out for welfare. They're so busy doling it out to their friends who run these think tanks and these NGOs. They're so busy redistributing wealth. They're so busy giving the monies to their favorite unions or whatever, whatever, whatever. The fact of the matter is they never have enough money. Go ahead.
18: FDR, when he said that he wanted the New Deal, he compared the Depression to a natural disaster. And the reason he compared it to a natural disaster, he said Americans, of course, support natural disasters, and so they should support a New Deal on a depression. It was just assumed in this country that we support people after natural disasters.
0: All right, stop. What does FDR have to do with this? You know how big the government's gotten since FDR? Do you know how much money the government spends since FDR? Do you know what kind of debt we have since FDR 80 years ago or more? You know Social Security? You know, I got to get to this. I don't have a lot of time. I just hit it very, very quickly. These are the guys, well, we don't have money. We got, you know, you're supposed to do this, you know. So the federal government is supposed to do everything. Everything. No, it's not. It can't possibly do it. It certainly doesn't do it well. Let's take a quick look at this, and I will expand on it another day. But the fact of the matter is I've been warning about this, and it's now here, and that is that Social Security is in trouble. The Atlantic, which is fairly liberal, but it is what it is. Senators elected this November will be in office when America's most popular federal program is on track to run out of money. I'm not trying to scare people. I've been warning about this for decades. Americans have been hearing about the looming demise of Social Security for decades. The number of old people receiving benefits has been increasing much more quickly than the number of working-age adults whose tax pay for these checks. It's more than that. The program has been expanded to include people who aren't senior citizens and people who never even paid into the program. And they've taken money out of the program for general operating funds. And they go on, yet politicians have let the problem fester for so long the public could be forgiven for thinking that the crisis would never actually arrive. But it's arriving. 16 years has paid out more than it's taken in. This is requiring trust funds built up over the decades when the baby boomers, I'm hearing a echo, Mr. Producer, all of a sudden. Okay. Switch. Well, we're going to take a break anyway, and I can't find the switch. We'll be right back.
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0: Social Security piece next week. Get a little technical problem here, but it's fixed, thankfully. Because we have our good friend, Gianna Caldwell, and we wanted to bring him on this evening because he wants to tell us about what's going to happen tomorrow morning. It's a very sad anniversary for the Caldwell family. 4 years ago, his little brother was murdered, and I don't believe they have found the perpetrator yet. Gianna Caldwell, how are you, my friend?
1: Thank you for having me, Mark. It's always a pleasure and an honor to be with you.
0: Well, the honor is all mine. And, of course, this is a very upsetting, it's an upsetting anniversary for you, for any family, just to think about this. And this hangs over your head like a cloud, a dark cloud, every single day, doesn't it?
1: It has been very difficult. Today marks 4 years and 1 month since my innocent teenage baby brother Christian was murdered on June 24th, 2022 in Chicago. I started the Caldwell Institute for Public Safety, the go after George Soros-funded prosecutors, then it led to mayors, governor races, and just general elected officials. Please support our efforts at CaldwellInstitute.org. Now we have the Caldwell Foundation for Public Safety, which is hosting an anti-violence march in Chicago tomorrow. We are starting at Morgan Park High School at 10 a.m. We're going to be starting our efforts. We're going to have a bunch of folks. People are flying in from across the country to join us to say loud and clear to the elected officials here in Illinois and across the nation, those who have chosen soft-on-crime policies over the citizens they were elected to represent, those who have said sanctuary city policies are okay at the expense of the citizens in which they were elected to represent. Enough is enough. We are not taking this anymore, and we're going to make sure our voices are loud and clear to Governor J.B. Pritzker, Mayor Brandon Johnson, Karen Bass in Los Angeles, Mayor Mondani in New York, and across this nation. We are not taking it anymore, Mark.
0: Amen. Amen. Now, Mr. Producer, make sure we put, and you can get it from, if we're not sure of it, from Gianna after the interview. We'll put it up because we have a very great station, WLS in Chicago, where everybody can hear us. And it's 10 a.m. tomorrow morning in Chicago, Morgan Park High School. And if people want to know where Morgan Park is, all they have to do is Google it, right?
1: Yes, and we have a website, CaldwellSafety.org, which is our foundation. And you can get all the details there, CaldwellSafety.org, or even CaldwellInstitute.org has that information as well. We're going to be joined by some officials here in the state, and we're talking about folks who believe in law and order, people who support the police, people who support ICE, people who understand that we must be about law and order. So we're inviting everyone. We want angel families there. We want people who have been impacted by the violence, no matter where, no matter where in the country. We want folks who've never been impacted by the violence, but they don't want to see it reach their families because they understand violence spreads like a disease, especially when you have elected officials who are enabling it, who have said, you know what, we're going to eliminate cash bail. Those folks understand that it can happen to their families as well, and we don't want to see that. So with that, we encourage people to go to CaldwellSafety.org. You can sign up. We have an Eventbrite on that page. And come and join us. Come join like-minded individuals. It doesn't matter what your political philosophy is, so long as you believe in life. You believe in the protection of the police and unhandcuffing the police, and you want to make sure that we don't see the ruining of lives and families as we've seen, especially in Illinois and some of these blue cities and states, over the course of years now.
0: Mm-hmm. Tell us a little bit about your family. People are curious.
1: Yes. My baby brother, Christian, lovely individual, very young age, said to me, I want you to take me on a college tour. He was 16 years old, already thinking about college and his future. I took him to UCLA in California because that's what he wanted to check out. We did. He was excited about college. And on one day, June 24th, 2022, I received a call that I never, ever expected to receive, saying that my innocent teenage baby brother, Christian, was murdered. Now, people have asked, you know, what has happened with the case? What information do you know? Well, from what I've been told by the police and others, apparently there was an individual who took a video of two guys fighting. One got beat up very badly. The individual that took the video put it on Facebook. So once the person who got beat up very badly found out that his video was on Facebook, he tried to kill this guy. 6 months prior to my brother being murdered, they tried to kill him. He goes off to L.A., comes back. Maybe he's in town for a couple of days. He's standing next to my brother. They shoot everyone, including a young lady that was standing next to them. And everyone but my brother lived. And that's the unfortunate reality. And as a result, I've been out for justice, not just for my baby brother, but other families who have dealt with these tragedies. And I'll never forget a conversation I had with Dr. Drew Pinsky. And I said, how can I get beyond this pain, Dr. Drew? And he said, unfortunately, you will never get beyond this pain. But what you can do is start something that furthers your brother's legacy. And that's when I started the Caldwell Institute for Public Safety, CaldwellInstitute.org, and the Caldwell Foundation for Public Safety at CaldwellSafety.org.
0: Well, your brother couldn't have a better advocate than his older brother. That's for sure. Now, tell me more. You have other family members?
1: Yes. I grew up in a pretty big family, nine of us, siblings. My grandmother, who couldn't make it to the funeral, told me today that she wants to come out to this this march.
0: Wow.
1: And she's elderly in a wheelchair, but she says, I want to come out to remember him. She didn't want to come to go to the funeral because she didn't know if seeing him in the casket would cause her greater health harm, because she loved this young man. She really, really believed this young man was going to be a great success, as all of us did. He had a bright future ahead. He loved basketball. He joked a lot. But this young man had a good head on his shoulders. Mm-hmm. And as a result, his legacy will mean something to the saving of lives of other people. His life is now a seed that God is going to water and plant for other individuals to remain on this earth, because we're going to stop this soft on crime policy mess and put light to it, because real lives are being lost from it. Democrats virtue signal. That's what they do. That's why they've been pushing some of these laws. Now they have the Democratic socialists who want to eliminate prisons, want to get rid of the police. These insane lunatics, excuse my language, who are being pushed into these major cities are taking over. So now there's a greater chance for more havoc to be experienced among these families. And we cannot have that. That's why it's so important to unify voices. So if you be in Chicago, if you be in the suburbs of Chicago, if you be in a nearby state, if you can get to Chicago tomorrow at 10 a.m.,
0: do it.
1: Come and join us at Morgan Park High School.
0: Do it. And we're going to have the links on my various social sites, ladies and gentlemen. Please check it out. And Gianna, you're fantastic. I wish I'd met your brother. And God bless you and your family, my friend. I hope tomorrow is very successful. 10 a.m., Morgan Park High School in Chicago. We'll be right back.
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0: What a week, what a week. We're going to have a great weekend on Fox. Us together, 8 p.m. Eastern time tomorrow night. 8 p.m. Eastern time Sunday night, two great guests, only two. Saturday night, General Jack Keane. Sunday night, Victor Davis Hanson. Please set your DVR or your recorder just in case you're not home. But watch us live if you are. We salute our armed forces, police officers, firefighters, emergency personnel, ICE, our truckers, the people in Ukraine, in Israel, in Iran, you, the American people, God bless you. Good night, Spritey and Griffey and Pepsi and Zelda. Good night, Smokey and Gigi and Indy and Patton. Good night, Rory. Good night, Marty. And good night, Barney. Good night, Dad. Good night, Mom. We're holding down the fort. We're fighting like hell. Good night, Leo. Good night, Bernard. Good night, Joe. Good night, Teddy. Good night, Lou. The week is officially over. The weekend begins right now. Be safe out there. God bless each and every one of you. I'll see you tomorrow night on Fox.
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6: From ABC News. I'm Dave Packer. A top-level meeting at the White House Friday. Sources say top advisors spoke to President Trump about his options at Iran. This comes after 13 straight days of U.S. attacks on Iran and a new escalation in the Red Sea. Iran-backed Houthis hitting cargo ships, Saudi Arabia striking back.
7: We are just learning that the Saudi military has just carried out new strikes against Houthi targets inside of Yemen. This war right now shows every sign of expanding with no clear signs of any off-ramp.
6: ABC's Matt Rivers, the escalation sending oil prices higher, the price of gas an average now of $4.09 a gallon, says AAA. Colt Gray, the teen who carried out a mass shooting at Georgia's Appalachian High School in 2024, entering a guilty plea to 55 counts, including murder on Friday. Among the four killed, 14-year-old Mason Schermerhorn. His sister, Alana Schermerhorn Wallace, testified during the plea hearing.
8: If you're thinking of taking out all your pain and anger on all these innocent people, I feel like you shouldn't. He shouldn't deserve to be here.
6: Gray faces a minimum sentence of life in prison. A day after two men were stabbed on New York's Upper West Side, 51-year-old Raul Morales was arrested and brought up on charges.
9: These random stabbings rattled the neighborhood, and as the mayor said, they horrified the entire city. And the suspect, 51-year-old Raul Morales, is charged with attempted murder and assault, and police are also charging him with committing a hate crime.
6: ABC's Aaron Katursky. President Trump attending a rescheduled White House Correspondents Association dinner Friday night. It's 3 months after the annual dinner ended abruptly in April when gunshots rang out. President Trump Friday.
3: But I respect most of them. I must say that you do a great job, amazing job, and it's an honor. As I said 3 months ago, the show must go on.
6: Trump thanked the journalist who covered his administration, but hurled a fair number of jabs. You're listening to ABC News.
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6: The Democratic Party Committee recommends South Carolina be the first state to hold a presidential primary in 2028.
11: The move keeps South Carolina at the front of the line after it was the first presidential primary for Democrats in 2024, while New Hampshire, Michigan, and Nevada are still slated to host some of the earliest primaries and caucuses. The order will still need to be approved by the full DNC at a meeting in Austin, Texas next month. Peter Harlambous, ABC News.
6: The Food and Drug Administration has approved a combination pill of Tylenol and naproxen sodium, also known as Aleve. According to drug maker Kenvue, the combo of acetaminophen and naproxen sodium begins working in under 30 minutes and provides up to 12 hours of release in a single dose. The company considers the product an opioid-free option for people managing pain. It's going to be a sweltering weekend for 85 million Americans from the Southwest to the Midwest.
7: Extreme heat watch is in effect through Monday. It's all the way from the Southwest to the Twin Cities. Heat advisory is widespread across the plains. The triple-digit temperatures, places like Las Vegas and Phoenix, that's expected. But building shattering records to Rapid City down to Denver, it'll be 101. The heat goes into the Midwest with a smoky haze into early next week.
6: ABC meteorologist Lee Goldberg. SpaceX's Starship rocket blasted off Friday on another test flight that took it halfway around the world. Its payload including 20 Starlink satellites. Starship splashed down in the Indian Ocean. It was the 13th flight of the world's biggest and most powerful rocket. Dave Packer, ABC News.
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13: Hey, what's going on? 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
14: 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My name is Chris Hand. 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We've been talking about the Democrats and their socialism. It's just a more cuddly word for communism. Their agenda has been released by them, and people are going, oh, this is what you're about. Well, what are they about? Fox News has a write-up. Prominent House Democrats appeared caught off guard when asked about the newly announced plan by the Democrat Socialists of America that called to destroy the current American political system, eliminating the Senate, the President, and the Supreme Court. I don't support that, said Ro Khanna when asked about the new agenda. I haven't read the proposal. The revision to the DSA platform, workers deserve more, plans to abolish the Senate entirely and replace the President and Supreme Court with an executive branch and judiciary elected by and subordinate to Congress. Rep. Ilhan Omar, one of the most progressive Democrats in Congress, dodged answering questions on the new socialist agenda from Fox News Digital. Rep. Peter Aguiar from California said, I'm not a member of the DSA, so I can't comment on any of their documents. But one member of the House did feel compelled to answer a question. Maybe she was caught off guard. It was Alexandria Ocasio-Cortez. Oh, you want to give me a little audio there, Mason? Appreciate you, man.
15: Call to abolish the U.S. Senate. The New York Democrat repeatedly declined to reject the plan. And when I pressed her on whether she supports the institution, Ocasio-Cortez suggested elements of the Senate were racist.
16: I don't support the filibuster. I don't support elements of this institution that we know, were founded on Jim Crow. Oh.
14: You're telling me for the first time. I had no idea that the Senate was founded on Jim Crow. I thought the idea came before Jim Crow. I thought it was so that way states like New York and California wouldn't be able to run over the smaller states. But no, oh, it's Jim Crow? Why didn't they just tell me that? Let's get rid of it. Let's get rid of all of it. It's fine. This is fine. This is what they actually have in their plans. In a statement published Friday in Democratic Left, the DSA's official magazine, the organization laid out the formal requirements for these socialist candidates to receive an endorsement from DSA. Workers deserve more will have a formal role in DSA's national candidate endorsement process. Candidates will be expected to accept and promote DSA's program and align their own campaign platforms with its contents to the best of their ability. So you gotta be in or you're out. You gotta be willing to eliminate the Senate and the presidency or you're just not gonna fit in. Democrat Socialists of America co-chair Gustavo Gordillo, he was on Fox News. And he actually says that abolishing the Senate would be pretty similar to when we got rid of slavery, because that makes sense. This man he has family that was from Peru, and he was like, yeah, everything worked there except when it didn't. So now we got to bring it here to do it the right way.
17: Abolish capitalism in Peru. And we see some of those same threads in the DSA in terms of what it stands for. And one of the things is very basic. You know, we've just celebrated the 250th anniversary of the country. And one of the most basic things is Article 1 in our Constitution. Are you in favor of abolishing Article 1 of the Constitution?
18: No. We support a democratic route to transformative change in the United States. We think that we need to put the working class before the billionaire class.
17: So you don't want to abolish the Senate, the United States Senate, because that's what Article 1 is.
18: The United States Senate is an undemocratic institution. It gives more representation to people in smaller states than to the 30 million people in California.
17: That's why you have the balance. So you've got the House of Representatives, which is population driven, and then you've got the Senate. So every state, if you're a small state, you still get two senators, even though you only get maybe one congressman, in order to make all of the states have fair representation.
14: I love the way Martha McCallum is like feeding him like he's a baby bird. Like, you know, that's actually the point. That was the entire point behind the Senate. Gustavo, I don't know if you knew that. He did. I don't think he knew that. I don't think he did.
17: So you say, I'm just confused.
18: When you ask normal Americans if Congress and the Senate and our political system is working for them, most people are very unhappy with the political system and they say it's not working for them. When we think about the 250th anniversary of the United States and we think about our proudest moments in U.S. history, I think of times like when ordinary people rose up and they changed the Constitution to abolish slavery, to give women the right to vote.
17: Everyone's proud of that.
18: And
17: that's a nationwide pride in the country.
18: But back in those moments, those were considered radical movements because those people dared to say we need transformative change in the United States.
17: Right.
14: And yeah, so let's get rid of the Senate. It'll be like abolishing slavery and giving women the right to vote, obviously. You would understand that if you weren't just a racist bigot, obviously. So there's that. This radical element of the left is actually pushing some of your more traditional liberals back towards the middle. One of those is Bill Maher, who he said on numerous occasions, he had J.D. Vance on his show. He said that his vote is in play. And he was on ABC over the weekend with Jonathan Carl. And he reiterated, when it comes to these commies in the Democrat Party today, it absolutely puts his vote in play in 2028.
19: You told J.D. Vance you're open, your vote is up for grabs.
20: Yes, my vote is in play because it can't be Trump running. So I'm not living in communist America. I mean, I know the talking point is that, well, it's not communism, it's socialism. Okay, I've read the quotes from the DSA platform, from their own mouths. Don't tell me I'm not seeing what I am seeing. And DSA, again, they say things like, you know, takeover of key industries, government. That's communism. You know, there is a definition.
19: By the way, Trump's doing that, too.
20: Of course.
14: By the way, Jonathan Carl, by the way, Trump is doing that, too.
20: Yes.
19: And to a degree that we haven't seen any other president, Democrat or Republican do.
20: Great. That's crazy, too.
19: He's got a piece of Intel.
20: Right.
19: A piece of the AI company.
20: He treats everything like it's a real estate deal.
14: Okay. Well, Trump's doing it, too. It's a little bit different when they're saying we're going to seize the means of production. A little different. But Bill Maher didn't really back down. He said, no, he's out on these radicals because the communists and the pro-Islamists are taking over their party.
20: Democrats are cowardly.
19: Yeah.
20: They're cowardly. Their party is being taken over now by, you know, every day I hear about a new very radical. I feel very good about, like 10 whenever years ago, like I did lose fans because, you know, I wasn't going to go along with some of this crazy stuff on the left, too. I didn't change really on what I thought about the right, but just I can't sit and just not notice stuff, which people seem to want to do because it's all about my team or your team.
14: Yep.
20: But, yeah, there's some crazy stuff. You know, when we're cheering for the Intifada, I'm out.
19: Well, I don't know if you saw Jay Clayton is.
14: So that's Bill Maher with Jonathan Carl over the weekend. He's just having a bit of common sense. He's had a bit too much to think. Fun fact, he would be one of those members of the cattle that would be culled by these communists, just like you or I would. But Scott Jennings had a bit of a take on CNN. He was at a roundtable discussion. Jake Tapper's there. Some of the usual suspects. And Scott Jennings says, you guys understand that the establishment of the Democrats don't know this yet. But these socialists, they've already won the war in the takeover of the Democrat Party.
21: I think to boil this down to just insurgent versus establishment overlooks what many of these people are running on. They're simply beyond insurgency here. I mean, you've got people out there winning primaries that want to abolish borders, abolish ICE, abolish prisons, abolish the police, abolish the United States Senate. This is well outside the bounds of normal political discourse, and it's all happening in the Democratic Party. I don't think the Democratic Party leadership understands. They've already been overwhelmed, and it's just a matter of time before these views become the mainstream platform, and that's what they're going to end up running on in 2028 as well.
14: Yeah, he's not wrong. And you know what? It might actually be really popular. It might. I think this is the next big battle in American history that we're staring down the barrel of. As AI continues to advance, we are going to see a lot of jobs lost, and there's going to come along a candidate who pushes for universal basic income, and a lot of voters are going to say, I'll take the free stuff. We're going to have to be ready for this fight. And as Scott Jennings says, Democratic leadership doesn't understand this, but they've already been overwhelmed. The Zohran Mamdani-endorsed candidates are winning races. The Democrat Socialists of America say you need to bend to what we want or we're not going to endorse you. This is a reckoning. This is why you see classic Democrats who are like, what is it, Ro Khanna. He's like, oh, we're a big tent party. We're a big tent. Okay. All right. Tell me how you really feel. And AOC, she's been positioning herself as like the wise elder when it comes to these Democrat socialists. Like, she was there first. And you see her out on the campaign trail all weekend long. She was campaigning for an elite Islamist who's what? He's making like over $700,000 a year. This guy who he's saying he's working for he's out there for the working class, and he's making what? Six figures. It's crazy how much money this guy is making in Michigan. Abdul Al Said. Fox News called him out on it. That he's, what do they call it? Champagne socialists? Champagne socialists.
0: Financial disclosures show that these champagne socialists are hypocrites. Senate candidate Abdul El Sayed and his wife make more than nine times the average Michigan household. While Minnesota Congresswoman Ilhan Omar's financial records reveal her campaign spent tens of thousands of dollars on luxury food and high-end hotels. Tell me, I'm going to start with you.
14: They're just like you guys. They got to tax the rich. And that's such a joke. I mean, the rich, the top 10% in this country pay 90% of the taxes. Everybody's aware of that, right? The top 10% in this country pay 90% of the taxes. Oh, the rich aren't doing their fair share. I mean, that's what they've been saying at every campaign rally. AOC was in Tennessee over the weekend doing her best Southern Belle impression. She was code switching, as the kids call it, when you change your accent for one group and then you change it for another group. I thought that this was going to go the way of the dinosaurs because of the internet, but apparently AOC hasn't gotten the memo that you can't do the Hillary Clinton hot sauce in the purse thing anymore. But she's out there. She was there with Justin Pearson, and she was code switching. She was going full Southern Belle.
4: But fear not, they have AOC to lead them to victory and campaigning in Memphis, Tennessee this week. The leftist darling debuted her newest accent aimed at winning over Southern voters. Listen.
22: We cannot afford to leave Tennessee behind. We cannot afford to leave Kentucky behind, Alabama behind, Mississippi behind, Georgia behind, South Carolina behind. About a month or two ago, we're in Montgomery, Alabama. Sister Presley and I were in Montgomery, Alabama. And one of the things that we said was that it is time for the North to roll up to the South.
14: I do declare Brother Pearson is the only choice.
22: We will not be chased out of places anymore.
14: Who's chasing them? I don't know. Are we chasing the Democrats out of places? I mean, I saw a story which we're gonna load up in the lightning round, where some Patriots were chased out of a restaurant in Memphis, but it wasn't any Democrat socialists that were chased out of a restaurant in Memphis. AOC, just this is code switching. This is as bad as when Hillary Clinton did it with the hot sauce in her purse. And Charlamagne, she's like, I actually have a little hot sauce holster, just in case. This is what Kamala Harris did. This is what Jasmine Crockett did. We've seen it time and time again, and it loses. But they're still going to push it.
22: Brothers and sisters, we cannot afford to leave Tennessee behind. We cannot afford to leave Kentucky behind, Alabama behind, Mississippi behind, Georgia behind, South Carolina behind. There is no country when we are split apart. About a month or two ago, we're in Montgomery, Alabama. Sister Presley and I were in Montgomery, Alabama.
3: Presley.
22: One of the things that we said was that it is time for the North to roll up to the South. It is long past time that we help our brothers and sisters wake up to. We saw this when Justin demanded action on gun violence, and the Republicans responded by expelling him from office.
14: Yeah, yeah. That's exactly what happened. What do they say in the South? Oh, yeah, yeah, yeah. Bless her heart. 1121, Super Talk, 99.7.
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14: Just a little Democratic terrorism to start your work day, right? 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
14: 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It always do. 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Headlines with Ken Weaver on the way in less than 5 minutes. We've been talking about the midterms. We haven't covered the Nazi guy who is out in Maine enough. But there's a fresh batch of contenders. Have you seen the contenders? One of them looks like a very strong candidate. I would say very strong. Partially because it's a man in a dress. Going by the name Ashley Webb. This has been going insanely viral over the weekend. There was 8 candidates participating in a 2-hour televised forum. And this individual, who is transgender from Farmington, Maine, was asked, what are your qualifications to be the senator of Maine?
9: But he did run. And then I'm a songwriter, and then I write my own books, and then I suppose my transparency, I wouldn't lie to the people, and I wouldn't deceive the people like we're being deceived, right?
10: Yeah. Yeah. It's bad.
11: Thanks. Sorry, I had fun music underneath that, and I needed to get rid of that while we were talking about this guy. Girls.
14: Zer.
11: Zizum.
14: Zer.
10: It's ma'am.
14: let's just bring back the qualifications to the top real quick.
9: But they did run, and then I'm a songwriter, and then I write my own books, and then I suppose my transparency... I wouldn't lie to the people, and I wouldn't deceive the people like we're being deceived right now. Like, we get lied to, smoke and mirrors, like what's going on with ICE. Pretending like these victims did something wrong. Like, that's unacceptable. And I suppose the biggest thing is, like, I'm just an angry citizen now, and if I got elected, I'd be an angry senator, and I think that would probably be their worst nightmare.
14: Yeah. I mean, listen, confronting an angry trans person is one of my worst nightmares. But I don't think that person's going to be a senator. They were talking about it, and they were talking about the replacements. And I think that Ashley Webb has been kind of pushed out of the running here.
23: Nominee and has already announced plans for a nominating convention. In his video, Graham says what comes next must come from the people of Maine. That ask comes as the state party accuses him of trying to manipulate the replacement process. People who could potentially succeed Plattner include former Maine Senate President Troy Jackson, former Maine CDC Director Nirav Shah, and Maine Secretary of State Shana Bellows, among others.
14: The others also includes Janet Mills, which is Maine's governor, Valley Geiger, former mayor of Rockland, Maine, Dan Kleben, Maine Beer Company co-founder, Heather Cox Richardson, she's a historian and political commentator, David Costello, he lost to Plattner in the primary, and Jordan Wood, who is the former Katie Porter chief of staff.
23: Plattner's team, meantime, will likely face scrutiny over his vetting process. The New York Times reports a top Plattner advisor had promised a national Democratic strategist that they would not launch a campaign without completing a full investigation of Mr. Plattner's background. But according to two people familiar with the campaign's operations, no extensive effort was undertaken in one of the marquee races of the midterm cycle. They did not do exhaustive interviews with Mr. Plattner.
14: Tell me something I didn't know. You mean you didn't fully vet the Nazi tattoo/rape guy? You sure about that? 11:30, Super Talk, 99.7.
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14: 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My name is Chris Hand. 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We got some stuff to get to. We like to do it every day at this time. We have a name for it. It's called the lightning round. I've heard one kid, he said, "Is that thunder?" I said, "Stop. Just stop. Go sit. Go sit somewhere." This is the lightning round. Oh, yeah, let's go. All right, so we run through all the stories that we didn't have a chance to get to. Stories that wouldn't fill up a whole segment. Stories that we ran out of time to talk about. And sometimes, occasionally, I have to talk about something that my wife said to me, "Is this really show prep?" So then we fit it in here as well, so that way I'm not lying to my wife. I'll be like, no,
11: it's always working.
14: Of course it's show prep. Of course. Why wouldn't a guy bring a kiddie pool to bring your own cup to 7-Eleven Slurpee Day be a lightning round story? You know what I mean? Why wouldn't that be something we would cover?
11: Why wouldn't it? Yeah, I'd swim in a kiddie pool of Slurpee.
14: That's the opinion driven part of it. Some people like that. I'm just saying.
11: I mean, when it's 101 outside, I can't blame them.
14: We missed Slurpee Day this year, by the way.
11: Yeah.
14: It's really just like high fructose corn syrup day. And food coloring.
11: But like, if it's just one day out of the year, you get your full 3 years worth.
14: Bobby Kennedy canceled it. He said, he said, no free Slurpee day. Get water.
11: Get it out.
14: Free water day. All right. First story in the lightning round. This is spooky. I'm not going to lie. This is spooky. And I don't know if it will work. Okay. New York school district to become one of the first in the United States to introduce a humanoid robot into the classroom. You heard me correctly. A New York school district is bringing a robot into the classroom. This is for the 11th and 12th grade. Sally will have a Western New York accent.

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2: Do you think it comes from the same manufacturers that some of the weirdos on the internet would like the robots for?
3: I wouldn't be surprised.
2: Couldn't you have given it a more 1980s female gym teacher aesthetic? Wouldn't that have been better?
3: Yeah.
2: But they didn't. They didn't go with that at all. This is Sally. Hold on, let me turn the volume up here. This is Sally. Kids are going to love this.
4: I make emotional connections by learning your preferences, remembering past conversations with our custom memory system, and responding in ways that feel personal and consistent over time, kind of like a very attentive friend with patched notes. I do not actually feel emotions the way humans do.
2: That's good.
4: But I am designed to recognize them, mirror them, and behave as if I care. So the connections...
2: Behave as if I care. Don't worry, kids. I'm programmed to behave as if I care.
3: Honestly, I feel that sometimes.
2: What's the difference between that and a teacher that was there before being paid to pretend that she cared? You know?
4: Feels real and supportive for you. Here to talk robots, vision systems, and how not to be lonely with AI.
5: I'm Melody, the world's first ever greeter robot, debuting my dazzling AI charm and modular style at the 2025 Bitcoin...
2: Did these robots need lip fillers? Did they?
3: Absolutely.
2: That was just a prerequisite. All right. Yeah. So New York School District, they're getting themselves a robot. That's pretty cool. It's not dystopian or dark or anything like that. I'm sure. This is better for everyone. Especially the kids. All right. Got another story for you here in the lightning round. I'll be honest with you. I'm not even mad at this restaurant owner at all. I'm not. People are up in arms over this. And I think it's actually a good thing. It's happened in Memphis. A restaurant owner is facing mass outrage and several protests in Tennessee after deciding to ban National Guardsmen from his restaurant, saying that he doesn't support the crime crackdown. He prefers little kids in Memphis not being able to ride their bike. He prefers teenage girls in Memphis to be going missing. He prefers the gang violence. So, when the Memphis Safe Task Force arrests 11,000 individuals, gets 1,900 illegal firearms off the street, locates 150 missing children, this restaurant owner says, no, I'd rather have the gang members and the firearms. I'd rather have the missing kids because, you know, reasons. Let's listen in. This is Fox News over the weekend.
6: A Memphis restaurant finds itself sparking nationwide outrage this weekend after refusing service to members of the National Guard. Madison Scarpino has that story for us. Madison.
7: John, National Guard troops and other federal agencies have been in Memphis for almost a year. They're part of President Trump's Memphis Safe Task Force with the goal of fighting crime in the city. And when it comes to the local restaurant owner denying its members service, he says he'd, quote, make the same decision tomorrow. So this happened at Tamboli's Pasta and Pizza last weekend. The owner, Miles Tamboli, tells Fox Digital he does not support this federal operation. He says National Guard troops working with local law enforcement makes the city less safe.
2: Go on about how it makes the city less safe, sir. Can you describe that as what? 150 children that were missing have been located. 1,900 firearms have been taken off the street. 11,000 arrests. The city is way less safe. This doesn't make it any more safe. I actually don't mind this at all, though, because I don't want to spend money with people that hate me. And so by Tamboli's owner just refusing the service of the National Guardsmen, I know that if I ever go to Memphis, albeit probably a low probability, I'm not ever going to spend money at Tamboli's. And I actually thank the restaurant owner for helping me make that decision. My Uncle Bob, love him. He used to always say, why would we not want our Nazis wearing armbands? I want to know who the Nazis are. And the same goes here. I want the radical leftist lunatics to show us

0: exactly who they are. Because then I don't have to do business with them. And you don't have to do business with them. And if you're often in Memphis, you can now make an informed purchasing decision about where you want to go out to eat. Do you want to go out to eat at a restaurant that refuses service to National Guardsmen and think that the work that they're putting in to make Memphis more safe is useless? Or would you rather go somewhere a bit more patriotic? Would you rather go somewhere that's appreciative of the work that these National Guardsmen are putting in? That ain't Tamboli's. So I thank them for the honesty and all sincerity. I appreciate it. Thank you for showing me exactly who you are.
1: He says they were trained for combat, not to do the work of police officers, and many locals are supporting his decision.
2: I am not for the National Guard. I am not for us turning our cities into a militarized state.
3: Anyone has a right to determine who they allow in and out of their establishment. No posse comitatus. There's no reason uniformed soldiers should be on the streets of America anywhere.
1: But other people are outraged at Tamboli. Some are protesting outside his restaurant, and many people from Memphis are praising the work of the task force has done so far. This morning, Border's our Tom Homan said the federal agencies involved in the Memphis Safe Task Force are just trying to make dangerous cities safe.
0: And Tom Homan's right. I mean, listen, these guys just wanted to get some spaghetti. Just wanted to get a little pasta. They were hungry. They're not militarizing the streets. These residents who said no uniformed soldiers should be on our streets. Well, kids shouldn't be afraid to ride their bicycle either. And that's what you had going on in Memphis. I said, we had police officers. They should be doing this work. They weren't, though. They weren't. And finally, Trump and Governor Lee stepped in. It's probably the greatest decision that Governor Lee made over the course of his tenure as governor of this state. And it probably should have happened a long time ago. Tennessee is never going to reach the heights that we want to get to if Memphis isn't along for the ride. So, you know, outside of giving it to Arkansas, you know, there's no real way to elevate Tennessee without cracking down on this crime. And it should have never been allowed to get to this point. And praise God that the Trump administration and the Lee administration are doing something about it. But to the Tamboli's owner, I'm actually grateful that he did what he did, because it shows us exactly where we should and should not be spending our money in the city of Memphis. And Tamboli's is not deserving of our hard-earned money. It's just not. So thank you for your honesty. Thank you for showing us who you were. Tom Homan did comment on this.
4: And going after my family, saying ultimately that he's going to keep doing what he's doing and that he's turned over these threats to the police. He's kind of playing the victim here. But, you know, to just insult these guard troops, it's just such a terrible decision to make. But your reaction?
5: It's disgusting. Has this guy ever served his nation? Has he ever strapped a gun to his hip and go out and defend people who never meet? National Guard are defending this nation. Look, President Trump, and I say this all the time, I think he's the greatest president of my lifetime for a lot of reasons. But he is making this country safe again. Look what he did in Washington, D.C. with the help of the Guard. Look what he did in Memphis with the help of the Guard. He promised American people not only we secure the border and have mass deportations, he's going to make this country safe again. So National Guard is helping ICE and FBI and DEA and ATF and dangerous cities to make them safe again. National Guard had a big piece of that. That pizza owner ought to be thanking them for making that city safe. So it's disgusting. But then again, it's all based on the hateful rhetoric from members of Congress who want to say, right, you know, they hate President Trump no matter what success he has.
0: Yeah, I mean, and if the National Guard left tomorrow and the street that Tamboli's is on descended into a war zone, he would be the first one on the phone calling to get those National Guardsmen back, and everybody knows it. Got another story for you here in the lightning round. There it is. A little lightning for you. Canada. These guys, what are we going to do with them? We got another wildfire going on, and they have failed to contain their wildfires. And a lot of smoke is coming into the Midwest. And Senator Bernie Moreno says the U.S. will be sanctioning, holding assets, tariffing, and withholding visas from Canada after the wildfires went rampant and harmed the health of millions of Americans. Good. It's about time Canada found out the hard way. We are sick and tired of Canada thinking that they could just blow their hot air our direction. Listen to this.
6: Well, Laura, look, it's very simple. We're being gassed. We are being systematically gassed here in Ohio. We have a very short summer. We're in peak summer right now. You can't go outside. It's absolutely horrifying. You wake up in the morning, you see air quality index that says hazardous, stay indoors. And like you said, this isn't the first time. It's not the second time. It's the third time this has happened, and we're not going to put up with it. This is totally avoidable, and it's not due to climate change. It's due to leadership change in Canada that's caused this problem.
7: Well, we're in Washington, and I was leaving very early this morning, and you could see the news feeds of the Lincoln Memorial looking toward the Capitol, except you can't see the Washington Monument.
0: I mean, the smoke's everywhere. It's New York, Chicago, Ohio, D.C. It's encompassing the Northeast and a bit of the Midwest as we speak.
7: No Washington Monument. It's just a cloud of smoke. And you're thinking, who knows what kind of damage this is going to do to vulnerable lungs and people who have no alternative but to work outside. So there's a real health issue. There's an entertainment, recreation issue, and a business losses. Clear business losses.
6: Yeah, let me put this in perspective, Laura. If you took every automobile in America off the road for 1 year, we had no cars, no trucks for an entire year, that's about the amount of pollution that is happening during this 2 or 3 week period of time, and it's being dumped onto primarily the Midwest. And when I hear politicians like Carney and Ford say that we should help when they could have avoided this problem, it's disgusting. We're gonna put sanctions on them. That means holding their assets, making certain that they don't have visas. We're gonna put tariffs, as President Trump talked about it, because we have to make certain that the people who are suffering get compensated. This is an abject, avoidable disaster. And the left, who, by the way, talks about climate change every single day, this is the worst environmental disaster you could ever imagine. Every car in America for a year, pollution in 3 weeks dumped on the Midwest.
0: And it's all because of poor forest management. Where have you heard that one before? Oh, yeah. Leftist liberal states like California, who also blame the wildfires on climate change. 11:52, that does it for the lightning round. 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
0: Chad Benson's in studio.
9: What?
0: Chad said, what did you talk about today? I said, we were just rejoicing that the World Cup is over because nobody cared about soccer at all.
10: Yeah, totally. Nobody watched it. Nobody cared.
0: It's the best part about it.
10: Nobody did.
0: Don't be sad it happened. Be happy it's over. That's the old saying.
10: Is that what it is?
0: I think that's the old saying.
10: Look, I understand why people feel that way. I say the same thing about baseball.
0: Do you?
10: All the time.
0: Really?
10: Yes. All the time.
0: It's an objectively better sport on every level.
10: I say the same thing about baseball. Always have.
0: I actually found myself saying that over the weekend. We had a tournament.
10: Yes, you did.
0: We had a tournament. It was like 110 degrees, and like we were like really gung ho for the boys. We had both of them in Lewisburg, right? So we were like there, but it's like by the third game, like, you know, a loss could actually be just fine.
10: I hope we
0: get
10: run-ruled.
0: It is really hot out here.
10: Oh, how hot was it?
0: It's like, I don't know. It felt like 110 degrees.
10: This
0: just
10: feels
0: sitting
10: like
0: there, just sitting there baking.
10: Because you're not like doing anything. You're just sitting there, and yes, it's just like you're melting.
0: Like, boys, your poor mother is pregnant. Will you just strike out for mom?
10: Do it for mom, guys. Grab one to first.
0: Yeah. Can somebody do that for mom? Thank you.
10: But did they have fun?
0: They had a blast.
10: That's really all that matters.
0: Yeah.
10: All that matters. Did you learn something? Did you have a little fun? That's it.
0: It was so hot. I don't know what we learned.
10: Yeah, it's kind of hard. Yeah, you know what you learned? It's too hot to play sports like this. Swimming, Dad. We're doing swimming next.
0: Give me a dome.
10: We're doing indoor swimming.
0: Baseball was meant to be indoors in these months.
10: Dude, here? Oh, man, I tell you what, it was a bit spicy because I got up yesterday and I went outside and I was like, man, it is way spicier than in my 66-degree apartment than I realized. Because you feel that. I was like, dang, this is disgusting out here.
0: What are you talking about today on the show?
10: Talk a little bit about the governor's race, D.C. blocks. They said, hey, we closed on this thing. And everybody's like, not so fast because we got other ways we think we're going to be able to take this thing from you. So we'll see how that goes. Talk a little about the World Cup.
0: I made it in on time. And I'm already like, man, it's going to be a long day. Now I know why you like to come in like 15 minutes late.
9: Right on time.
0: The day flows when you're a little bit late.
9: When you punch in right at 9, it
0: feels good. Works. Mason Fleming's producing. Joan Jones is back in the newsroom. Dan Mandis is halfway to Starbucks.
9: He's zipped out of here.
0: I've never seen him run away so fast. Did you hear the stories that I brought to the cross?
9: I heard a few of them.
0: The woman who injured her vagina and the baseball player who ruptured his testicle?
9: Yeah.
0: I just felt like I needed to bring something to the table for Dan.
9: Understandable.
0: Because he covered for me yesterday as I was dealing with the flat tire.
9: And who doesn't like a zipline?
0: Not that lady Kirsten.
10: Ooh.
0: I think she is officially the president of the anti-zipline club. So we got a lot to get to today. We're really excited. Big show. Plenty of stuff to discuss. And we're going to get through all of it. We'll talk about the latest on Iran. We're going to open up the phone lines at a certain point. I definitely want to get where you guys are at in the current Iran conflict. Gas prices are going up. We're losing more service members. I would love to get a vibe check from the audience as to where you think we are with the conflict in Iran. President Trump yesterday inside the Oval Office with quite a few comments on it. We also have the Iranian regime, the IRGC, discussing a ground invasion. In fact, they're begging for a ground invasion. So we'll talk about that. Also, we'll talk about some fraud updates, some big stuff coming out of the Treasury. They stopped payments to nearly 100 million payments to dead people. You know, I'll be honest with you. I think the dead people are probably better than the illegal aliens. At least they're not wasting the money, you know. We'll talk about that. We'll also talk about the House oversight hearing on rewriting American history. Now, I don't know if we should be wasting government dollars on this, museums, but as well as the hearings, but it was hilarious on a couple occasions, including Brandon Gill, who's quickly becoming one of the best members of Congress, who he had the, what was her name? Her name was Anthea Hartig. She's the director of the National Museum of American History. Brandon Gill looks at her and he says, "Do you think it's good to be polite?" And she's like, "Oh, yes, of course. It's incredibly important to be polite." And he's like, "You understand that politeness is a defining characteristic of white supremacy?" And she's like, "Oh, God, what did I do?"
11: 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From the Busy Bee Plumbing, Heating, and Cooling Studios.
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14: From ABC News. I'm Dave Packer. Massive forest fires in parts of Europe have sent thousands fleeing the flames. Towns near Spain's capital, Madrid, shut down. And in France's south, the flames raging out of control in Bordeaux. ABC's Marcus Moore.
15: Huge plumes of smoke darkening the sky over southwest France's beaches, popular with American tourists. Whipping winds and a historic heat wave in part fueling the flames. Across the border in central Spain, authorities racing to evacuate a care home as flames burn nearby, assisting the most vulnerable, people using walkers and wheelchairs.
14: With Iranian attacks on more shipping routes, the escalating war is sending oil and gas prices higher. Josh Feldman is on a family road trip from South Florida to Cooperstown, New York.
16: We started at like 350 in South Florida, 360. So it's just been going up every state we hit. The lowest we've seen was like 410, 415.
14: An FDA advisory board voting to recommend two more peptides to be added to the drug compounding list. ABC News medical contributor Dr. Alok Patel.
17: That does not mean FDA approved. That's an important distinguish for the public. What this means is that the raw ingredients can be legally made by compounding pharmacies, and then a physician may be able to prescribe from the compounding pharmacy.
14: Peptides are getting traction with social media influencers, but there's no concrete data that using peptides can lead to better health outcomes. In Canada, officials gathered on Friday to dedicate the new Gordie Howe International Bridge, which will connect Windsor, Ontario with Detroit. Canada canceled the planned joint ceremony after President Trump announced new 50% tariff on Canadian goods entering the U.S. President Trump addressing the journalists who cover him at the White House Correspondents' Dinner on Friday night.
18: But I am delighted to be here at the White House Correspondents' Dinner. Amazing people. A lot of people that I like. Some I don't like at all.
14: You're listening to ABC News.
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14: Sources tell ABC News Sean Combs was involved in a prison fight.
21: The other inmate involved in the altercation made a remark to Combs, which instigated the fight, according to the source. It's unclear how long Combs will be in solitary confinement. The music mogul in October began his stay at New Jersey's FCI Fort Dix, where he's serving out his sentence for interstate prostitution. Combs is expected to be released in 2028. Peter Haralambos, ABC News, New York.
14: An egg recall is now tied to a salmonella outbreak.
22: There may literally be a bad egg in your house. The FDA out with another food warning Friday, this time regarding certain types of eggs. The agency says at least 98 people across 17 states have been infected with salmonella. Midwest Poultry Services issued a voluntary recall of white shell eggs and brown cage-free shell eggs with sell-by and best-by dates between July 20th and August 17th. The recalled staple sold in several states, including Texas, Louisiana, Mississippi, and New Mexico. The FDA is investigating. I'm Stephanie Officer, ABC News.
14: Chiefs quarterback Patrick Mahomes has been cleared to start training camp after knee surgery last year. Mahomes says he met all the benchmarks. Archaeologists have unveiled a partially reconstructed frescoed ceiling vault from a banquet hall featuring detailed images of Greek mythology in Pompeii, which was buried in 79 AD by the eruption of Mount Vesuvius. As the fragments of frescoes are found and restored, they can be added to the scene. Dave Packer, ABC News.
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2: Hey, what's up? It's me, Chad Benson. Normally, I'm here from noon to 3. But right now, we're going to bring you a few highlights from this week right here on Super Talk 99.7.
10: All righty. Got your questions ready, locked and loaded. Monty Fritz in studio, running to be governor of the great state of Tennessee. Brother, how are you? You just told me this is the exhaustion of running all over the state.
3: It is. I'm doing good. Thank you for your time. I see you've got fortune cookies on the desk. I started to bring you some today, but they've become so popular.
10: They have? Well, yeah, I wonder why. I don't know if you guys are aware of that, the fortune cookies and whatnot. Next, she's going to beat up a pinata when she can, because she's out, as you know, Monty, talking to all the people. You know, you've traversed all the state. Have you bumped into her while she's talking to people?
3: We've been at the same place maybe 3, 4, maybe 5 times. No debates, obviously. The others don't want to debate. But we've been in the same venue maybe 5 times in the last year.
10: So for people out there who are just trying to get a grasp on it, like, who's Monty Fritz? Like, who are you? Like, what do you like to do for life that's not politics in this day and age? Who are you?
3: I'm a husband of 42 years to Denise. I'm a father of 2 grown sons, 4 grandkids. As I told you, we just welcomed a new grandchild last week. Spent a career working in high consequence nuclear manufacturing, is what most people used to refer to it. Made fuel for the Navy, weapons components. Managed the uranium supply chain for the government under Trump 45, as far as the recovery and recycle, plutonium and tritium, did that as well. Stood up the Office of Stockpile Production Integration in 18, I think. Prior to that, had started out pouring concrete, laying blocks, running 12-2 wire, cutting step stringers. Was in the military, joined the Army the first time in 83. Spent 10 years between the Texas Guard and the Tennessee Guard. In 2003, at age 40, I got my wife's permission to reenlist. It's always, if you're going to go to war, you should always get your wife's permission.
10: It's the first war you have to fight.
3: Yes, well, that's right, yes. And I spent about 3 years then. I deployed to Iraq in 04 and 05. I was convoy security and PSD platoon sergeant. And went to college along the way. Didn't intend to do college out of high school. It wasn't a thing for the Fritz family I grew up in. God bless me with that. Bless me with good people in my work and career. I've gotten to do things that, my goodness, I could have never dreamed so big. To be sitting on the radio show with you and Chris and Matt and Dan and TV shows and all. Sometimes the world I see through my 8-year-old eyes, I'm amazed. But that only happens where there's liberty.
10: Yeah.
3: It happens a great deal in Tennessee.
10: Yeah, it does.
3: Because God has blessed us to live in such a great state. So I'm a beneficiary of that liberty and God's grace and people's kindness. And, I like to ride motorcycles. I like to hunt. I like to read. I'm not getting to do enough reading. Like my reading is deficient in the last few months because of the schedule that we're doing. Been a state rep for about 4 years. Now, finishing my 4th year, I term limited myself to 4 years. We tried to take on some things that I thought were important and not intentionally controversial, but sometimes they find themselves being that way. And was kind of happy to just go back to just being me and the hunting and the motorcycles and working on my old Corvette or my Model A and doing what my wife tells me to do. And I just really felt a burden. I tell people I feel like I've got a burden from God to run, and he's blessed it, and so here we are.
10: So that moment you decided to run, because that's one of the things I've seen you talk on several, not just with Matt and Chris and stuff, that you know you felt that God put this on your heart, that you should do this. And which is interesting, you know, like, you know, we know why a lot of people run in the world of politics. It's not because God wants them to. It's because, hey, it's good money and look at all the cool stuff I could do.
3: Yes.
10: And what was that moment?
3: It happened over months of time, but I think when it finally come to me and I finally just yielded because I'd prayerfully argued back and forth. That surely this can't be anybody but me. Surely there's somebody better. It was a very emotional thing. I don't mind telling you. Lots of tears, lots of slobbering and snot. And it was it's very much a heavy, a spiritually heavy moment. But, boy, it's overall, it's been fun. I have been tired by Saturdays. I'm worn out. But, my goodness, I've made friends that I told a lady and her husband this morning. They've been volunteers. We're all volunteer campaign thing. And I said, you know, the only bond I can think that's akin to this is the bond that I have with people like Shane and David and Brooke and others that I served in Iraq with. There's a unique bond there with those men and women that I served with in Iraq. But there's a unique bond with some of these people who have just come alongside and they pitch in a couple hours here or there, sometimes a whole day, you know, just volunteering. And I'll get a note or a voicemail or something that says, hey, I'm praying for you today. I just, Lord laid you on my heart. I know you've got a hard journey. I'm praying for you today. And I can't begin to tell you, Chad, how meaningful those encouragements are.
10: It's you know what? I mean, like I said, I've told Chris this before, and if anybody listens, I said, you know, whether I agree with all the stuff, politics, this, that, and the other, I said, there's nobody more genuine that I have found in this battle right here than you.
3: Thank you.
10: I think that's very evident. So first things first, a lot of people, we were just talking about flock cameras. Flock cameras, man. Are you going to get rid of them? What's the deal?
3: Yes, I think they're a huge Fourth Amendment problem. I think they're a huge Article 1, Section 7 Tennessee Constitution problem because we don't have general warrants, and that's kind of without a warrant. We have a general surveillance of everybody. That's abhorrent. I think they're good uses, you know, that you can detect that silver alert or wherever there's a stolen car, but the bad is outweighing the good.
10: Yeah.
3: Preponderance of bad. And I think they're a bit of a monopoly problem, Chad, because if you have a local government sign an agreement with Monty and Chad's auto license plate surveillance company, they've just given you and I a monopoly to collect data and monetize it. So I think we have a couple fronts that we need to fight this from. And, you know, our Tennessee Constitution says perpetuities and monopolies are not good for the existence of a free state and shall not be permitted. And so I think it's our responsibility to not allow that to happen. Again, I think it's one of those things that the good in it was seen and lots of people have embraced it, but I think we're awakening to this is something that we don't want to do. I heard my friends in Memphis at one point in time talk about being over-surveilled, and I don't think I understood that till I found myself in Orange Mound knocking doors back last fall.
10: Yeah.
3: And it's like every pole has a blinking light on it. And so when that community of people say, you're targeting us, I think they've got some evidence to point toward that. And I don't think we should do that. It's wrong.
10: Yeah. Well, I mean, you know, we've talked about, you know, there's a difference between a Ring camera that you've purchased, but it's in an area there and it is for you as opposed to it's on everything and you feel like you're being spied on as people look back. And a lot of people are worried about this, like they are the data centers. And I think we need more information from the data centers. But what's your take? Because Trump is right and we need to compete with China when it comes to AI. It's the new arms race. You know that. I mean, the nuclear stuff. I mean, the new arms race now is data, AI, that kind of stuff. But there is some fears out there because people are worried about rising price. And affordability is, it doesn't matter where you go. It's, you know, James Carville said it. It's about the economy, stupid. And affordability is a problem right now.
3: It is. And so lots of things with the hyperscale data centers and artificial intelligence. I asked Stuart McWhorter, I think last year, I'm on the government operations committees. I talked to him about this, and I talked to Ms. Flora Tidings, who's our Tennessee Board of Regents person. I asked this simple question. I think this is the essence of the dilemma. Is AI, and connectedly the hyperscale data centers, is that happening to us or for us? I think you could ask the same question with the flock cameras
10: Absolutely.
3: We just talked, and it's happening to us right now.
10: And they'll tell you it's for us.
3: Yeah, yeah. It's for the children.
10: Yeah. It's always for the children. Yeah. Anything to make the kids safe.
3: Yeah, yeah. It's and you know, then I think I hear this on your show about we've got to be careful. We'll fall into a wood chipper thing. I think that's one of your quotes. And so that's often used by government to get us to succumb. And we shouldn't do that. That would exchange his liberty for security might be a fool. And so use of electricity is a problem. We have Congress has so poorly oversighted USTVA. You know, two of my first bills or moves as a state rep were to set up an energy policy for the state to become a net exporter of kilowatts. We need that. Right now, about one out of four, as of a year and a half ago, one out of four kilowatts in the state of Tennessee has come from outside the state of Tennessee. Some of those are coming from Duke Power and Southern Power, and it means you're paying a premium on them. So that gets into the whole affordability thing for the average Tennessean who's struggling to get by. Congress is so poorly oversight of that. So that's concern one, the useful electricity. Secondly, water impact, quality or quantity. I think, you know, with what we have in the Duck River, what we have with what TVA is saying with the Tennessee River watershed, that we're in the last 40 years a low point as far as drought conditions. That's a problem. The whole field that may be generated by these hyperscale centers and the fact that organizations like the Epoch Times say that there may be a carcinogenic effect to that. That concerns me with our zoos, but it concerns me even more so with our cattle, our crops, and our children. We need to understand that better. I think that's why some of the moratorium stuff is smart, you know, to understand it better before we just embrace it wholeheartedly. And then, you know, the last part's probably more philosophical than the other two, but I think if we design something, God may give you the ability to design a shovel, and you a backhoe. Both dig holes.
10: Yeah.
3: But yours is more technologically advanced. And maybe I help Edison or Tesla with a light bulb, whoever did that. And maybe you design supercomputing. God has given us the ability to do those things, to subdue the earth and to make life better. I fully believe that. But I think if we allow something to become where it does our cognitive processing for us, that's where I'll go to the AI part of it, that concerns me. I don't think we need a 21st century Tower of Babel that we end up polishing and worshiping so that it dispenses what we should do to us. I had an opportunity back in, I think, 95, 96, as one of the first supervisors where I worked as frontline supervisor at that time in chemical synthesis and processing. And I got a chance to do a criticality safety course at Los Alamos National Lab. Very challenging for me then. I wasn't a heavy math student and a lot of math in that. And, you know, we can do great things. We're so equipped. God has so blessed us. The fact that you can determine a generation of neutron release from the fission of U-235 in intervals of 1 times 10 to the minus 8 or 9 seconds is amazing to me. But we can do that. We did that in the early 40s with pencil, paper, and you know, maybe more crude neutron detectors. We shouldn't allow our cognitive ability to be replaced by a system or a machine.
10: Yeah. No, I understand. Look, we all use AI. I find it beneficial, but I also understand, you know, we've got a generation where we all have ADHD, you know, with the TikToks and the whole nine yards, and I'm as guilty as anybody else. But the reality is it's not going anywhere. And so it's like, how do we partner with it rather than let it run us?
3: Yeah.
10: And we still control it. And I think that's the big thing in the affordability side. Monty Ritz is here. He is here in studio. A lot to talk about. Got a lot of your questions. A lot of people have been texting questions in.
3: Good.
10: And we got some good questions coming for you straight ahead. He's here. If you have any other questions, feel free to text us and stuff. Monty Ritz in studio. Chad Bench Show, Super Talk 99.7.
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23: Hey, what's up? It's me, Chad Benson. Normally, I'm here from noon to three. But right now, we're going to bring you a few highlights from this week right here on Super Talk 99.7.
24: Bonnie Fritz, running for governor in studio. Talking about a lot of different stuff here today. Got your questions out there. Free will. You know, and we'll talk a little bit more about this, but the weed issue. Like, because you've heard, we know how John Rose and Marsha, oh my God. But you surprised a lot of people when you said, look, you know, when it comes to the medical side of the marijuana, you're not that person that's going to be like, oh God, because they are. And, you know, we always joke about there. To me, you know, Tennessee, we talk about liberty. Well, we need more free will here. But that's one of those things, too, where it's been shown to work, especially amongst our veterans. Yep. And you being a veteran, you would know.
25: Epileptics, yes, sir.
24: Epileptics, absolutely.
25: I have my big addiction in life has been donuts and brownies. So I hadn't gotten into the drug part of it. I'm grateful because I think we all can find ourselves addicted to things. But my approach on the medical marijuana is a natural form. Let's keep the big pharma out. I do not trust big pharmaceutical companies. They'll synthesize or GMO it until it's more addictive. They're only worried about the money, I think. I know that sounds like a great generalization, but I don't have any trust for big pharmaceutical lobbies. I think we need to keep the pothead lobby out of it because there's, and I don't even know who that is. I use that just to get a giggle sometimes, right?
24: Yeah.
25: But we don't want to just put this out so that folks are stoned all the time. And you know, so I'm not an advocate for the public recreational
24: But use. As an adult, right? So you're an adult. You want to have a seltzer or some gummies. You know, it's what's because I'm a teetotaler. I'm like the most teetotaler guy. Ken and them joke all the time. I've never had a drink in my life. Never had a smoke.
25: That's awesome.
24: Never done a drug. I am a super boring teetotaler guy. But I also think you're not going to fall into a wood chipper. We joke about that because Dan Patrick, you know, out there in Texas is like, you could eat these gummies and lay in, you know, fall into a wood chipper or lay in front of a train. And you're like, what are you talking about? Where people do want that freedom of choice because if you can have alcohol, why shouldn't you as an adult?
25: I think that there are some things that we shouldn't as a government, even though that you may have a moral choice. I mean, on the very basis of it, outside the government part, I don't care if people smoke it, eat it, or use it like a suppository, just to be honest with you. Don't try to give it to my kids. Don't be out operating your vehicle.
24: You should, like alcohol or anything else.
25: Alcohol or anything else. That's exactly right. Too much sugar and having a sugar stroke from eating too many donuts. I think that we've got to do something on the medical side of it. I want to lead that. Chris asked me that question probably some time ago, and I try to think about things before I answer them so I don't sound as stupid as some politicians do. And I occasionally probably do still sound stupid sometimes. But the I think we've got to get to the point where we have access to a natural form. I've just got to believe it's better to have whether you're epileptic, whether you're a veteran, whether you're suffering from pain, whatever the dilemma, the illness, the whatever is, rather than some synthesized drug that is often more detrimental. Look at what happened with the opioids.
24: Well, yeah.
25: It wasn't the natural opium plant that did that. It was the synthetic forms that we had Congress members.
24: Sackler family.
25: Yes. That they even pulled back DEA investigations as to where the pill mills were going because there's so much profit in it. I mean, according to the 60 Minutes interviews anyways, I've got to think that natural's better. I've become much more of that. When you and I grew up, I didn't think a thing about vaccinating my kids, you know, when they were born.
24: Yeah.
25: My sons are 39 and 40. Today, I have a little bit different concern about that because the number of vaccines have grown. What we've done to the platforms has grown. I think that the synthesized version of things may not be increasing our health. I think a move back to more natural sources of things is good for treatment, medical treatments, maybe limiting just what we are required. I'm not a big fan of requiring vaccinations. I think we need to move toward a much more healthy environment.
24: Well, there's nothing wrong with a healthier environment. I think we'd all be a little bit healthier. I also, as we've been talking about the spread of the cyclosporiasis, whatever it's called, Ken, I always forget.
0: Cyclosporiasis.
24: That's the one, you know, but also measles and things of that nature. You know, we joke about that, but, you know, nature is awesome, but nature can mess you up.
25: Yep.
24: You know?
25: Yes, sir. Absolutely. You know, absolutely.
24: Definitely nature can mess you up. A lot of questions still coming in. We're going to get a bunch of questions in here in the next break. We're going to talk about God. Abortion's a big one. A lot of it coming in. And, of course, property taxes and affordability, which are huge, huge, huge. And then Monty's going to sing for us. So that's going to be fun. Chad Benson Show, Super Talk 99.7.
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17: What's up, everybody? It's me, Chad Benson. You know me. I'm here new to three every day. We're going to bring you a few of our fonder moments from earlier in the week right here on Super Talk 99.7.
24: Oh, ladies and gentlemen, boys and girls, Monty Fritz in the studio. Ryan, you have a question. You said, can I ask Monty a question? I said, yeah, absolutely. You have a question because you are a big fan of his. You got the hat on and everything. Go for it, brother.
18: Mr. Fritz, you know, no one knows the future, but God forbid that you lose this election. What are you going to do afterwards?
25: Thank you. I appreciate that. I will go back to what I was doing. Had quite a happy life. I've got an old Harley that I've been converting to a dirt bike. I'll try to get that finished up. I've got a 31 Model A Ford that I need to put a new radiator and water pump on and get it back on the road. And there are some animals out in the western U.S. that I have not hunted yet. So I'll try to start working that back in and be a much better grandpa. There's a huge sacrifice of time in trying to do this, but I'll smile and think I've been obedient to the good Lord and go back to what I used to do.
24: You know, and I think we need to talk about that because you're unabashed. You're a Christian first. You know, I was, you know, Christian first, American second, you know, husband, all that stuff. But Christianity and your relationship with God leads the way. Yep. I think some people out there who even are Christians a little worried that there's going to be some liberties taken away because you've been kind of vocal about, you know, how you'd like to see, you know, no more of, you know, Islam and stuff like that. And I think it's a fair question to ask.
25: It is. I think Christ is king. I think that Jesus said he's the way, the truth, and the life, and no man cometh to the Father except by him. And I really believe that. So if you ask me if I would do away with any other pagan religion or political movement like Islam, I'm going to say yes, because I think they lead people to hell. And, you know, constitutionally, we can't do that. Now, our Tennessee Constitution, Article 1, Section 3, does say that all men have a natural and indefeasible right to worship Almighty God within the dictates of the conscience. Our founders were Christian. But I can't answer that question in any way. And I know that's gotten me in trouble. I just don't know how a born-again Christian says it's okay to have a little bit of idolatry. I don't know how a redeemed, blood-bought son or daughter of the living God can say, well, it's okay to have just a little bit of paganism or polytheism. I just can't come to say that. And so I'm always going to answer the question that way, that I think Christ is king. He's the only way. I hope everybody will get saved.
24: Would you want to go and try to, you know, I think people are worried, are you going to try to ban other religions? Are you going to try to do certain things like that? Which is, you know, we live in a country where there's freedoms. We have choice. We have choice not to worship. We have choice to worship. And I would talk about, you know, we're a Christian country. Well, what Christianity are we going to go with? Are we going to go with the Catholics? Are we going to go with this, you know, non-denominational? And I think there's there is a lot of fear out there of that. And like you said, you're unabashed in who you are. You get it out there. And God bless you for that. But, you know, I mean, that is a fear that people have.
25: Yeah, I think it's more of a phobia than a fear, just to be honest with you. And I think it's probably perpetuated some by some of the competition and just the fact that we've been uncomfortable embracing our Christian heritage in America and in Tennessee. I'm not. You know, there's coming a day when every knee's going to bow and every tongue's going to confess that Christ is Lord. I can't do anything to force that. I can't take my big old honking Bible and beat you about the head and neck and force you to worship Christ. A, I don't have constitutional authority to do that. B, I don't have God's authority to do that.
24: Yeah.
25: I do have God's commandment to be light and to be salt. And so I try to do that. I mess that up sometimes. But I am convinced that whether you stretch 12-2 wire for a living or you pour concrete or whether you're a CEO of a tech company or governor of the state of Tennessee, if you're a born-again Christian, you're supposed to be a kingdom builder and be a light to the world. And I intend to do that.
24: Abortion.
25: Yes.
24: An issue. Absolutely. Several people have said that they've asked the question. I was going to ask this question about you've got a pretty hard stance on abortion, especially when it comes to things like rape and stuff like that. People, you know, and that's rightly so. Look, I'm a person who I believe in God, but I also think God gave us free choice. People are going to make mistakes. They're going to do stupid things. We're human beings. We do that. But I also think there are certain situations when it comes to rape and things like that, where, man, that's a tough thing. And there are people, you know, to say, hey, you're forced to keep this. And that way it can be a reminder of how awful that was that your dad did something to you.
25: Yeah, I'm hard on those rapists, for those people that have committed those horrible crimes. I think we should increase the penalty, not just for those under 12, like we did a couple of years ago, but I don't care if the victim is 7, 17, or 70. If someone rapes that person, it's usually a rape on a woman or a child. Maybe we ought to exercise capital punishment on the rapist, but not on the child. And here's why. I think that the conditions or the location of the conception of a child, if we believe that life begins at conception, should not determine the value of that human being. And so I can't get there with the whole saying it's okay to abort a child because it come in those horrible circumstances or at that horrible event. To hold the baby responsible for that, I just can't get there.
24: Yeah, but the mother being forced to endure something like that, and then, you know, it's because, you know, when we'll talk about DCS here in a second, but that right there, I look at that and I think, how cruel is that? You don't want anything to do it, maybe you never planned to do it, and now you're forced to carry something in a way where, you know, if it's their father, what is that even like? I mean, you know, that's the kind of stuff where you look and say, man, you know, if they want to have the morning after pill or something like that, I wouldn't fault them because that's not who I am. They're going to have to live with whatever their choice is. And I understand that choice. What's going to happen to the mom? What's going to happen in that situation when they seek to go somewhere else? Because, you know, who would want to be reminded of that?
25: Yeah, I think it's a horrible thing. I do know people who have been victims of that horrible crime that will tell you today that they're thankful that they carried their child to term. I know children that were the result of that that will tell you that they're glad that their mom made what was a hard, hard choice maybe, and that they got to live a full life. I think that if we do that, if we execute the child, because that's what we're doing. We're executing the child. We're terminating a life. If we execute that child, because I believe life begins at conception, that would be the only thing that we ever executed a completely innocent human being for as a result of the sin of another. I just can't get there.
24: Yeah. So what would you want to, let's say the mom does do that. What are you going to, What's the punishment for the mother or the woman? What's the punishment for the doctor? What if they go out of state?
25: Well, legally in Tennessee right now, you know, we have some pretty good laws. I think they need to be better. I was a co-sponsor of Representative Barrett's House Bill 570. I think we do need to get to equal protection under the law for the child. Current law requires the doctors, even in the case of a molar or a tubal pregnancy, to consider the life of the child, even if they're trying to save the life of the mom, do everything they can to save the child. Right? I think we all want that. And you get into those other circumstances, the rape or the incest that you'd mentioned, Chad. I think that we have to provide that human being, that tiny human being, jelly bean size or smaller, or eighth week or 12th week or whatever the case may be, where some of these crazy folks think

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1: Necessarily for the good of the people. In the case of the DCS question, often it's for that child who's been abused or neglected, or a parent that is, or a someone in the system that's abusing or neglecting the child. And I think we miss that a lot. That's a very imperfect system.
2: Yeah.
1: To offer a little balance. You know, part of the reason I did our prayer resolution 2 years ago to declare July a month of prayer and fasting in Tennessee for those spiritually inclined, physically able. One of the key things that led me to that, aside from Governor Lee pushing for red flag laws, was the fact that at that time we had 9,000 children in state's custody. That's an indication of a brokenness, a spiritual problem in the state of Tennessee, that we need more engagement from the church, from civic groups, to help solve this. I think the government bureaucracy arm of it now is not succeeding. You're always going to have, I think, when we have the broken families and humanity that does wrong things, exercises that 2 Corinthians 3:17, where the Spirit of the Lord is, there's liberty, and there's two elements, you know, to do the right thing and have an opportunity, or do the wrong thing and suffer the consequence. So you're always going to have bad things that are coming out of children who have been deprived of their childhood, either by a bad parent or a bad system, right? But I think that we need a more holistic engagement in caring for those children than just what seems like a very industrial, sometimes disconnected DCS system. And when I talk to DCS people who work in the system, having their voice heard, I hear this from all the state employees, not just DCS, but that there's almost a reluctance to ever say we could do this better because they feel like it's a whack-a-mole when they speak up.
2: Yeah.
1: I hear that from lots of our state employees. And I think we've got to fix that. I think one of the ways I intend to fix that, our commissioners, just like the governor, is going to have a routine open-door policy to the public and to their employees. And I intend to root out this whole, we're going to punish you for speaking up. I think hearing the voice of the people who are actually doing the work, whether that's the guy that drives the yellow truck for TDOT or the caseworker for DCS, you must have an engagement from your employees where they feel comfortable saying, Fritz, this is working, we need to keep doing it, or Fritz, this sucks, we got to stop this and develop a corrective action plan. And I think that's absent right now in Tennessee government.
2: You know, let's talk about TDOT. There's an old, you know, study done, potholes. If you can't take care of garbage and potholes, you can't lead. Mm-hmm. Ken, poor Ken, every day we wonder if he's going to fall into a pothole on his way to work. Everybody knows where every pothole is. It's easier to maneuver around them at this point in time. What are we going to do with those? I mean, that's that, and just the basic needs of things of that nature, which I know frustrate many of the listeners.
1: Yep. First, let's stop spending the corporate welfare and let's invest in our infrastructure and talk about roads specifically.
2: Yeah.
1: But we could talk about many other elements of our infrastructure. We must be able to first maintain that which we have. Before we expand anything, we've got to maintain it. When we have road projects that are 25 years old and 40 years old, according to TDOT's own records, those aren't road projects. Those are programs to perpetuate funding. We're managing the contracts poorly. I think that when we have folks that are taking the little tar-covered gravel and trying to patch a hole in concrete with that, as soon as my F-250 runs across it, there's no more black-covered gravel. It's all on my running boards, right?
2: Yeah.
1: Why haven't we used more technology to be able to develop quick patch systems? I just think that we've failed on all fronts in that.
2: Yeah.
1: And let me say this before it sounds like I'm just bashing on the entire Department of Transportation. I think some of the heroes we have on roads, you have lots of good folks that are troopers and deputies and driving ambulances. But those people who drive those yellow trucks, because I'm on the road a lot now, I see a lot of it. They're helping folks change flats, get their cars going. I met a guy at the Region 1 last year, year before last. I think he said he'd been hit 3 times. Idiot drivers.
2: Yeah.
1: And his big honking yellow truck with lights.
2: Probably trying to get around potholes, Mom.

0: Maybe. And we got to fix the potholes, Chad. I agree with you. And if that's got to be getting our roads in a basic standard of repair has to be a high priority. I don't think we've measured that as a priority. I'm not sure what we've measured, but we're going to recalibrate that, I promise you.
1: Sims Monty Fritz, he's going to be here for one more break. I got a couple more questions for you. We'll do that straight ahead. Chad Benson Show.
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7: Hey, normally you hear me, Chad Benson, from noon to three daily. And you may miss some stuff, so you know what? 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And here's some what you've missed this week right here on Supertalk 99.7.
1: Okay, affordability. The number one issue.
0: Yes, sir.
1: And things like, we're looking around going, okay, we're giving big breaks to corporations to move here. And unfortunately, that's how things are done to a certain extent. But while that's all going on, got Acme Feed and Seed going, oh, yeah, we went from $100,000 in our tax bills to $600,000. Yep. You've got people that are thinking they're going to have to sell their home because their property taxes are through the roof. Yep. And we need to obviously have taxes, but affordability is a big deal. Yep. And there's a lot of issues here that people are struggling with.
0: And government can first and constitutionally deal with the taxation and relief from that, and we should. The whole grocery sales tax, the 4% grocery sales tax, I've tried twice to start removing that in both 113th and 114th General Assembly. I'm committed to try to do that as well as governor. I think that puts money back in every Tennessean's pocket. It leaves the revenue in the counties, and it'll generate additional revenue because most people are going to spend those whatever dollars come out of that 4 cents on other things. Property tax, we've got to reform it. We tried that this past year. Two big things in my property tax reform are, first, this taxing against unrealized capital gains is no bueno.
1: No, I mean.
0: And so we're doing that. We've been doing it for a while. Let's fix that. Let's make it what you paid for your property. We tried to drive a stake in the ground in 2020 or what you've paid for it since.
1: California, for all you people out there, they're crazy. You know, Prop 13, what you bought your house for is what you pay $200,000 for your house. You pay the taxes on the $200,000 you pay for your house. You don't. They hate the fact that that happens. And some people say it's also allowed a housing price to get out of control. But you can't expect surprise bills of God knows how much, and people on fixed incomes can't afford it.
0: No, I think the people most vulnerable are the seniors, those of us that have a little gray hair, and they're on fixed incomes. And so the second part of the bill we offered last year that I'm an advocate for moving forward is no eviction by the government for delinquency in taxes. And so when I say that, people say, well, everybody will stop paying their taxes. I don't think so. I think we have responsible people in Tennessee. And I think that if I fall delinquent in my taxes, don't kick me out on the street and create an additional homelessness statistic. When I pass and the estate has to be settled, the law is still going to require that debt to the county to be settled. Or if I sell my home to you before that transition of the deed and title can go, that debt's going to have to be settled. I think we could do those two things within the bounds of what the current Constitution has in the state of Tennessee and provide a great deal of relief for Tennesseans on home affordability and renting affordability. I think it would help both. I think that, I think there's more that can be done down the road with that, but I think we've got to get to that of what your property's worth and no evictions. I think that's step one.
1: If Marcia was sitting here right now, you get one question. Mm-hmm. Beside, and I know she's out right now. She couldn't make it because she was out talking to all the Tennesseans. But if she was here right now, what would you ask her?
0: I'd ask two quick questions. Who in the world thought the fortune cookie commercial was a good idea?
1: Yeah.
0: You should fire that person. And secondly, why not get out and address the issues? Let's restore confidence in the people of Tennessee that someone is actually trying to work for them and not just the donor list, not just the corporatist, but the average Tennessean. Why won't you come out and just debate?
1: Yeah, absolutely. John Rose is here. You get one question.
0: Why in the world would you say one minute that you're going to debate and the next minute you back out? Even the young people in the campaign, I saw their heads drop collectively with that. They knew that's the moment he lost the election. They knew that seals the deal. He's done. Everybody sees that as weak. Everybody sees that as, why would I want him being the chief executive? And so my question to him would be, who advised you to do that? And why have you not already replaced them?
1: You've traveled all over the state. And, you know, August 6th, it's coming fast. You said that. You've been uphill, and even you and I were talking about the fact that I feel like at times, you know, they talk over you. You do not exist in this race.
0: Yes.
1: the reality is you do have an uphill battle. What's your sense over the next couple of weeks? What do you think you've got to do to continue to push the envelope to make it to the point where you're, you know, you feel like, you know, this there's something can happen from this?
0: I've been obedient to the call to run. We've worked hard. I think effort overcomes finances and political donors and all these ridiculous endorsements that they get from people. Continue talking to folks. Continue pushing that message of liberty and less government. Removing the grocery sales tax, reforming property tax, recalibrating government in Nashville, Tennessee state government so that people think the government works for them. And let's do this for our kids. Everybody, young folks, Gen X, Gen Z, us boomers, we all see where this thing is trending. And I think Tennesseans are thirsty for some change. I think there's going to be a shock in Tennessee on Election Day on August 6th. And I'm grateful for all the people I have met. While this has been an arduous and exhausting thing to do, I'm going to consider it a high blessing to have gotten to travel all across the state again and preach the gospel a little bit. I get to tell everybody Christ is King and that the Constitution is supreme law. And so that Christ and Constitution, I think we need more of that in politics.
1: Monty Frisch, appreciate you coming in today, my man. Thank you so much. Good luck, and I'm sure we'll talk to you soon.
0: Thank you, Chad.
1: This is the Chad Benz Show, Super Talk 99.7. All righty. Got your questions ready, locked and loaded. Monty Fritz in studio, running to be governor of the great state of Tennessee. Brother, how are you? You just told me this is the exhaustion of running all over the state.
0: It is. I'm doing good. Thank you for your time. I see you've got fortune cookies on the desk. I started to bring you some today, but they've become so popular.
1: They have? Well, yeah, I wonder why. I don't know if you guys are aware of that, the fortune cookies and whatnot. Next, she's going to beat up a pinata. When she can, because she's out, as you know, Monty, talking to all the people. You know, you've traversed all the state. Have you bumped into her while she's talking to people?
0: We've been at the same place maybe 3, 4.
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9: From ABC News, I'm Dave Packer. A top-level meeting at the White House Friday. Sources say top advisors spoke to President Trump about his options in Iran. This comes after 13 straight days of U.S. attacks on Iran and a new escalation in the Red Sea. Iran-backed Houthis hitting cargo ships, Saudi Arabia striking back.
10: We are just learning that the Saudi military has just carried out new strikes against Houthi targets inside of Yemen. This war right now shows every sign of expanding with no clear signs of any off-ramp.
9: ABC's Matt Rivers, the escalation sending oil prices higher, the price of gas an average now of $4.09 a gallon, says AAA. Colt Gray, the teen who carried out a mass shooting at Georgia's Appalachee High School in 2024, entering a guilty plea to 55 counts, including murder on Friday. Among the four killed, 14-year-old Mason Schermerhorn. His sister, Alana Schermerhorn Wallace, testified during the plea hearing.
11: If you're thinking of taking out all your pain and anger on all these innocent people, I feel like you shouldn't. He shouldn't deserve to be here.
9: Gray faces a minimum sentence of life in prison. A day after two men were stabbed on New York's Upper West Side, 51-year-old Raul Morales was arrested and brought up on charges.
12: These random stabbings rattled the neighborhood, and as the mayor said, they horrified the entire city. And the suspect, 51-year-old Raul Morales, is charged with attempted murder and assault, and police are also charging him with committing a hate crime.
9: ABC's Aaron Katursky. President Trump attending a rescheduled White House Correspondents Association dinner Friday night. It's 3 months after the annual dinner ended abruptly in April when gunshots rang out. President Trump Friday.
13: But I respect most of them. I must say that you do a great job, amazing job, and it's an honor. As I said 3 months ago, the show must go on.
9: Trump thanked the journalists who cover his administration, but hurled a fair number of jabs. You're listening to ABC News.
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9: The Democratic Party Committee recommends South Carolina be the first state to hold a presidential primary in 2028.
16: The move keeps South Carolina at the front of the line after it was the first presidential primary for Democrats in 2024, while New Hampshire, Michigan, and Nevada are still slated to host some of the earliest primaries and caucuses. The order will still need to be approved by the full DNC at a meeting in Austin, Texas next month. Peter Harlambous, ABC News.
9: The Food and Drug Administration has approved a combination pill of Tylenol and naproxen sodium, also known as Aleve. According to drug maker Kenvue, the combo of acetaminophen and naproxen sodium begins working in under 30 minutes and provides up to 12 hours of release in a single dose. The company considers the product an opioid-free option for people managing pain. It's going to be a sweltering weekend for 85 million Americans from the Southwest to the Midwest.
17: Extreme heat watch is in effect through Monday. It's all the way from the Southwest to the Twin Cities. Heat advisory is widespread across the plains. The triple-digit temperatures, places like Las Vegas and Phoenix, that's expected. But billing shattering records to Rapid City down to Denver, it'll be 101. The heat goes into the Midwest with a smoky haze into early next week.
9: ABC meteorologist Lee Goldberg. SpaceX's Starship rocket blasted off Friday on another test flight that took it halfway around the world. Its payload including 20 Starlink satellites. Starship splashed down in the Indian Ocean. It was the 13th flight of the world's biggest and most powerful rocket. Dave Packer, ABC News.
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19: Now, it's Red Eye Radio. Gary McNamara and Eric Harley talk about everything from politics to social issues and news of the day. Whether you're up late or you're just starting your day, welcome to the show from the Relief Factor Studios. 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
20: All across America, we are Red Eye Radio. He is Eric Harley and I'm Gary McNamara. Good morning. Thank you for being here this morning.
21: Thank you, thank you, thank you.
20: Yeah, what a zoo of a day it was yesterday, wasn't
21: it? Yeah, it was a crazy day. Another crazy day in the neighborhood. Yeah.
20: Oh, my gosh.
21: Yeah.
20: Where should we start?
21: Let's
20: start. How about we start with my representative to the federal government?
21: For the time being.
20: For the time being, yes. I mean, she's
21: we haven't brought her up in a while.
20: No, we have not. She's been quiet. And so it's like, and we're talking about Jasmine Crockett.
21: Yeah.
20: And so you wonder what is she thinking? You know, what is going on? And, Jasmine, today, mm-hmm.
21: decided to talk about soccer.
3: Well, this should be good.
21: Just in case you don't know, Jasmine Crockett is my congresswoman.
3: That's right. She serves your district.
21: Yes.
3: And they are eliminating your district.
21: Yes.
3: They're moving everybody out. There won't be any people living there anymore. Wouldn't that be funny? When they redid redistricting, they just told everybody, well, now you've got to move too.
21: Yes. It's going to be the
3: people have to move.
21: It's going to be the only place in Texas without people.
3: Yeah. Well,
21: I know.
3: Well,
21: somebody's going to say you're
3: on this side of Fort Worth, maybe.
21: East of Weatherford.
3: Yeah.
21: But this is, by the way, just by three blocks. And so people know, because I always get this when people catch half of it.
3: Yeah.
21: And I always talk about the fact that I live in a Democrat district.
3: Right, right. Yeah.
21: Or a Democrat precinct.
3: Uh-huh.
21: And I'm going to guess I think it's like roughly 60-40.
3: Yeah.
21: And people ask me all the time, oh, why did you move there? Because I was one of the first.
3: You actually started the district, and then all these liberals said, we're going to turn Gary's precinct blue.
21: Yeah, exactly.
3: And that's what they did.
21: And I'm surrounded by red precincts all over the place. But
3: I'm the opposite. I live in a red precinct for now. it's on the line. And I do live in a red district. It's still Beth Van Dyne.
21: I was initially in a red district. Yeah, remember, we shared the same congressperson back when we
3: started. Kenny Marchant.
21: Yeah, when we started together. Yeah. So when the redistricting.
3: And nobody has ever seen him in public, by the way, and, including the entire time he served in office.
21: and so I was red, then blue, mm-hmm. and then going back to red again.
3: Right, right.
21: Just by three blocks.
3: Yeah.
21: Three stinking blocks. Well, actually, three and a half. I forgot there's like a half street in there. So three and a half blocks.
3: Yeah.
21: I can walk out of my district in about 3 minutes. I can ride my bike out of the district in about a minute.
3: Yeah.
21: Well, on a cold day. Yesterday, when it got up to 107 where I live.
3: Yeah, I was riding around, and it was reading on my truck, it was reading 109, which can be misleading on your vehicle, because there's a lot of radiant heat coming up, you know, from the ground and everything else. But I think officially it was around 107. What they say, the heat index, or the feels like, because we got to talk like kids now, the feels like temperature was, I don't know, 115, 117, something like that.
21: Which brings us to the question, how many temperature genders are there? No, okay. Let's get to the audio cut here.
3: All right.
21: Jasmine Crockett, here we go.
3: All right.
21: Ready?
3: All right.
18: The World Cup that captured the imaginations of the entire world when they saw all of these people of color that was playing for all these teams. And ultimately, if you recall, the last two teams, it was Argentina and Spain. And it seemed like the vast majority of the world was rooting for Argentina, or actually against Argentina, right? And why was that? Just give me an explanation if you could guess, if you'll just let them finish the answer.
22: Spain had the best team. Maybe that's why they were rooting for them.
18: There's also a racist history that exists.
23: Mr. Beyer, you're recognized.
21: This is the Smith. I mean, there's some other great stuff that we'll get to on the whole Smithsonian. You know, the head of the Smithsonian was there,
3: and she
21: was talking to a professor at that particular point.
3: Yeah.
21: And then she just got blasted. It's like, Spain colonization of Latin America?
3: Yeah.
21: Did you forget about that? Have you not read the history books? If there's any history books left,
3: right.
21: It's all, excuse me, have you not read the history cloud?
3: Yeah. For those under the age of 70, a book was never mind. I mean, yeah, that's... It's
0: you got to go out of your way to make soccer racist, right?
20: Yeah. Well, unless you're just trying to say that the majority of people here in the United States that love soccer.
1: By the way, I may be making this up, but because I actually don't have the statistics in front of me, but I don't believe that the majority of soccer fans are probably conservative. And the reason I say that is based on living in Portland.
0: Right.
1: So, but is she saying again that the majority of people around the world who love soccer that are liberal are racist?
3: All right. Are they?
1: Yeah. Wow. I mean, this is like a Kamala Harris thing again.
3: Yeah, exactly. You know,
1: remember when Kamala Harris lost in the primary and said, I lost because of racism and sexism.
3: Right.
1: Well, there wasn't one Republican voting in that.
3: Well, okay, we'll go back to our era. And if you and I were to say, or someone that were to ask us, I guess, who was one of the greatest soccer players of our generation?
1: Pele.
3: Pele.
1: I would have been in college probably. I watched his final game.
3: Yeah. Yeah.
1: And I remember
3: that.
1: And I didn't watch soccer. You know, I really have never watched soccer. But when there's a great athlete like that.
3: Pele rose above that.
1: Rose above everything.
3: Right.
1: And I mean, I was shocked that I was cheering for a non-white athlete.
3: Exactly.
1: I hope Jasmine Crockett is happy now.
3: Yeah, like, right. How dare you? In fact, I was shocked that Pele had teammates. I thought it was just him. Remember the hype around him because he was good.
1: Yeah, he was.
3: I mean, you know, there's for soccer players, obviously Messi is, you know, the one everyone's talking about now. Did he beat the record? He was on the verge of beating a record. Did he hit it?
1: Look, I pay attention as much to soccer most of the time as I do this apparent controversy over the movie Odyssey.
3: What? Oh, my gosh. And the thing is, isn't it like 9 hours long? It's like really long, isn't it?
1: Well, the funny
3: really
1: thing.
3: Long movie.
1: A friend of mine sent me a meme on the Odyssey thing, and I'm like, yeah, there's a controversy or something on there.
3: Yeah,
1: I said, with all the other things going on in the world, that hasn't been my number one focus. What's the whole thing there? And he said, Dylan Mulvaney's in it. And I'm like, I had to look it up. I was like, I got to look this up. I don't even know. And he's not in it.
3: Oh,
1: Dylan Mulvaney's not in it, but there is a transgender in it.
3: Okay.
1: There's a transgender actor in Odyssey, yes.
3: Oh, that's the controversy.
1: Well, that's one of them, and there's a whole bunch of others. I mean, it's being hit by the left and some on the right, but the majority of mainstream people on the right say it's a good movie.
3: All right.
1: Which I will see when it comes out on Pluto with commercials 5 years from now.
3: Yeah, right, exactly. Exactly.
1: Because I just don't.
3: Yeah, I mean,
1: I just don't go to many.
3: I keep seeing it, and it's like Matt Damon. I don't. It's weird because I don't see Matt Damon in that role. It just didn't seem like a fit to me. I don't know if he was the original choice, but I think Pauly Shore was the original choice. But
1: you know, the last movie I went to see
3: in a theater.
1: In a theater, I know what it was. Huh. I actually went to a matinee that started at like 11 o'clock on a Friday afternoon.
3: Yeah.
1: And there were about five people in there.
3: Right.
1: And it was, I think it was 2018, 29, Midway.
3: Okay.
1: Which was a great, and the reason I went was because they talked about the fact that it was the most, you know, realistic, even, you know, using all the new, you know, whatever technology they use, AI back then, even it was the much more accurate as to what the dive bombers actually felt and saw as they were coming down.
3: All right.
1: And so, wonderful movie. Woody Harrelson was great in that movie.
3: Yeah,
1: I think he was Admiral Halsey.
3: He was
1: great in. He was absolutely great in that movie. In fact, to me, his best roles is between that and the crazy guy in 2012.
3: Yeah. But Brendan Fraser is playing Eisenhower in a movie. And I don't know if it's out yet or it's about to come out.
1: And I'll never forget watching that movie, and I stayed for the credits.
3: Yeah.
1: And then I read up on it.
3: Right.
1: Do you know that that movie, Midway, which is a great movie about the Battle of Midway, they couldn't find any investors in Hollywood, in the United States, to invest on that?
3: No, it was foreign investment
1: to a
3: large extent.
1: And where was the foreign investment from for the movie Midway?
3: China.
1: Mm-hmm. I was like, wow.
3: Yeah. Right.
1: Now, I don't know if it made money or not. I'll have to look that up to see if it made money.
3: Now, if you slow it down frame by frame, there's subliminal messages in it. If you play it backwards, the story goes completely differently.
1: DSA in America.
3: Yeah.
1: DSA in America.
3: Yeah, exactly.
1: Let Hassan Piker wear a Mao uniform when he gives a speech.
3: Right. Yeah,
1: you really have played the racism card as far as you can take it when you're scanning to see racism in everything, and you're like, as Jasmine Crockett, Argentina versus Spain, racism.
3: Uh-huh.
1: And she couldn't even figure. She was like, well, they were against Argentina, for Argentina. Well, whatever.
3: Racism. Whatever it was racist.
1: She didn't even think it out.
3: No, she didn't. No, she didn't. Which proves there is no basis for those claims. She just screams racism.
1: Right. That's just hilarious.
3: Yeah.
1: That really was one of my favorites of the entire day. It was like, what in the? I mean, there's some good stuff yesterday with the whole Smithsonian. And getting the head of the Smithsonian there before Congress, who could not tell you what a woman was.
3: Right.
1: It was just the beginning of it.
3: Yeah.
1: And Brandon Gill from Texas just blasted her. We'll have that audio on the way.
3: And apparently Mamdani is not going to arrest Netanyahu. Who knew that he didn't have the authority to arrest Netanyahu?
1: And he's breaking his campaign promise.
3: That's the first thing I thought it was. He breaks, because I think it was the New York Post that put it, breaks another campaign promise. He's not going to be able to arrest Netanyahu. He was never going to.
1: And was it the New York Post that had I don't know if it was the New York Post, but I saw one article that was written up on it saying one of his senior people said, look, he can't do it, so everybody stop talking about it.
3: Yeah.
1: It's like,
3: yeah.
1: The only reason they're talking about it
3: is because
1: your boss promoted that he could do it.
3: Right. And he brought it up again recently.
1: Yeah, I love that. I love when Democrats do that.
3: Yeah.
1: Stop bringing it up. It's not important.
3: Yeah.
1: Well,
3: quit talking
1: about
3: it. Your
1: guy says it is important.
3: Right. Yeah.
1: Don't pay attention to what they're saying behind. Don't pay attention to the man behind the curtain.
3: Quit talking about the government-owned grocery stores. It'll happen. It's going to happen. Quit talking about free bus rides. All these campaign promises he floated out there that won't happen without the rest of the state paying for them. Wow. Communism at its worst.
1: Or best.
3: No, that actually might be the best they can do.
1: We are Red Eye Radio.
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0: really pushing the socialism and the communism.
1: Absolutely. Yep. Absolutely.
0: It's really amazing.
1: And it's a massive power grab. And a power grab through intimidation.
0: Well, but it's sort of the same as the whole thing, you know, Queers for Palestine.
1: Yeah.
0: They'd murder you.
1: Right.
0: Socialist, communist, if you're rich.
1: Yeah.
0: You're done. If you're rich, they're going to use that against you.
1: Right.
0: Mamdani's only saying the working people go to $1 million because he knows he needs your support to survive.
1: Right.
0: But if he really got power, your wealth is gone.
1: Yep.
0: It's amazing. We are Red Eye Radio.
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0: We are Red Eye Radio. He's Eric Carlin. I'm Gary McNamara. Oh, earlier, Eric, we had talked about Journey's Jonathan Cain going after Bruce Springsteen and telling him to shut up.
14: Yeah, I wanted
0: to mention one thing of music over the weekend when I was with my great nephew, who's 17, going to college in a few weeks, and we're driving around. He said, "Uncle Gary, why can't music be more like the 70s, like Kansas?"
14: Oh, wow.
0: I turned, what?
14: Yeah, I love that.
0: Where is this coming from? So he's going through. He's controlling the radio, going through it.
14: Yeah.
0: Billy Joel's Piano Man comes on.
14: Oh, yeah.
0: He starts singing the lyrics.
14: Oh, I love it.
0: Next thing you know, I mean, I never bought one Billy Joel album in my life, but if you grew up in that time, you know the lyrics.
14: You know it.
0: I'm going down the road with my great nephew. We're singing the lyrics to Piano Man, and my nephew knows the lyrics. Blew me away.
14: I love that.
0: Absolutely blew me away.
14: That's great.

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6: Here at Everdew, he is Eric Carly, and I'm Gary McNamara. All right, I thought this the other day when Sean Hannity did the interview with Lindsey Graham's sister.
7: Yeah.
6: And she said, yeah, I would always, I'm paraphrasing here, but it's accurate. I always looked at Lindsey talking about everything foreign policy, and I said, what about all the domestic issues out there? And she said, that's what she wants to focus on. And all of a sudden, I went, is there a problem here?
4: because, you know, his memorial's coming up. And then very short time before the August 11th primary, she now says she's running. Nobody has any idea where she stands on the issues at all.
7: Right.
4: We have no idea. It was initially she'll be in there for a few months to ensure this is what we were sold, that she's going to be in there and keep what he wanted to keep going, which was what Lindsey Graham's vision was of foreign policy.
7: Right.
4: And she's come out and said, no, now I'm going to run. And, you know, I think he talked way too much about foreign policy. I want to talk about all domestic issues. We have no idea where she stands at all. She has not been vetted at all as to what she actually believes. Byron York wrote about that, the unknown Darlene Graham. We don't know. We have no idea she stands on any issues.
7: Right. You know, you can't assume she's just going to come in and take over where he left off.
4: Right. And that's what we were, that's what the Republican leadership, you know, told us. This is what's going to happen.
7: Right.
4: And then Trump said, I think she should run again. We have no idea where she stands on the issues.
7: Right.
4: None. Even after the Hannity interview, nobody has any idea. It's a very short time between now and August 11th.
7: Yeah.
4: And nobody's going to comment. Any of her opposition's not going to say a thing.
7: Oh, no.
4: Before the Lindsey Graham memorial.
7: No.
4: So it's like, there's a problem there.
7: Houston, we have a problem.

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5: We are Red Eye Radio. He's Eric Carly, and I'm Gary McNamara. Oh, earlier, Eric, we had talked about Journey's Jonathan Cain going after Bruce Springsteen and telling him to shut up.
6: Yeah, I wanted
5: to mention one thing of music over the weekend when I was with my great nephew, who's 17, going to college in a few weeks, and we're driving around. He said, "Uncle Gary, why can't music be more like the 70s, like Kansas?"
6: Oh, wow.
5: I turned, I like, what the hell?
6: Yeah, I love that.
5: Where is this coming from? So he's going through, he's controlling the radio, going through it.
6: Yeah.
5: Billy Joel's Piano Man comes on.
6: Oh, yeah.
5: He starts singing the lyrics.
6: Oh, I love it.
5: Next thing you know, I mean, I never bought one Billy Joel album in my life, but if you grew up in that time, you know the lyrics.
6: You know it.
5: I'm going down the road with my great nephew. We're singing the lyrics to Piano Man, and my nephew knows the lyrics. Blew me away.
6: I love that.
5: Absolutely blew me away.
6: That's great.

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6: From ABC News, I'm Brian Clark. The U.S. military says that it's fired on a merchant vessel that was trying to breach its blockade of ports in Iran. The U.S. government, meanwhile, considering ramping up military action.
7: After 2 weeks of relentless U.S. strikes on Iran, President Trump weighing whether to escalate the military assault.
8: We can even make it a heavier dose, and it's knocking out everything they have. Or there's a smarter strategy that you make a deal.
7: Iran firing back, dismissing the president's remarks as bullying and saying it will not bow to force, pressure, or threats. The escalating rhetoric coming just days after the remains of four American soldiers killed in the war were returned to the U.S. Michelle Franzen, ABC News, New York.
6: President Trump spoke in Washington, D.C. last night at the rescheduled White House Correspondents' Dinner. That's after the first attempt in April was interrupted by an armed man trying to rush past security. The president said he liked some members of the media and disliked others.
8: But I respect most of them. I must say that you do a great job, amazing job, and it's an honor. As I said 3 months ago, the show must go on. We were back.
6: Health officials discussing peptides, the substances touted by some influencers on social media. And ABC medical contributor Dr. Alok Patel explains how an FDA panel took a step towards allowing them to be accessed without a prescription.
9: So essentially what the FDA panel is trying to do is basically put peptides on the 503A bulk compounding list. That does not mean FDA approved. That's an important distinguish for the public. What this means is that the raw ingredients can be legally made by compounding pharmacies, and then a physician may be able to prescribe from the compounding pharmacy.
10: Massive wildfires burning in France. Over 140,000 people have had to evacuate. The latest orders in some suburbs of Bordeaux. 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
12: The fake charities. There are so many that are not legitimate out there.
13: You don't know who you're giving your money to. I mean, I do a lot of charitable giving myself, but I know who I'm giving that money to. Anybody that's coming to you with maybe they're making up a charity, or maybe they're saying they are the charity, avoid those. You know, stay away.
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12: Welcome, everyone, to Pivoting Toward Retirement. I'm Amy Sharp alongside Greg Lynch. Greg, of course, is the president and founder here at Pivotal Financial. We're glad to have you along with us for our show today. Really starting off with an important conversation. We're going to be looking at the Dirty Dozen. Now, these are some of the tax scams the IRS has flagged for us to avoid. You're going to get some real examples here today from experiences that Greg and the team have worked with, have tried to help, and they really drive the point home when you hear things like that. And we'll get into this, other topics relating to retirement along the show today and throughout. We're going to give you this number because this is the best way to reach out to the team here at Pivotal Financial. And you can do it by calling 615-614-8460 or always text the word visit as an option as well. Come on in, meet the team, learn about their process, the Pivotal plan. And so much of what we talk about on this show each and every week all goes back to the foundation that they've laid here, that Greg has laid here with his team at Pivotal Financial. They'd love to meet you. Come on in, have a fresh cookie. That's really where it all starts. It's just a conversation, no cost, no obligation. Got to throw in the fresh cookies, Greg. You're laughing at me. Like this, you laugh, but I think that's the draw right there. A little bit, right?
13: No, it really is. We've got the best cookies in town. I'm doing great, Amy. It's good to be with you in studio.
12: Well, sometimes we know, and we've said this before, that people are just hesitant. They feel like they don't have the right questions to ask. They don't have what they need, the right forms to get started, to put that plan into place. That's what your team does every single day.
13: You know, Amy, that's a big point because people say, you know, they put it off. I'll do it later. I'll do it later. I'll do it later. And then all of a sudden, 5 years before you retire, man, if you're in that zone, you know, you really, it's a good time to go ahead and reach out and at least understand we're kind of what we refer to as a one-stop shop. We do Medicare planning, Social Security planning, income planning, tax planning, estate planning. So there's not one single area. We don't just manage money. We do the full gamut of retirement planning. So if you really, you know, if you're listening right now and you really don't have a plan put together, you haven't sat down, when you come into my office, you're going to meet with me. We're going to sit in my conference room. It's a very laid back approach. And, you know, I just ask you to bring your full retirement age statement from Social Security, bring any investable asset statements that you got. We'll sit down and look at it. We'll see what Social Security is going to provide for you. And I'll put all these written reports together for you. We do an X-ray on your current portfolio. So all the things we do it gratuitously. We do it to bring value.
12: It was interesting talking with you before we started the show about this topic that we're beginning on here, the Dirty Dozen, these tax scams. You started immediately launching into stories about just experiences that you've had with clients. And I was like, whoa, you know, save these for the show because this is what people need to hear. The IRS created the Dirty Dozen campaign back in 2002 to combat these tax scams that were really showing up all over the country. They tend to spike during filing season, obviously, but they really do happen all the time. And we're not going to get through all of these today. I think there's like 12, obviously, Dirty Dozen. But the first one, or I guess I'm going to let you lead this conversation, Greg, because I think talking with you, like I said, you kind of wanted to launch into some of these examples and let us know what's out there.
13: Yeah. So I had a client, this was about, and he's still a client of mine, but about 3 years ago, and he never called for my opinion on it, but he received an email, and one of the things that Dirty Dozen campaign addresses is fake emails. They trick people, and we gotta watch out for those. But this particular client had a notice that his antivirus was up for renewal, and they had gone ahead and they were charging his bank account. And so the first thing, anytime I get an email like that, I hit delete. And, you know, and he didn't. He responded. Mm. And during that 15-minute conversation, they had actually mirrored his bank account that he said was his actual bank account.
12: Wow.
13: And, I mean, it looked far too real. But at any rate, by the second call they had, he had already given over and authorized a $25,000 withdrawal from his account. And what it was they said, well, you know, if you put $25,000 in, we'll give you $30,000 back. And he fell for it. You know what I mean? If it sounds too good to be true, it is. Now, they had called him back the following day and asked for another $25,000 when he didn't get his $30,000 deposit back in. And he went straight down to his bank. And they tried to retrieve the $25,000.
12: Too late.
13: It's too late. Yeah. I think it had gone to Nigeria. And, you know, I mean, there's no way to pull that money back. It's gone.
12: Yeah.
13: And so, we really have to be careful. If it sounds too good to be true on any type of an email you receive, hit delete and hit spam on it too. So, I mean, at least, you know, hopefully that'll stop it from coming to you. Stick it in your spam folder and hit delete and be done. Don't ever refer to any or respond to any emails that are fake or they look too good to be true.
12: Yeah. Texting as well. So there's phishing, email scams, smishing. I don't know where these come up, these names. Text scams. Another warning from the IRS is about bad social media advice. My gosh, I mean, that's everywhere. Some of the tax tips floating around can be certainly dangerous. They can land you in trouble with your taxes. Greg, give us another example if you've got one. I think, you know, the social media thing, we can't run from it. It's everywhere. It's here to stay.
13: It's all over the place. And I have clients and, you know, we've got over 500 clients that we work with, been doing this for 26 years. So, you know, I've heard it and I've seen it all. I've got several clients and sometimes they'll be reading something on social media saying the world is ending and they will call me and ask me, is the world really ending? I'm like, I know. I mean, I say that in jest, but,
12: right.
13: You know, I mean, like this is going on, that's going on. I mean, we're going to a cashless society and they say it's going to happen by the end of the next 6 months. And that's just not true, you know? And so, anything that's designed to put fear in you or frighten you, you know, make sure you turn that noise off. It's noise. Turn the noise down. Turn it off. It's somebody that's wanting your attention for a bad reason.
12: Talking today with Greg Lynch. He is the president and founder here at Pivotal Financial. We're trying to just sort through a few of these dirty dozen that the IRS came up concerning tax scams. They're everywhere. They're all across the country. They're popping up more and more in our social media that we just mentioned and phone calls, whatever it may be. This is a show that we're trying to at least give you a few examples. And I think real life examples always, always hit home a lot harder. 615-614-8460 is the number to reach out to the team here at Pivotal Financial. Text the word visit to that number as well. Come on in, let them guide you. And again, double check when something like this pops up. Don't ever just hit send or respond, that kind of thing. Another common scam the IRS talks about involves scammers pretending to be third parties, helping taxpayers set up personal accounts on IRS.gov. Now, Greg, when I hear that, I think, yeah, help me out. You know, some people may think, oh, sure, I would love to have some guidance when dealing with the IRS. What do I need to be thinking about when it comes to that?
13: You know, first of all, the IRS, if they ever communicate with you, it's going to be by mail. You know, so they're not going to send you a text. They're not going to do anything weird. So I always, you know, I mean, one of the things that I look at is, okay, where's this truly coming? If it looks official and it looks like, man, this might be the real thing, I better respond to this. You know, somebody's trying to help me do something with the IRS. How kind of them. And if you look at where that's from and you click on, you know, where that's really from, it's not the IRS. It'll be a bunch of what I call gobbledygook, on this big long name where it came from. And then you know immediately that it's trash, that it's a scam. you know, we want to avoid giving information or people that are wanting to offer us free help. It's not free. It's a scam, you know, and so make sure we understand that, you know, that we're getting information from reputable sources. And to me, reputable sources are, and it involves the IRS. To me, it's always an accountant, a certified public accountant. I mean, that's what I've always used for years, is somebody that really knows the tax code in and out. And guess what? She has never done anything for me for free.
12: So, exactly. You know, I love it.
13: I always get a bill.
12: That is exactly right. Exactly right. We don't have a lot of time left in this segment, but one more I wanted to bring up really quickly was the fake charities, because you and I talk about this on TV too, the charitable giving and how important that is to somebody. But my gosh, there are so many that are not legitimate out there.
13: Oh, you don't know who you're giving your money to. I mean, I believe in charitable giving, and I do. I do a lot of charitable giving myself, but I know who I'm giving that money to. I know the causes that are close and near and dear to my heart, and you should be the same way. I mean, I've got a lot of clients that do QCDs, qualified charitable donations, directly from the custodian that's holding their money directly to the charity. That avoids you taking it on. But under, you know, you're giving that money to causes, or, you know, to charities that you believe in that are near and dear to you. And that should be only you that makes that decision. So anybody that's coming to you with, you know, with maybe not appropriate charities, or maybe they're making up a charity, or maybe they're saying they are the charity, avoid those, you know, stay away and only focus on the things that are near and dear to your heart.
12: Okay, we're going to have to step aside, take a break. We will continue our conversation with Greg Lynch. Much more to get into on our show today here on Pivoting Toward Retirement. But if you've got a tax question, a concern about retirement, or even a feeling that you might have been targeted by a scam, call the team right now and let them guide you, help you find real approaches to this, a real way to do it, and not get yourself in a situation that you can't get out of. 615-614-8460 is the number to reach out to the team. You can text the word VISIT to that number as well. The team would love to connect with you, walk you through their pivotal plan, and guide you with any questions you might have about scams relating to your finances. We're going to step aside, back with Greg Lynch right after this, when Pivoting Toward Retirement continues.
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7: Welcome back in to Pivoting Toward Retirement. 615-614-8460 is the number to reach out to the team here. Greg Lynch joining me once again. Greg is the founder, president here, and helps the team and you work together to put that pivotal plan together. It's a process they do that begins with meeting you, and there's no cost, no obligation to reach out to the team. We talk about that a lot here on the show, just the hesitancy that some of us have to even pick up the phone and reach out to a professional in this industry, someone who can guide you through to and through retirement, essentially. They'd love to work with you sooner than later. So if it's something that you've been thinking about and you're ready to start putting together a plan that will give you that confidence that we all want and really need during retirement, reach out now, 615-614-8460. Well, people already find retirement planning overwhelming, and just when you feel like you've finally got everything in place and your plan is on track, your financial advisor steps in and says it's time to rebalance. Suddenly you're faced with having to make decisions that you were uncomfortable making in the first place. So I want to start with this phrase, this word, first of all, Greg, what is rebalancing? Why is it so important?
13: Yeah, I have people mention that, but I see very few people doing it. So rebalancing is, let me just give you an example. Let's say that, and this is by no means how I would wish somebody to be invested, but this is really good analogy and pointing out what rebalancing does. So let's say that you're 50% in U.S. stocks and you're 50% international.
7: Okay.
13: And let's say over the next 6 months, all of a sudden that goes to 60-40. We've got the U.S. market has grown. So now that's 60% of your portfolio, and the international market has shrunk. So now that's 40%. Well, when you rebalance, you're always selling high and buying low. So what are we going to do to rebalance that 60-40 to get it back to 50-50? We're going to sell what's high. And we've always been told, let's sell high and buy low. We're selling the 10% of the 60% now in the U.S., we're selling it high and bringing it down to 50, and we're buying what's low, which is international. We're adding 10% more to our international mix to bring it back to 50-50. So, I mean, rebalancing is really a good thing. It's, you know, we like to use tactical money managers or active money managers that do that rebalancing for us. And I think it's a huge part because a lot of times people will come to me and they'll have this portfolio and it's been the same setup that they had 10 years ago. You know, when they originally started this job, and number one, they're taking on way too much risk. They've never rebalanced and it's all out of whack. You know, and so that's one of the things that we do at Pivotal Financial is I do a stress test on every portfolio that comes to me. And that way we know the exact amount of risk you're in. We also know the exact amount of internal fees you're paying. And it kind of gives you a good idea of where you're sitting now. And then I also give you analysis. Well, if I were your advisor, this is what I would do to help reduce that risk if we feel that you're in too much. So yeah, rebalancing is huge. You know, you're actually, it's something that's got to be done. If you've never rebalanced, you'll want to come in and talk to me because that's one of the things that's most important to keep that thing balanced. If you're a balanced investor and you're in a 60-40 portfolio, over time, if there's no adjustments, rebalancing or reallocations made to that portfolio, it'll get out of whack on you quick. And all of a sudden you'll be 70-30 or 80-20. I mean, then you're taking on a whole lot more risk at that point. So rebalancing is huge.
12: Rebalancing, a lot of these topics we cover here on our show always relate back to real life. And I think we always need to rebalance our lives sometimes, get things, you know, realigned a little bit, research on, you know, realign our goals, things like that. And so this relates a little bit back to that. But there are always risks when it comes to managing a portfolio, Greg. How does not rebalancing make things a little more risky?
13: Like I mentioned before, you know, stock outperformance, if it overperforms, may lead to unintentionally higher risk. And we have to be cognizant of that. We have to know that that truly does happen. If all of a sudden we've got this mighty turn in the stocks and they go up and we say, oh, that's great, I want to keep that. Well, and we look at your risk profile and it shows that you're a balanced or a moderate investor. I mean, all of a sudden you could be holding a growth or an aggressive portfolio without you even realizing it. You know, so those get out of whack really, really quick. A misaligned portfolio can mean more volatility, and with more volatility, it could mean limited growth. If we see a capitulated market and all of a sudden that thing edges up on the volatility scale, and a capitulated market means a market that's going down, then you're going to be taking on a whole lot of risk. You're going to be getting a whole lot more of that downside. Where if you're working with an advisor that's going to help keep that portfolio balanced according to what your risk profile is, I mean, then you may not get as much of the downside as you would if it just goes out of whack and really does go out of balance.
12: Some people, we might not know how often we need to do this concept of rebalancing. What's a good rule of thumb or maybe something that you do here at Pivotal Financial with your clients? How often would you consider doing something along the lines of rebalancing?
13: And so there's just a plethora of portfolios that we can choose from. With that in mind, I typically am kind of steered towards the actively managed portfolios that they take care of the rebalancing for us. These are third-party money managers. Now, we're using the custodian of Charles Schwab. We can use Charles Schwab. We can use Pershing. We can use Fidelity. I just prefer Charles Schwab. And we can go on there. And these third-party money managers, that's where your money is sitting, is on Charles Schwab when we're managing it. And, I mean, they're going to be going on there and rebalancing that. And typically, it's once a quarter. So some people say, I want to rebalance once a year. In a year's time, if we have a lot of action in the markets, I mean, you can get out of balance quick. Mm-hmm. And so I'm typically of the mind that, you know, I think once a quarter is probably best. And that way we can keep really tight constraints on our balancing and make sure that we stay within your risk tolerance all the time. We're not waiting for a year or 2 years to rebalance. We've got it set on autopilot to make sure that our third-party money managers are looking at that, and they're making changes every quarter.
12: Talking today with Greg Lynch, you're listening to Pivoting Toward Retirement. Greg Lynch leads Pivotal Financial with a client-first approach to retirement income and protection planning for families here in Franklin, Cool Springs, in the greater Nashville area. We're glad that you're joining us here for our show today. 615-614-8460 is that number to reach out as we talk about balancing your retirement portfolio. We've used the phrase rebalancing, and for Greg and the team here at Pivotal Financial, that all is going to begin going back to that stress test, that risk analysis on your portfolio to understand your risk, look at those internal fees, see what you need to be thinking about. And I think sometimes, again, we hesitate to reach out, but it's as simple as that phone call or texting the word visit to the team here, 615-614-8460. 8460. I want you to just go a little deeper into that process, how you help your clients through this, Greg, because I think we could do an entire show on what that looks like, and reiterating that is so important.
13: Of course. You know, and I'll tell you, Amy, I mean, I've seen a client over the last week, and his advisor had him a third international, a third in bonds, and a third in U.S. large cap. And a little, most of that international was emerging markets. I mean, that's one of the most volatile areas you could be invested in. It gave him a risk score that was above the S&P 500. So, you know, that a beta of one is what the S&P 500 gives you in risk. And a beta of one means I'm going to get 100% of the upside of the S&P 500 and I'm going to get 100% of the downside. Well, as people age into retirement, we don't want that risk score. We don't want a beta of one. We don't want to be all in, because we'll go back and take a look at historical periods in the market. And if we look at 07, 08, that was a U-shaped recovery. And so that was the housing crisis / financial crisis. That was those mortgage-backed securities that went bad. And when that market went down, it was more of a U-shaped recovery. And it was about 7 years before we got back to even if we weren't contributing still. If we were retired, we were all in the market, 07, 08, and it went down into that U, stayed there for a little bit at the bottom like a U does, and then came back gradually. It was kind of a misshaped U, because the right side of the U took longer to get back up to the top of the paper. So when I say that is, man, if we are rebalancing appropriately and making sure we're staying in our risk tolerance that is satisfactory to us. So one of the first things that we do when you come in to see us is I've got a little short questionnaire. And I mean, it'll tell us pretty quick exactly what your risk tolerance is. I mean, it's not one of these, you know, 10-page questionnaires to put a finger on it. But I mean, just by, we've got a numerical value that's beside seven questions, and we add up, and then there's four answers, and they give you different numbers besides those answers. And we add up all the answer number, all the numerical values next to the answers that you choose. And that kind of gives me a pretty good idea whether you're conservative, moderate, balanced, growth, or aggressive. Well, guess what? In that 5-year red zone to retirement, if you're within 5 years of retiring, I know you're not going to be, or you shouldn't be. I see a lot of people that are, but you shouldn't be growth or aggressive, in my opinion, because, you know, we're nearing the end of contribution time. We've spent our entire lives in accumulation, and we're nearing the end of that because we're not going to be contributing any longer. So what we end up with is all we're going to have. And so we need to make sure that at that point we go into a little bit different cycle, that now we go into growth and protection. So one of the big things that we like to do is, okay, let's make sure that we've got this portfolio designed appropriately that's going to help you avoid large losses. We don't want to get all of the down of the market. Not every year is going to be a green year, but we want to make sure that on the red years that, man, if the market goes down by 40%, we're not going to get all of that.
12: All right, we'll pick this conversation up on the other side of our break as we look at balancing your retirement portfolio with Greg Lynch, president and founder here at Pivotal Financial. 615-614-8460 is the number. We're back right after this.
0: The second half of the year is a smart time to catch retirement risks before they cost you money. 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
12: Amy Sharp alongside Greg Lynch. We're glad to have you joining us for this week's edition of Pivoting Toward Retirement. Really important conversation. Every time we sit down with Greg, we try to get as much as we can into this show. And we know as we go throughout, you might have follow-up questions. You might have concerns, things that we didn't quite elaborate enough on. And in the time that we have, sometimes we just cannot do that. That's why we always encourage you to reach out by connecting with this number, 615-614-8460. You can text the word visit to that number as well. That's just your way of starting the conversation, the process towards moving into retirement with somebody by your side, like the team here at Pivotal Financial, someone like Greg Lynch and his team who have been working with individuals like you for many, many years. Greg's been a founder since 1999, Greg, is that correct?
13: That's right.
12: Oh my gosh.
13: 26 years. Wow. I guess that's 27 years now.
12: I know, right? I was trying to do some quick math in my head there really quickly, but when I throw those numbers out there, I want to make sure I'm right. But I think it's a good number to throw out there because when someone's looking to work with an advisor to get them through this process called retirement, it's overwhelming. And knowing that somebody has walked this path for many years and worked with individuals just like you in our area, it means so much. So we encourage you to reach out 615-614-8460. We've been talking about rebalancing your portfolio, what all goes into that, things to think about. It's hard to really have this conversation without going into taxes, Greg. Taxes are constantly changing. We went through the whole thinking they were going to change or expire this current tax law at the end of last year. That did not happen. I think, we start hearing words like permanent and we think, okay, we're good to go. Well, that doesn't mean anything either. We're going to have a new president eventually and something else will change. What do we need to be thinking about when it comes to taxes and rebalancing?
13: You know, first of all, the only thing constant in taxes, the tax laws, is change. And most of the time that's legislative change. And when does legislative change happen? Typically with new administrations, if one party or the other is elected, then we'll see tax laws change typically. But right now, we operate as we know them today. Right now, we're in the third lowest tax brackets of all time. That's historically. At one point, 50 years ago, the top bracket, the top rate was 90%. You know, and now when we look at the tax code now, I mean, this is a favorable year. It's been favorable over the last 5 or 6 years because now we've got that low bracket. But, and remember this, because sometimes people get confused a little bit, Amy, on, you know, how the tax tables work, how they operate. But a lot of people, about 50% of the time, if I'm giving a live event and talking to a group of 30 people, about half of that room, so I know about half of our audience on radio thinks that, okay, I've gone through the 10% bracket. Remember, this is a progressive table, so I always only pay 10% on the dollars that are in the 10% bracket. So you want to look at that to 20 or whatever year we're in. You want to look at that bracket so you know exactly how many dollars are in that 10% bracket. And only on those dollars, you pay 10%. Well, now the bracket jumps up. The next bracket in there is the 12% bracket. And you go all the way through that 12% bracket, and all those dollars are taxed at 12%. Some people think, now the next bracket jumps pretty good. It goes from 12 to 22. So you got a 10% jump. And a lot of people think, oh my gosh, you know, if I make $1,000 more, that puts me in the 22% bracket. And now all of my dollars are going to be at 22%. And that's not the case. Just that $1,000 is taxed at 22%. So I like to look at effective rates. And so if we take all the dollars in the 10%, all the dollars in the 12% that we paid 12% on, and only the dollars in this particular case, we paid 22% on $1,000. Well, that would take our effective rate to somewhere around 12.5% or 13%. Because we only have that 1,000 in the 22. So I don't want this to be confusing, because it shouldn't be. But I always say, man, don't ever stop making money because of the tax tables.
12: Yeah, that seems a little
13: keep a majority.
12: Counter, you know, intuitive of like, you know, this is the goal. And it makes me think about soccer, to be honest, the offsides, you know.
13: Right.
12: Are you familiar with offsides in soccer? What's the point? You know, aren't you trying to get ahead of the defender? Aren't you trying to get better and get towards the goal? I always think about that. But anyway, I digress.
13: That's a good analogy.
12: There you go.
13: It really is. Because, you know, some people come to me and they say, oh my gosh, I can't make that much money.
12: I can't do that. Yeah.
13: Because I've got to pay taxes. I'm like, what?
12: Oh.
13: You know, you're going to be able to keep, you know, two-thirds of that money, even if you're in a much higher bracket, you know. And so why am I going to quit when I still get to keep two-thirds? The only bracket that we're really, really cognizant of, and it does fall into a tax bracket, it's kind of a penalty you pay on your Part B and Part D of Medicare, and that's called IRMA. It's I-R-M-A-A. It's income-related monthly adjustment amounts. And so, you know, we try to stay below that. Anytime we're doing Roth IRA conversions, we got to look at the tax table first. If you're always going to be in the 22% bracket, like a lot of my clients are, we may ride that. If we end up maybe in the middle of the 22% bracket, we may say, well, you know what? This makes good sense. Let me go ahead and push that all the way to the end. Let's do it. Say there's another $50,000 that's still in that 22% bracket. Let's go ahead and do some Roth conversions there. That's where we take money from our IRA and put it into our Roth. Now, that transaction on that Roth conversion has to happen this calendar year, and the taxes are due on that Roth. And remember, a Roth conversion, if it's coming from your IRA to your Roth, it's going to be taxed as ordinary income tax. So we've got to make sure that we look at those brackets. But most importantly, we also want to look at the IRMA brackets, because, I mean, let's just say you go all the way to the top. You just did an inadvertent 401k withdrawal, you know, right at the end of retirement. And I've had clients come in and they just did something that didn't make sense to me because they didn't have any help. I mean, all of a sudden then they're with Medicare, they always do that 2-year look back. And this is a tax, is that IRMA. And then all of a sudden they're going to be paying over $600 per month for not only them, but the spouse too, because they just did that inadvertent $500,000 draw to pay their house off right at the doorstep of retirement. That's not the time to do it.
12: Yeah.
13: You know, so I'm not saying don't pay your house off. You know what I'm saying? Let's do it methodically, maybe over the next 3 years to keep you out of that Medicare tax, out of that IRMA. And I think, you know, it ends some little over $200,000 you can still make, you know. And so we want to look at the income tax table and the IRMA.
12: This is something a lot of times people can't imagine paying these taxes up front. What are those conversations like here at Pivotal Financial when you're trying to like you said, you earlier, you're like, I'm throwing out a lot of numbers. We were talking about market stuff then, I think. But, you know, it's like, this gets overwhelming and it's hard for us to wrap our minds around exactly when we need to be doing what and why.
13: Amy, that's a really good point. I mean, you know, it's very confusing. And a lot of people say, you know what? That's over my head. I need help. And I take in a lot of new clients strictly because their current advisor is not helping them do any Roth conversions. And, you know, because there's two tables we have to look at, it's rather complex. Maybe your current advisor wants to get paid on what the money that you would have taken out and paid taxes on. You know, we don't want that to be the case. I mean, I don't ever. I want to do what's right by my client every single day. And your Roth money will be the most important bucket of money you ever, ever have. Let's say that I've got a Roth worth $500,000 and I die. That money goes to my spouse. Remember, the growth on a Roth is lovely because Uncle Sam is permanently out of it. Mm-hmm. The only thing that we do that we pay taxes on money into the Roth is whatever we put in. Whatever the seed is taxed. The harvest, the growth of it is never taxed again.
12: And that's such analogy too. I love that one. Yeah. You know, it's so simple, but
13: pay taxes on the seed and the harvest, man, it's never taxed. And so, you know, I die, Amy, then it goes to my spouse. She can keep it the rest of her life. And with paying zero taxes on the growth, and at her death, it passes to the children 100% tax free. And now they've got the 10-year stretch where they can actually keep that Roth for 10 years. So your smart children will take it out the 365th day of the 10th year because it stays in that inherited Roth IRA for that full 10 years. But you do have to remove it by the end of the 10th year. But when you take that out the last day of the 10th year, 100% of that is non-taxable.
12: You're smart children. I love that. You threw that in there. It sounds like you've had a few conversations with individuals over the years. Like, well, probably not this one is who I'm gonna count on for that. Deciding, I know we've just a little bit of time left in our segment here, but you sometimes just have to sit down with your clients to determine if a Roth conversion is actually the right move for them.
13: Yeah, and it's not good. It's not right for everybody, you know. I mean, so if you're always going to be in the 12% bracket and you're at the top of the 12% bracket, I'm certainly not going to recommend that we go to the 22% bracket for your Roth conversions. That's just not the way it works, you know. So everybody's different. It's not a good move for everybody, but I think that a Roth is so valuable, you'll want to sit down with me to decide that. I mean, let's take a look at your planning and let's see, okay, is it right for you? What's your income going to look like when you're done working? Now, you know, if you're working and you're making a lot of money, making $250,000 a year, that is not the year to do a Roth conversion. You know, so typically we want to look at it by the time you retire. Let's say you retire at 66 and your first RMD is until age 75. Well, then, man, we've got 9 years that we can focus on getting as much money out of your IRA into your Roth as we can. That's right in my wheelhouse. That's what makes us strong at Pivotal Financial. So if you've got these questions right now that you're thinking about, is a Roth right for me? You know, should I look at that? Of course you should look at it. That's when you want to call. Come in and see us at Pivotal Financial and sit down with me. It's a very relaxed atmosphere. We're going to sit down and talk about your situation only, Amy.
12: 615-614-8460 is that number to reach out to the team here at Pivotal Financial. Greg and the team ready to connect with you, talk with you about Roth conversions, talk with you about, in general, putting together that pivotal plan, that all-encompassing comprehensive plan that will get you to and through retirement. It's going to take into account everything: market volatility, taxes, inflation, what your goals are, your hopes for retirement. It all goes into that plan. And it all begins by reaching out. 615-614-8460. Text the word visit to that number as well. When we come back, we'll answer your questions right here on Pivoting Toward Retirement.
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0: 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Headlines don't stop in Washington. 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
5: From ABC News, I'm Brian Clark. Prices are going up in all areas. Government figures show that grocery prices have jumped by 33% since 2019. Meanwhile, the nationwide average for a gallon of gas sits at $4.22, according to AAA. That's a bummer for Missouri drivers.
6: It's just crazy. It's like they go up and then they go down and then they just shoot right back up to even more.
5: These fluctuations coinciding with the status of the U.S. war in Iran. And Matt Smith, the lead oil analyst at Kepler, says,
7: this is hugely problematic. And we just looking at the tanker traffic going through the Strait of Hormuz, it's dropped to a trickle just because the Iranians still control the strait there and could continue to do so for months here.
5: President Trump said he's considering larger, more widespread strikes on Iran, but that he's not yet made a final decision.
8: Look, we're talking to them right now. I think they're getting more and more serious as the days go by, for maybe the obvious reason, but we are talking to them right now.
5: The president last night spoke at the White House Correspondents Association dinner. That dinner was rescheduled after April's event was ended prematurely when an armed man tried to rush through a security checkpoint. The president said by returning to the dinner,
8: to show that in America, we do not yield to political violence. We can't do that. Can't do it.
5: Eight people were found dead inside of a home that caught fire Friday morning in Michigan, but the Ottawa County Sheriff's Captain Jake Sparks said there might have been another cause of death.
9: Some of the victims that we're calling victims inside the residence at this point did have gunshot wounds to their bodies.
5: This happened in Grand Haven Township, west of Grand Rapids, and authorities believe they were all members of one family. About 175,000 people between Spain and France are under evacuation orders because of several large wildfires burning. You're listening to ABC News.
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5: The NBA's all-time leading scorer, LeBron James, is going to play a 24th NBA season, and he'll do it for a fourth different franchise. He's joining the Philadelphia 76ers, says ABC's Morgan Norwood.
12: LeBron hoping to take Philly to their first championship in 43 years. Fans in Philly ecstatic.
13: We got to put full fire behind them. We got to show them welcome to Philly.
14: Pennsylvania Governor Josh Shapiro declaring today LeBron James Day. The city of Philadelphia now with high expectations for the upcoming season, with ticket demand already skyrocketing.
5: Paramount agreed to delay closing its buyout of Warner Brothers Discovery until next year as a judge considers a challenge from 12 states who are seeking to block the deal altogether. This comes just after a district judge granted a temporary restraining order to freeze the transaction for several weeks. California is leading the suit, saying a combination would extinguish competition. Democrats in Maine are holding a party convention today to officially choose a new Senate candidate.
15: It's now all but certain that incumbent Senator Susan Collins will soon be challenged by Troy Jackson, a logger with decades of experience in state politics. Jackson began his career as a Republican and was first elected to state office as an independent before switching to become a Democrat in 2004. He's now one of the state's leading progressives, including calling for universal health care and the abolition of ICE. Maine is considered a must-win state for Democrats to take back the Senate.
5: That's ABC's Peter Harlambous. I'm Brian Clark, ABC News.
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18: Welcome to the City Current Show, powered by Higginbotham. I'm your host, Jeremy Park. We're always honored to bring you inspiring stories of individuals and organizations making a difference and powering the good, and also, too, making sure that you are safe and protected. That's why we always love having our City Current partner on the show, the Better Business Bureau, serving Middle Tennessee and Southern Kentucky. We're here with our good friend, the president and CEO, Robin Householder. How are you doing?
19: Well, first off, thank you so much for having me, and I am doing great. I always appreciate having these conversations with you and being able to share a little tips and tricks to avoid being scammed.
18: Well, in the name of protecting everybody, we love and appreciate that, but you all do so much good. And so let's start with the good. Let's start with a little bit of, you know, background on the BBB so that people have an understanding of trust in the marketplace and the things that you all do. So give us a little bit of context for the Better Business Bureau serving Middle Tennessee and Southern Kentucky.
19: Sure. So BBBs have been around since the early 1900s. So we're well over 100 years old. And it's always been based on the premise of, if you're doing things right, your business will succeed and the consumer will win. And so what we focus on is building trust in the marketplace. We hold our businesses that are accredited with us to a high level of standards to ensure that they're doing business in a trustworthy way. They're being honest. They're being transparent. They're honoring their promises. They're safeguarding your privacy. Because we know if consumers can trust us, they'll by default automatically trust the businesses that are affiliated with us. So the majority of the work we do, believe it or not, is actually pre-purchase education and information. My office processes about 3 million requests for information a year. So we're helping guide people to the right place, away from the wrong place. And then, of course, everyone knows that they can come to us if they have a dispute. About 12,000 of those a year land on our desk. And we're pretty successful, about a 98% success rate of getting those resolved within a 10-day window. So we help to expedite and be really the conduit between the consumer and the business, and for whatever reason, they haven't been able to find a solution.
18: You all have a number of programs spotlighting the good, being a part of the good, inviting the public to participate. One of them is Songwriters Night, October 1st, Marathon Music Works. Touch on that event and touch on overall the opportunities for the community to get involved and support your work.
19: Sure. So Songwriters Night is actually our largest event of the year. We'll have about 350 of your closest friends and family, Jeremy, there to listen to some amazing music, enjoy some fun food. It's a very casual party atmosphere. But that event raises almost all of the operating income we need for our foundation that provides educational services to the community, supports our students that attend scholarship programs. But also the thing that's the closest to my heart is our small business grant program, where when a company has experienced something that's far beyond their control, maybe it's the death of the owner or a fire, we're able to step in and provide them those funds to help them get over the hump. And this year, all of those funds are going to be focused on veteran-owned businesses that have experienced an obstacle. So please come out. Like I said, it's more of a party than it is a business event. We've been doing this now for almost 10 years, and every year it grows exponentially. And I promise folks will have a good time and a good amount of been well used to support the mission in the marketplace, as well as those small businesses that need a little extra from time to time.
18: And where do we go to get our tickets?
19: So just go to bbb.org/Nashville. You're going to see a page that says events and upcoming activities. You know, you mentioned other ways that folks can connect with us. You know, we try to deliver our mission through information, education, and again, reconciliation of disputes. Education is a really important part of that, and that can be in a very relaxed environment. Most recently, we just did a Women Leading with Trust event. We do a lot of coffee and connections where we bring in a speaker to share best practices as it relates to business. We're actually going to be hosting an event in Clarksville in September with the head of the Federal Reserve Bank out of Atlanta, because they're very curious about how the current inflation, interest rates, things like that impact the small business community. They want to hear from them. And so what we try to do is just be an avenue for that business community to connect with the right folks to help them continue to grow. And we like to say BBB is Better Business Bureau, but it's really about building the best businesses.
18: Before we switch over and talk about the unfortunate, the scams, and protecting everybody, give us one more thing, because as I mentioned, you cover a lot of ground with BBB. Mm-hmm. And so give us one more thing you wish everyone knew about the Better Business Bureau.
19: I like to say, before you do business with a stranger, check with a friend. Let us be your best friend in that. And so anytime you're considering entering into a transaction for your home, your car, your vacation, your business, just check with us first. That's going to help you avoid a whole lot of headaches later. It's going to give you affirmation that the businesses that you're working with are the kind of companies that you not only want to be associated with, but that you're going to get what they're promising.
18: So let's switch over and talk about this. You've been on many times before, and we love having you come on because these are things that really are good for everyone across our nation in terms of what's going on and how do you protect yourself. And so when you talk about all the different scams that are out there, you've already kind of bullet pointed some ones for me to kind of lead this off. But talk about some of the online purchase scams. We'll start there.
19: First off, realize through our scam tracker, which is where consumers get report information, we see almost 5,000 consumers being scammed every single day. So for all of those folks out there that said, oh, I'll never fall victim, chances are it's not a matter of if, but when. You will. We've even had staff people that be taking advantage of. And so online shopping purchase scams is so prevalent, because it's so easy to duplicate a legitimate website or a legitimate social media page. And with the technology of AI, scammers can identify what you're looking for, where you are. You know, I always like to say scammers go exactly where they know we are. And so, for example, at Christmas, they know they're shopping online for gifts. And so that's where they're going to put a lot of time and energy into. And so the tips that we need consumers to really pay attention to is when we are shopping, first off, don't ever click through a pop-up ad, because that's almost guaranteed to take you to a site that's not legit. Make sure that you're really checking that URL address. Is there a lockbox so that you know that it's a secure site? Double check the spelling. Scammers are notorious for what we like to call scammer grammar. They normally don't have a great handle on the American language. And so you're going to see subtle mistakes in how they present information that Amazon and Walmart and Macy's and, you know, Dollar General would never do, right? And so look for the details. You know, 40 seconds of sitting back and making sure that it says what it really does is going to save you 40 hours of a headache later, so to speak. So take your time. And then also, please make sure you only ever use a credit card. Don't ever pay with a debit card. Don't pay with the cash out, because once that cash is gone, you might as well consider it a donation. Banks will always help you retrieve that money, get that money back, if in fact you haven't sent it back.
18: Let's talk about another unfortunate one, is employment scams. Talk about employment scams.
19: This is when you get an unsolicited email, an unsolicited text that there's an employment opportunity out there. Typically, they're going to duplicate a very well-known brand name like an Amazon, a USPS, a UPS. And really what they're trying to do is get private information. So first and foremost, realize that nobody's going to offer you a job that you haven't applied for. And so that should be the first signal, that if you're getting a job offer that you did not, in fact, go out and fill out an application for, don't give them any additional information. But also the reason that this particular scam is so successful is consumers, all of us are used to, when we're speaking to employers, we typically do give them a lot of our private information. So it's not uncommon to give the name, the address, the phone number, the social security number, things like that that are a scammer's dream come true, because they can now parlay that into identity theft and fraud. And so we want to make sure that if you are looking for work and you do get an unsolicited text or spam, go directly to that company's website and see if that job exists. And if it does, apply online. Don't respond to that email. Don't respond to that text. And certainly don't click on a link. Because the other thing folks need to understand is so often when people are taken advantage of, when you've clicked on that link, it's allowed the scammer to download malware to your laptop, your phone, your smart device, and now they have access to your password, your contact information, all the things that you're, you know, virtually everything about us is on this. And so once you give them access, they can do all kinds of crazy things. We had a consumer that lived in Watertown that didn't understand how the scammer was able to get into their bank account, and how did they know her children's names? because they had sent her a link to music they thought she would like. She downloaded the music and didn't realize that she also downloaded about 600 bots to track everything she was doing on her phone.
18: It's such an innocent mistake that leads to complete chaos.
19: Right.
18: Touch on another one that, you know, once again, you're seeing just the proliferation of these debt collection scams.
19: So this is when you get a phone call from the sheriff's office that, you know, you haven't paid a traffic ticket or you have an outstanding medical bill. And of course, there's fear when it comes to outstanding debt. People are worried that they're going to be threatened with lawsuits, potentially have a warrant out for their arrest, wage garnishment. And normally the amounts that the scammer is asking for isn't very large. And so their assumption is going to be, well, if I ask for $100, they would rather pay me the $100 than try to fight that they don't really owe me $100. And so the intention is to try to intimidate you into paying this debt that, quite frankly, you don't know. You know, you and I happen to know someone that actually got a phone call saying that they had an outstanding warrant for past due traffic tickets. Luckily, they called me and I said, okay, so just go down to the sheriff's office and see if that's true. And of course, it was not. So they're really operating on fear and sense of urgency. That's how they get us to give them money.
18: And that really is the common theme with a lot of these is fear and urgency. And I think that, you know, those red flags, boom, that should set up. And I love, too, the fact, like you said, a mutual friend that reached out to you first. So it's like that trusted friend that can give you good advice so you don't fall victim to these scams.
19: Yes, exactly. You know, when in doubt, just call a friend and we will always be there to be your friend. But the other thing you want to remember about some of these scams as well, whether it's the online shopping, whether it's employment scams, is be careful what you're sharing on social media, because that is a absolute goldmine for scammers to gather data.
18: Touch on sweepstakes, lottery, and prize scams.
19: So this is when you're shopping and there's a free offer to get something. You get a notification that you've won something. But again, did you actually submit? Did you buy a ticket? Did you buy a sweepstake? And again, what they're trying to do here is get your private information. And so it's the lure of, oh my gosh, I want $1,000. Let me give them my information. When in fact, there's never going to be any money that comes. The goal, again, is to capture information. Also, a lot of times we see this tied to counterfeit objects where you say, you know, to get this great product that normally costs lots and lots of money, we just need you to enter to win. And unfortunately, the prize is never going to come. The headaches will because of all the information that you provided them that they're not going to be able to take advantage of.
18: I think a lot of these kind of tie into some of the things we've talked about in terms of just what's going on, but advance fee, loan scams, counterfeit product scams, government agency imposter scams, retail business scams. There's a lot of them out there. Touch on, you know, one or two of those others.
19: Sure. I think probably the one that troubles me the most are the government agencies with imposter scams because they do tend to target the elderly. Sometimes it's the offer of help with your taxes, your property taxes. You know, they're going to communicate that they're from the Social Security office to help you with your Social Security check, the IRS to help you with your tax returns, Medicare scams, you know, fire marshal scams. They're concerned about your fire alarms in your house, your gas leaks, things like that. So they're preying on the elderly, who, by the way, are more likely to trust strangers because that's how they grew up. And they're operating again on fear. What they're trying to do is not just get personal information, but they're also trying to get you to send them money.
18: You all have, as you mentioned at the onset, a number of resources. And obviously, like you said, you know, let us be your best friend. Let us help you in this. So talk about the website. Talk about the resources. Talk about the many ways that the Better Business Bureau can be a real asset.
19: Really, when you don't know who to call, we're the right place to land because we probably have the information. My office throughout the Middle Tennessee market has well over 100,000 files on companies, but we can also connect you with companies that are out of our service area. So whether you're trying to do a vacation rental in Puerto Rico or you're buying a dog out of Kentucky, we're going to be able to help ensure that those organizations are legitimate. We can give you guidance if you think you have been scammed. We can also ensure that you are aware of things like what kind of industries need licensing. So maybe you're having your home remodeled. Is that contractor expected to be licensed based on that county? Do they need to be bonded? Do they need to be insured? All of those kinds of information are things that we can help you with. If you're not sure how to connect with a government agency, you can also be the conduit for that. And of course, always, always report if you think you've been scammed. at bbb.org/spam tracker. That is so critical for a couple of reasons. One, we can track it like a heat map, and we can see where things are happening based on the standing of zip code in a street. But also, any information that you enter in there, immediately every night that's uploaded to the Federal Trade Commission, the local attorney general's offices, Tennessee Bureau of Investigation, as well as the FBI, so that they're aware that these scams are happening, so that they can assist in helping shut them down.
18: Robin, thank you for all you and your amazing team do to power the good and keep us safe. Thank you for your City Current partnership. Thank you for coming on the show.
19: Absolutely. Always happy to talk to you.
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18: Welcome back to the City Current Show, powered by Higginbotham. I'm your host, Jeremy Park. We're always honored to bring you inspiring stories of individuals and organizations making a difference and powering the good. And we always love having our City Current partners come on the show. In this case, we're talking about IT solutions, technology, culture, and so much more. We're honored to have with us Brandon Holly, Regional Vice President of Sales, and Betsy Wright, partner with IT Solutions. How are you two doing?
0: Fantastic.
1: Yes, thank you. What a great intro, Jeremy.
18: Well, we appreciate your partnership. You all do so much good. We're going to talk a little about technology, obviously, because that's your world. But we're also going to talk a lot about culture and team building and even job openings and a lot of exciting news. So, Brandon, let's start out. For those who aren't familiar with IT Solutions, give us some background and some context for IT Solutions.
0: Sure. So IT Solutions is one of the fastest growing IT firms across the country. Currently, there's 14 locations from coast to coast and in Canada. We really focus on small to medium-sized businesses. Think your organizations from 50 to 300 employees is our sweet spot. Really helping keep the lights on and then going that next step of trying to help people understand strategy, budgeting, maximizing ROI, embracing new technologies. Big surprise, a lot of talk and conversation around artificial intelligence, LLMs, and cybersecurity. But yeah, that's a little bit about ITS in a nutshell.
18: You kind of laid it out, especially with AI, but you know, when you talk about kind of a la carte, managed IT services, cloud, walk us through some of the areas of focus for you all.
0: Sure. So to get a little bit more granular, our key verticals really are legal, healthcare, manufacturing, and financial, not necessarily in that order. A lot of healthcare and HIPAA focus, a lot of CMMC and governmental contracts, and a lot of banking and financials with FDIC, OCC regulation and regulatory and compliance focus. There's a lot of IT firms that can keep the lights on. It takes a special breed and a special amount of process and documentation to meet those compliance and regulatory concerns. And that's where we specialize.
18: One of the things I know you all wanted to focus on was the teamwork, the culture, the power of when you talk about building something and scaling it, especially across the nation. You really, to be able to drive success at all levels, especially locally, you need great leaders, you need great teamwork, you need great chemistry. And so dive in a little deeper, Betsy, from your standpoint, especially in Middle Tennessee, when you talk about, you know, working with IT Solutions, being a part of a team, give us a little bit of a feel for what makes it special, that chemistry, that culture.
1: Yeah, so just my background is my husband and I have run a local IT company in Nashville for 23, 24 years. And so joining IT Solutions was like, whoa, okay, we have 500 humans now. You know, we thought we were big stuff with our 25 people here in Nashville. And so joining a team that's really as big as my whole company has, I've learned a ton. A lot of it I've learned from Brandon. He is my sales leader. But I would say, honestly, we have very clear like objectives and metrics. And it's like we all have this foundation that we hold each other accountable to. And so we celebrate big, but we also really challenge each other around like, where are we this quarter? How are your conversations? Are you getting out to City Current meetings? Are you, you know, having those conversations in the community? So yeah, it's a lot of it is us being able to hold each other accountable and talk about our shared goal and vision.
18: Touch on to the aspect is one thing when you're talking about running a small business and doing everything yourself, but then all of a sudden now you have a very large team, not only across the nation, but also different skill sets and specializations. And I think that brings a breadth of really new opportunities, because when you talk about sitting down with your clients and saying, hey, we have experts, designated experts within all of these different, you know, areas, we can really bring a whole new level of service and specialization. Talk about that aspect of being a part of a large team, but with all the different specializations.
1: Yeah. Oh, it's awesome. I mean, we have always had really good intentions and really smart people at our company, but there's no way like our team, we can't have the expertise. Like it changes every day with AI and all the knowledge and all of the things happening in cybersecurity. So really having this bench of specialized teams, literally like the size of my company, there's that many people working on cybersecurity or that many people heads down figuring out how do we implement AI in our own business and how do we keep our clients safe from not unleashing it and, you know, exposing their data to the world. That's really one reason that we sold our company, was to be able to really level up the experience for our clients and for them to have experts that can drill down. There's just no way we could have built that locally, especially.
18: Brandon, let's switch over and talk about this. I think these are important conversations around when you talk about, okay, how do we build something special, but ultimately put the client first? And when you look at, especially for small businesses who don't have that level of skill set, expertise, knowledge, coming in and saying, okay, hey, look, now we can bring that as a part of IT solutions. We can step in and offer a very robust solution, a very holistic approach. But obviously, internally, that means, okay, we've got to have the right team members in place. We have to have the right, you know, specializations. They have to cross-functionally communicate. So share a little bit more, dive in a little deeper for IT solutions on how you all are set up, especially with these specializations, these teams, that helps drive this culture of high performance where everybody has a voice.
0: So it's interesting because one of the challenges is the first thing we have to do is identify the needs of the people that we're serving. We all have really good ideas and really good intentions and really good desires personally, but it doesn't matter. Like Brandon's idea of how AI should be used or Brandon's idea of what good IT looks like is irrelevant. What really matters is for the clients that you're serving. We're in a customer service business. We just happen to deal with things that plug in the wall. But for that client that we're serving, the reality is, where are you at and where are you trying to go? What's your timeline and budget and what's your acceptance of risk? Like all of those play some to some degree in the end result that you want to get to and how fast we can help you get there. So the first thing we have to do is we have to have conversations and understand where you're trying to go and then understand with the team that we currently have and the experience that we currently have, how can we help get you there? One of the things that we've done really intentionally over the last 12, 18 months is focus in on AI specifically. A, how can we do it and be the proof of concept for the things that we need to accomplish, but also polling and interviewing and sitting down and having deep conversations around what we're trying to accomplish and the risks associated with it for our client base. Because again, if we are solving for problems in the fog, that's not going to help anybody. There's a unique need and a unique ask coming out of our client base, which is, how can I do more with less? How can I lean into AI while staying safe, secure? How can I protect my data, my patient information, my financial data, my HR files? We don't need, you know, a help desk engineer or a manufacturing frontline worker with access to everyone's payroll, which if you set up your AI wrong, guess what? You're going to do that. So I think there's a really big focus and a focal point on pursuing the right resources to proactively create the plan of attack based on the feedback that we're getting. So how do we secure the data? How do we implement the LLMs? And how do we engage and drive meaningful, measurable impact? Because everybody and their mom is saying, cool, I'm using AI. Right now, it's a glorified Google or proofreader. That's the box and the bar that most people have cleared to date. And that's kind of ridiculous for a tool that's supposedly going to change the world.
18: Give us, since you're kind of touching on it, one or two other major trends. And we don't have to dive in too deep on this one. We'll have you and your team come back. But when you talk about AI as a trend and kind of where things are headed, for you and your team to have your pulse on it, and obviously technology is rapidly changing, obviously, with all the devices and, you know, just the things that now as an IT service company you've got to manage and kind of be on the forefront with, it's like, man, every day it seems like there's something new coming at you. But what are one or two other major trends that really have your attention right now?
0: So it's interesting. A lot of folks still aren't fully adopting the cloud. Cloud adoption, which at this point, nobody's talking about it, but people are just trying to figure out how to optimize and actually mobilize into the cloud fully. So that's still a regular conversation. And then, of course, cybersecurity, which is interesting because AI is directly impacting that as well. Like the reality is, a single human being with AI knowledge and tools can create a small army going out and deploying attacks and seeking the path of least resistance. Mm-hmm. So cybersecurity is always going to be a consistent big talking point, and also cloud / maximizing your ROI.
1: And, you know, Brandon, I would add, a lot of conversations lately aren't coming from us. There's a lot of new regulations, like with HIPAA changes coming down the line, with CMMC. We talk to companies that are like, I'm not going to be able to get this contract if I can't, you know, meet these requirements. So honestly, you know, the compliance entities are bringing a lot of the conversation to our clients that we then help them with.
18: Yeah, I think these are just important. We talk about the complexities. This is your world and helping clients navigate through them and, you know, having then the team to be able to do that. And so give us a couple of, you know, on your end, Betsy, especially locally, you've got job openings. When you talk about things that make the team special, the culture special, you know, the attractiveness for people to come to work with IT solutions, give a couple of the teasers on that side.
1: I mean, I can speak directly to the sales team, and hey, they're just a lot of fun. Like, we have so much fun and get to live a lot of life together.
18: What would you add, Brandon, on your end? Because when you talk about working with IT solutions, job opening is across the nation, obviously, on your end. Touch on some of the things that really make it special to work for IT solutions.
0: Sure. So it's interesting because, you know, accountability only works when everybody's playing the same game. But if we're playing different games, there's not going to be a lot of cross-pollination. You know, and most sales leaders work to build the team. I'm not worried about building the team. I'm worried about building a culture, and then the team builds itself and improves itself. And that's kind of what Betsy's hinting at. Because, you know, the reality is we need to know what we stand for, what we're trying to accomplish, and how we get from A to B to C to D. And as long as the entirety of the team understands how we accomplish those tasks, then the entirety of the team is going to bring their knowledge, their experience, and their skill set to help everyone accomplish those tasks, because we know we have a level set. We understand where we are and where we're trying to go. There's no surprises or gotchas. So, you know, we have team members who are brand new to the industry that are just starting off. We have team members who are previous owners and it's been their life, right? And everything in between. And it's a really unique experience to take all these different, you know, melting pot of people's experiences and knowledge sets and skill sets and empower them and give them the trust and the safe space and the ability to speak and challenge and to provide feedback and input across the board, because we all know, again, where we're trying to get to and where we've been. So there's not a lot of left field stuff that happens. So when those unique situations come up, or when those sticking points or challenges are hitting them, they have so much support. It's not just a, let me call Brandon and see what I should do here. It's a, let me put this into the team's hands and I'm going to get three different opinions and three different insights. And I know that I can trust they're coming from a place of most optimal, how to get better, how to accomplish the task. And it's an incredible place to be when the team has the ability to function, can work the plan, and can support each other at that level, regardless of their experience, regardless of their title, having a voice and actually using it.
18: You know, the support you provide for your clients is the support you provide for each other as a team. And I think, you know, you're coming in, especially as someone, like you said, who may be new to the career, but you've got a support network. You've got people who are encouraging and who are guiding you and teaching you every step of the way, and those who have been doing it for, you know, their whole careers. And so I think that melting pot really creates something special. Bethy, go ahead and add to that.
1: Well, I was going to say, when you talk about job openings, there's a good bit of remote job openings, right? And that's what's even, as I listen to Brandon talk, that's what's so amazing as well, is that we're able to achieve this culture, these team dynamics with, you know, especially our technical team. They're spread all over the country. We have clients all over the country. So just the ability to create the relationships, create the connection and trust remotely, I think is remarkable, at least has happened on our team with Brandon.
18: What makes you excited, especially for Middle Tennessee, when you look at the growth, the opportunity, the teamwork, obviously like everything we're talking about, the trends, where things are headed, but what you're doing about it. What makes you excited for Middle Tennessee and the Nashville area, Betsy?
1: Yeah, well, I mean, we have people still moving here constantly. We have a very large game happening here in a few years with the Super Bowl. So just a lot of industry coming to town. And I get really excited because I'm on a team that, like, we can help you. We are equipped to handle these amazing growing businesses in the area.
18: Let's wrap up with where everyone can learn more and take those next steps to connect with IT Solutions. So Brandon, Betsy, where do we go to start getting involved and learn more and connect with IT Solutions?
1: Our website is itsolutions-inc.com. And we have a really large presence on LinkedIn, have some great informational posts just around either by industry or just trends. We put out a lot of information on LinkedIn. Brandon, would you add anywhere else?
0: I mean, I think LinkedIn is the best place to start a conversation directly, to learn more information, to make it easy on everyone. 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
18: Welcome back to the City Current Show, powered by Higginbotham. I'm your host, Jeremy Park. We're always honored to bring you inspiring stories of individuals and organizations making a difference and powering the good. And we always love having our City Current partners come on the show. In this case, we're talking about Magic Apple Technology. We're honored to have with us Matt Lloyd, co-founder and CEO, and Jeremy Apple, co-founder and CTO. How are you two doing?
2: Excited to be here.
18: 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But Matt, let's start out. Give us some background. Give us some context for Magic Apple Technology.
2: Yeah, so Jeremy and I have been in telecom for a long time. We've worked for many other telecom companies. And at the time that we started Magic Apple, which was back in 2008, there was a lot of turmoil in our industry, a lot of people getting shut down and everything else. And so after the third layoff, with no fault of our own, because Jeremy and I had worked together in multiple businesses, we decided, let's just start our own thing. I think we could do better than these so-called businessmen that are running their businesses into the ground. So that was almost, that was 18 years ago that we started this. And it's been a good journey for us so far, for sure. And, you know, basically we just kind of built our business on providing good service, doing the right thing by the customer, and setting the right expectations.
18: So as you mentioned, long expertise in the telecom industry. Talk about what you do with Magic Apple Technology, because it is phone systems, but it's so much more.
2: Yeah, and I'll let Jeremy get into like some of the specifics of everything, but we kind of do cover the gambit. If you think of it, anything that touches the phone besides the desk, we can be a part of. So whether it be your internet connection coming in, the network that you're writing it on, switches, you know, whatever, we can do that. And then on top of that, you have the phone system itself. So all the features, we're a cloud-based provider. So everything is in the cloud, so nothing physical at your location except the phone. All of those little services, and then some of the things that we talked about before we started recording, which is just the reputation management and branded caller ID and things like that. That's really cool and new.
18: Yeah, I want to circle back to that because it really is exciting. Jeremy, let's switch over to you, especially on your end, Chief Technology Officer, CTO. Give us a little bit of your vantage point for the technology side and the different things that Magic Apple Technology does.
4: Obviously the hosted phones, but then we get into some niches along with that on the hotel phone systems. We're involved in text and faxes, basically anything adjacent to telecom. And like Matt said, we can work with network switches and firewalls and internet and along with that. And obviously we work well with existing IT companies and that kind of thing. So if they're already handling that, we let them handle it. If they don't want to, we can handle it.
18: Talk about some of the questions you all like to ask when you're sitting down with a business and saying, okay, you know, do you have remote versus in office? Are most of them out in the field? Talk about some of the things that you're trying to get a good picture around so that you can offer a complete system solution. What are the things you're looking at? What are the questions you're asking?
2: The big thing is, how do you communicate with your clients and how do your clients communicate with you? And that guides a lot because, you know, we only do business with other businesses. So it's a question that all of our customers have in common. They all have clients. So how do you interact with them? And what does that look like? How do you want it to be? Do you have limitations currently with your existing setup, or is everything working wonderfully and you're just not happy with how it's supported or whatever? But really, it's just about learning how a potential client talks to their clientele and how they want to be supported in those endeavors.
18: You mentioned the hospitality side, and when you think about, you know,

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2: Request ice, request extra pillows, or set an alarm for when you want to wake up and all that kind of stuff.
3: Carry that into the reputation management, because as you alluded to, there are some really cool things that you all are offering that I think are amazing for businesses. So talk about some of those new offerings.
4: Yeah, so the reputation management, I mean, I know we've all experienced it when you call from your cell phone or a business phone, sometimes it will show up as spam or spam likely. And so each carrier maintains their own spam list. AT&T, Verizon, and T-Mobile, they all have different methods of registering your calls as spam. And so a lot of times you won't know until a customer, you know, kindly tells you, hey, your number's showing up as spam. And then you got to go find out, well, which carrier are you with? Because you have to contact that particular carrier to try to clear it. There is no mechanism to say, hey, am I on a list? So we've added a product that it's a proactive product. It actually tests phone calls each day from your numbers to the different carriers and verifies if they're showing spam and everything. And if it does, then it kicks off a remediation to correct that problem.
3: I know that one of the other ones is branded offerings, which kind of ties in, but it's like that way, you know, it clearly identifies your company, your brand, yes, as, you know, calls are coming in. So talk about that piece of it.
4: Yeah. So branded caller ID is something really cool and kind of it's newer to the telecom thing, and it's more focused to cell phones. So from businesses to cell phones. What it does is and there's a vetting process and some different things along with that. And so when you call from your office number to, say, your cell phone number, it would show our logo and our phone number and stuff instead of just getting a random, you know, you may get a Nashville, Tennessee. If you've got us in your phone, then you're going to get your contact from us. But, you know, a lot of times with cell phones, they don't actually do caller ID name. It's just pulling from some random database that you don't control. So you don't really know what's in there sometimes.
3: Talk about why that's so important for clients. I mean, hopefully everybody kind of gets it. It's like, hey, this is trust, integrity. Like, you know, this is making sure that you're putting your foot forward as a business and being, you know, honest and the integrity that goes with that. I think that's kind of my advantage of it. But talk about why these products are so important.
5: I think on the branded side, the thing that stands out to me the most is if you're in a competitive industry where there's a lot of people doing about the same thing that you're doing, anything you can do to step yourself above and separate from the rest of the pack is good. And getting that branded logo popping up on somebody's cell phone is cool. And in today's world, we're all going to take notice to that. We're going to look at that and be like, if nothing else, we're going to say, how did that pop up on my phone? How cool is that, right? Whether or not that's they want to deal with you or talk to you, they're going to think about you because you did that one thing.
3: Yeah, that is true. That's very true. The other one I know that you all want to talk about is business texting. So give us a little bit of context around business texting and why it's so important for businesses to understand what's going on.
4: Yeah, so on business texting, it's not as simple anymore as just sending a text. It is a highly regulated industry now, and you've got to go through all these processes to even get to the ability to send a text.
5: Real quick, go back as to why we're in this situation, because it all started with robocalls and they didn't do enough on the front end. And so now the horse is out of the barn on that. So they're trying to keep the spam texting down.
4: Correct. So it went from robocalls to robotext. There's a huge problem with robocalls and robotext where it's trying to commit fraud. You know, you get the USPS notifications for a package being delivered and it's from a UK number or it's from wherever, you know, maybe a U.S. number, but all these spam things. So the telecom industry in itself, mostly the cellular carriers, they go by the Cellular Telecommunication Industry Associations, the CTIA. They come up with a whole mechanism to verify text messages. And so there's a whole campaign and a registry associated with it now. And it started out just, hey, you just get your brand to pop through. That takes 2 minutes and you can send text. As times went on, that rule has tightened and tightened. And so now all the voice over IP carriers are in play now. If you don't have a brand and a campaign associated, your text will not be processed by your carrier. So they will never make it to your end point. AT&T, T-Mobile, Verizon, they won't even receive your text if you don't have a campaign. You can still go buy a cell phone and text, but that's different. It's considered person to person, where anything over a voice carrier or voice over IP carrier is considered application to person.

0: because it goes through computers. You know, for my phone, I could probably blast out 500 texts today, but I'm not going to be very effective at it. Where from a computer, I could write a little program and send 10,000 messages in a matter of minutes. And so with the campaigns and registry, they've restricted the amount of text you can send, and that's per carrier. Like AT&T's rates are different than Verizon. That's different than T-Mobile. There's all kinds of penalties for sending the wrong thing. Your texts are also restricted by the SHAFT, and that's sex, hate, alcohol, firearms, and tobacco content. So all that's restricted. Like if your campaign mentions any of that, you're not getting a campaign passed. You have to have a privacy policy to get your campaign passed.
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0: Conditions.
1: Clearly seen on your website.
0: Yes, it has to be on your website. Really in registering a business now, so you have to have your EIN number. Everything has to match. If it doesn't, you don't get past step one. And so you have to have that. Everything has to be, we've had them rejected due to a comma or a space out of place. Like it's very picky. They verify it with the IRS type deal. You have to have a website because the privacy policy and the terms and conditions have to be posted on the website. It's all about who you're allowed to text and how you got permission to text them. No more can you buy a list of numbers and start texting those. That is against all the rules. Like even if you had trade show contacts that you got years ago, you know, business cards, you start going through that list, you can't text them unless you got permission from them to text them. So everything around the campaign registry is about permission to text someone and that whole process. And you have to have the start and stop messages, the help messages. So if you type stop to that number, I can no longer send you a message. We have to honor, the person has to honor that and the system has to honor that. Otherwise you can get fined for it. And the fines are, you know, they're quite high. They can start out as, you know, as low as $100, $200 a message, and they can go up to thousands of dollars per message.
1: So and obviously, so this is all good for the consumers, for the end users, for the individuals. But
0: right. Talk
1: about how you're helping, because obviously this plays in the telecom world. This plays in your world. So talk about how you are helping clients either navigate or consult with or manage this process with business texting.
2: That's one of the big things, because most providers, when you want a text, what they do is they send you a link to fill out said forms and do all that yourself. And it is a very confusing process. Okay, this is an independent party that is, you know, hired by the carriers to do this, and it is not an easy thing to just go fill out. So we do all of that for our clients because we understand if we want to get this thing from point A to the finish line, they need to have somebody who understands how to play the game to get it through to that point. And so we handle that for them, which is the biggest hurdle. Because like I said, most of them, a lot of the bigger players, they will just send you a link, and it's really on you to get it set up.
0: Yeah.
1: Well, I think all this goes back to you being able to really take care of your clients and make sure that they're successful. So,
2: yeah, I mean, we want to be like your inside, you know, I got a phone guy, because we handle everything. It's technically just as good as everybody else, but then we're also compliant with all the rules and regulations, which means you're compliant with all the rules and regulations. You know, telecom is a very complicated industry to be a part of when you might have 15 different taxes on 1 minute of conversation. You know what I mean? So it's like there's a lot that goes into that. Everybody has their hand out. You got to make sure that you're doing everything right, because it can cost you and your clients money and downtime.
1: Well, I think all this is a great example of how everything shifts very quickly and it's very complex, and you need an expert to help guide you through the process and hold your hand. And that's where Magic Apple Technology comes in. So where do we go to carry this conversation forward? Because obviously for those who say, hey, you know, I want to learn more, I want to have some help, where do we go to connect in and learn more with Magic Apple Technology?
2: Our website's a great resource. We built it purposely to have a lot of good information and everything on it, as well as talking about who we are as a business. But there's a contact form on there that you can fill out just to spark a conversation. And that's just at magicapple.com.
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9: From ABC News, I'm Brian Clark. There were no U.S. strikes against Iran last night, but ABC's Matt Rivers in Washington says more could be on the way.
10: After 2 weeks of daily strikes against Iran, President Trump meeting with top advisors at the White House to discuss his options, including whether to significantly escalate U.S. military action, according to sources familiar with the matter.
11: We can even make it a heavier dose, and it's knocking out everything they have. Well, there's a smarter strategy, and that's you make a deal.
10: The president threatening to take Iran apart, quote, piece by piece, unless they come to a deal.
9: And the war continues to impact oil prices. That's pushing gas prices higher across the country. This Missouri driver said,
12: I just have a fit. I can't believe. I remember when gas prices were way down, but they went up so much.
9: President Trump was on stage at the rescheduled White House Correspondents' Dinner last night, joking about his rocky relationship with the press. ABC's Stephen Portnoy has the latest from Washington.
13: You can be very difficult. You can be very, very difficult people.
14: Trump was seen congratulating the journalists who were honored by the association for work he blasted when it was published and even filed a lawsuit over in a case a judge dismissed.
13: This has not been an easy evening, all these awards. Do I have a say?
14: The president ended his speech donning a Trump 2028 cap.
9: Dinner was rescheduled from April. That night was when an armed man tried to rush through a security barrier. Democrats in Maine will choose a new candidate today, and ABC's Christian Cordero says all signs point to logger Troy Jackson being their nominee for Senate.
15: He's a fifth-generation logger from Maine who also served as the president of the Maine Senate and is considered a progressive Democrat. He previously supported Graham Plattner as the Democratic Senate nominee, even rallied with him shortly before last month's primary.
9: The winner will take on Susan Collins in November. You're listening to...
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9: About 200,000 people across Spain and France have evacuated due to massive fires. ABC foreign correspondent Marcus Moore has details.
18: Huge plumes of smoke darkening the sky over southwest France's beaches, popular with American tourists. Whipping winds and a historic heat wave in part fueling the flames. Across the border in central Spain, authorities racing to evacuate a care home as flames burn nearby, assisting the most vulnerable, people using walkers and wheelchairs.
9: A Hollywood mega merger's on pause. Paramount agreed to delay its merger with Warner Brothers as a group of state attorneys general try to stop the deal.
19: Both Paramount and the state attorneys general declared victory on Friday after they reached an agreement to delay the merger until June 2027 at the latest, or until a court rules in the legality of the $81 billion deal. The agreement comes after a judge this week temporarily blocked the merger from going forward. The delays, though, could be costly. If the deal is delayed past October, Paramount would need to pay a $650 million fee to Warner Brothers shareholders every quarter. Peter Haralambos, ABC News.
9: Source tells ABC News that Sean Diddy Combs was involved in a fight at the federal facility in New Jersey where he's serving a 50-month sentence for transporting prostitutes. The source said the altercation was sparked by comments another inmate made to Combs, who was then placed in solitary confinement. I'm Brian Clark, ABC News.
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22: Welcome to Retirement Ready Radio. My name's Pete Benson. I'll be your host here today. I hope everything's going well for you. You are going to be glad that you stuck with us here today and are listening to some or part or all of our show, Imperative Steps You Should Take in the Decade Before You Retire. So, 10 years. That's how long it took Mark to go from I've got time to how did I get here? He was 55 when his company merged. 30 years of loyal service, and one Friday afternoon he walked out with a cardboard box, a severance package, and a vague promise that he was highly employable. He told himself it was fine. He'd get another job. He'd make up the savings later. Retirement was still a distant blur. But life didn't wait. His mom got sick. His daughter needed help with a down payment. The new job paid less and didn't last as long as he'd hoped. At 64, he finally sat down, logged into his accounts, and said the words nobody wants to say out loud. I thought I'd have more than this. Here's the thing. Mark is smart. He's responsible. He didn't waste money on crazy stuff. What he did was worse. He assumed that he had time. The decade before retirement is not a waiting room. It's a launch pad. In the next hour, we're going to talk about the imperative steps that you need to take in those 10 crucial years. So you don't end up like Mark, staring at a number and wondering where all the time and all the choices went. So today, that's why we've put together this show, Steps You Should Take in the Decade Before You Retire. In your 40s and 50s, the clock is ticking. Some of you are there today. What I would tell you is, don't procrastinate. Just because it seems like retirement may be 10, 20, or more years away, don't procrastinate. This is not a time to sit back on your haunches and just say, well, there's plenty of time. I still probably won't retire for 20-some years. Maybe you won't. But waited till the last minute can cause unnecessary money and stress. Listen closely, because we're going to give you today some imperative steps that you should take in the decade leading up to your retirement. It's amazing how quickly those years go by. I mean, think about the last 10 years and the last 20 years. Think about the changes that are going to take place. In fact, I was at a conference not too many months ago that one of the speakers, who is well-respected, said that the changes that will take place in the next 10 years are probably larger and greater than all the changes that took place in the last 100 years. So things are changing more rapidly. You know, things like ChatGPT and AI and all of these things just weren't around then. Now they're here. Step one, you need to know your retirement number. What kind of lifestyle do you want in retirement? How many years till you retire? Where will you live? What will you do? How will you spend your money? What are your hobbies? Determine how much that will cost. Sounds like work, right? Well, these are things that we come alongside and coach people to do all the time. Beacon works with over 2,500 client families in this area, so we have a lot of experience, and almost every one of them have asked these same questions. How do I find out what my retirement number is? We're going to come back to that. 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If you've just now turned into our channel and our show, we are Beacon Retirement Strategies, and today's topic is imperative steps you should take in the decade before you retire. According to CNBC, 55% of Americans are behind on their retirement goal. That's a scary thing. Over half of Americans are behind. They're not going to reach that retirement number. Many of them have no idea if they're close to it or if they're a long ways away. If you know how close you are to that number, then you'll know what to do and how to step it up and maybe get some incentive to do so. There's a financial firm out there called Fidelity. I'm sure that all or most of you have heard tell of it. They recommend saving at least the equivalent of your salary by 30 years to be ready for retirement. Three times your salary by age 40 and six times by age 50 and eight times your salary. So if your salary is $100,000, well, let's say it's $150,000. 8 times that, $1.2 million by age 60. The good news is you probably make more money in your 40s and 50s, so if you weren't intentional enough in your younger years, you can catch up now. Many people believe that if they're behind, there's no way to catch up. A lot of times in that last 10 to 20 years of your working years, you can catch up a lot more than you think you can if you get serious. I have some good news for you. 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Again, that's BEACON, like a lighthouse, beacon. And then the letter C is in cat, M is in Mary. 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And if you need help getting closer to that number or figuring out what's realistic or ways to find more money, cut back on some costs, put more money into your investments, then if you dial 615-488-9303, we'll help coach you along in that. Happy to do so. 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
22: Welcome back to Retirement Ready Radio. On today's show, we are giving you imperative steps you should take in the decade before you retire. The first one that we covered is to know your retirement number. Know your retirement number. And that number we're referring to is your income that you can realistically take for the rest of your life if you live 25 to 30 years. Number two, step number two is save more than you ever have. That's an imperative step to take in the decade before you retire because it's crunch time. It's the last chance you have to top off your savings. And the good news is there are catch-up contributions for people 50 and over. You can look online and see what is the catch-up provision that I'm allowed to invest in my 401k or add to my IRA now that I'm 50 or over. It'll tell you exactly what that is. And there are ways that you can begin to put in thousands of more dollars after the age of 50. The government doesn't want to have to pay all your bills in retirement, so they're giving you incentives to put more money in. A lot of times people reach that age where their children are now on their own. The highest expenses, maybe some weddings and college education, are behind. And you're now at an age where you're making more income than ever before. And this is a time where, yes, it would have been wise, would have been nice to be able to put more money in younger because time builds money more than anything else. However, you can catch up pretty strongly if you're serious about it and you take advantage of some of these opportunities where you save more than you ever have. Take advantage of all the matching contributions from an employer. You should never turn away free money, so whatever they're matching in the 401k or Roth 401k or 403b or whatever it is, you need to at least be given that much, but you need to be actually investing a lot more than that overall. So maybe you put the extra into a Roth IRA or some other type of brokerage account or investment, or maybe even some real estate income, real estate homes or rental homes that you plan to use for income in retirement. There's lots of different things that you can do, but it's imperative that you save more than you ever have. Try to save at least 15% of your income during that last decade. And quite frankly, it would be best if you could do even more than that. You could save 20% or even 25%. These are things that would be helpful. So let me tell you about the Retirement Readiness Tool Bag, a book called Money Enough for Life, and a booklet called Retirement Planning Checklist, and thirdly, a booklet called Maximizing Your Retirement Income. The Retirement Readiness Tool Bag that we want to send out to you, a book and two booklets. How do you receive that? Well, you can text the word toolkit, T-O-O-L-K-I-T, to 615-488-9303, or pick up your phone right now while this show is still happening, and dial 615-488-9303 in order for us to put together in the mail our packet, our toolkit, mail it out to you at our charge, not yours, no strings attached, just information you can read on your own in your easy chair on the weekend or late at night, early in the morning, just to catch up on knowing that retirement is coming. Train is coming down the track. You need to be ready for it. So we've talked about two things so far. Know your retirement number. How much do you need every year factored in for inflation for a 20 to 30 year period in income? And then number two, save more than you ever have. And number three, aim to be debt free. Imperative steps to take the decade before you retire. Aim hard to be debt-free. It's one of the best gifts that you can give to yourself and your future self to be ready for retirement. Unlike popular opinion, there isn't a benefit to keep a mortgage, and especially nowadays where the standard deduction is increased and most people don't itemize, there are some huge advantages to being debt-free. Or mostly debt-free. You can be a lean, mean fighting machine. I have people that literally you wouldn't believe how low their income really is, but they get by and have a great retirement. They take a trip. They spoil the grandkids. They do leisure activities. But their income, according to some of you, is very, very low in retirement. How can they do that? It's because their outgo is very little. Their house is paid off. They don't owe anything on any cars, any furniture, any boats. It's all paid off. They're debt free. They're a lean, mean fighting machine. And so basically all they have is monthly bills for their needs. It's utilities, it's food, it's insurance. There's still some things for sure. But they can live on a lot less than what you think is possible. There are some people here in the Middle Tennessee area that are retired that their income is literally between $3,000 and $4,000 a month, and they're doing fine. Paying their bills, they're able to do some extra things, some fun things. No, they don't go out to eat 7 nights a week. They don't take 14 vacations a year. They're not on the golf course 5 days a week. But they're enjoying a great retirement, and they're doing it on a lot less. There's something about being rewarded in retirement with not having to, play it so close to the vest. So the importance of being debt-free, or mostly, if you can't be entirely debt-free, at least be debt-free with everything except your mortgage. And then, hopefully, within the first 5 to 10 years of retirement, that can be gone too. All of a sudden, that's freeing up an extra $1,000, $2,000, or $5,000 a month, depending on your situation, that is found money for the rest of your life in retirement. So again, these are some strategies that you need to take serious. And it's not just how much are you saving in that last decade before retirement, but how much are you ridding yourself of having debt in retirement? That's important too. Now, I do want to tell you about the Retirement Readiness Toolkit. 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There's a book in there called Money Enough for Life. 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And thirdly, a booklet called Maximizing Your Retirement Income. 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
22: Okay, welcome back to Retirement Ready Radio. My name's Pete Benson. I'm your host today. We hope you're having a great weekend. We're giving you imperative steps that you should take in the decade before you retire. We've talked about things like know your retirement number and making sure that if possible, you get out of debt before you retire, save more than you ever have, and so on. Number four is try to stay away from major changes that last decade. Try to stay away from major changes in your life. Now, sometimes it does make sense to downgrade the size of your home or something, but in many cases, it's actually financially a better decision just to keep the same house. Then you don't have all those expenses of fixing up the house that you're in, getting it ready, selling it, paying costs of a realtor, and then finding a new home. And then with that, you have to buy new furniture and different things. We would tell you that as much as possible, keeping the same house, car, and lifestyle usually pays off much better financially. Moving can be an expensive change. A new car. A car is a need. It shouldn't be a want, and it shouldn't be extravagant unless you have a really high income. So keeping the same car most times is better financially than getting a new car. And then another one to avoid is divorce. We don't ever want you to have to or get a divorce. These are things that can be very costly. Moving, a new car, divorce. And downsizing may seem cost effective until you factor in all those costs that I mentioned, like the move and new furniture and so on. A bigger car payment. Maybe we've already got past a car payment. You don't have one now. Well, taking on one isn't necessarily a great thing to do that last decade before you retire if you are trying to put more in savings than ever before to make sure that you're doubly ready for that great retirement that you have dreamed of. So number four, try to stay away from major changes. Number five, step five, review your portfolio more often now than ever before. So review that portfolio. We don't want you to watch your portfolio or the stock market all day, every day, any day, every week. You need to be paying attention, though, because some people are only 10 years, 7 years, 3 years, 1 year from retirement. And they really don't even know where they stand because they don't pay attention enough to their investments and portfolio. The closer you are to retirement, the more conservative you should try to be. And do you know that you are conservative enough? Once you have a good nest egg, it's more about keeping it than it is to just double and tripling it. It's a good idea for most people to begin to ratchet back some of that risk. Do you know if you have the appropriate amount of risk, the right amount of risk? Do you have too much risk, too little risk? You can be too conservative. You can be too risky. Having somebody to be your coach and to guide you during this period of life where you really do need to mind your P's and Q's and pay close attention to your portfolio, you need to be getting that reviewed more than ever. Some of you may be your own advisor or you're working with an advisor that you only get a review once every few years. You need to work with an advisor where you get a review of your portfolio at least once a year. And it's much better if it's two times or more per year, especially if you're getting closer to retirement. And that last decade of work is closer to retirement. Let me tell you about the Retirement Readiness Toolkit, a book called Money Enough for Life, a booklet called Maximizing Your Retirement Income, all the things that people want to do, need to do in that last decade before you retire, and a booklet called Retirement Planning Checklist. 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We put them all together. Most of these we wrote ourselves and put together for people just like you that listen to our radio show every week. The number to call to get those free of charge, no cost, no obligation, 615-488-9303. 615-488-9303 to receive your Retirement Readiness Toolkit. So we're talking about the imperative steps you need to take in the decade before your retirement. And just in this segment alone, we've covered two. We're going to cover one more. We've covered try to stay away from major changes in that last decade leading up to retirement. And the next one was review your portfolio more than ever. And then step number six overall is plan ahead for tax efficiency in retirement. This is a perfect time to sit down with your advisor. If they don't do it, come see Beacon. We'd love to be able to help you with tax efficiency strategies. And the earlier you tackle this and talk about this and design a strategy, because sometimes it can take 10 to 15 to 20 years in order to get things exactly how it's going to benefit you the most. So having that conversation and planning ahead, but not just planning ahead, working on a tax efficiency strategy for retirement is so, so important. Anything saved through an IRA or a 401k, those withdrawals when you retire, and that's when you're going to withdraw that money on a regular basis for income in retirement, all those withdrawals are taxable. And they're taxable at your ordinary income tax bracket. There are some taxes that you pay that are only 10%, 15%, 20% or so. For many people, that ordinary income tax bracket in retirement could be 20, 25, 30, 35 plus percent. So it's usually your highest income tax bracket. And the thing is, it's not a set rate that will be there for your entire retirement. Those tax rates could go up. If we have climbing tax rates, then you could be paying more on no more money withdrawn. Same amount, Pete, same income I was getting, but now my taxes are higher because we're at the mercy of what they put the taxes up to. If you get a mortgage and it's a set interest rate for the term of the loan, It doesn't matter if interest rates double out there in the marketplace. You still pay the same rate. Not so when it comes to your ordinary income tax brackets and the rates that you pay there. So having money in tax-free buckets is very, very important. If you'd like to have a tax analysis done by one of the advisors at Beacon, you can call 615-488-9303. 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It's a far bigger expense than most retirees plan for. 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And we're going to cover that for you right here on Retirement Ready Radio. 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
1: 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And then you need to consider a long-term care hybrid life insurance policy that covers long-term care. And that's exactly what my wife, Jenny, and I have done for our planning. 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But no matter what your age, I would tell you that even if you've been turned down before, you need to try to get qualified, because a lot of the newer companies have really made it possible for almost anyone to get qualified for at least some coverage of long-term care coverage. So that's a great thing. Plan for higher health care costs. Maybe you don't know what to consider. Where do I start, Pete? Well, start by dialing that number, 615-488-9303, and ask to have a 15-minute health care review with Frankie Merritt. Frankie Merritt, they'll set that up for you. 615-488-9303. He'll do that over the phone. If you prefer to come in person, he'll come to the office. It's most convenient for you. All you have to do is pick up that heavy phone there that's sitting in front of you and dial 615-488-9303 and ask for that free health care review with Frankie, and tell them to throw in the Retirement Readiness Tool Bag, a book called Money Enough for Life, two booklets, Retirement Planning Checklist, and Maximizing Your Retirement Income. 615-488-9303. 615-488-9303. So we're talking about these imperative steps that you need to take in the decade before you retire. Step number 8, be prepared for what could go wrong. I mean, who saw COVID coming? The economy, your own health, major car repairs, death of a spouse that was unexpected. All kinds of things can go wrong. We don't want to be negative, but that's reality. And so we need to be prepared with having a liquid emergency fund of 3 to 6 months' expenses that you can get your hands on. Where's that money you're going to pay little to no taxes on or any other expenses to get your hands on to help you through a difficult time? And talking about being prepared for what could go wrong, many people are going to have some type of sickness before they die, and then they are going to die. So we would tell you that this is a perfect time to update your will, powers of attorney, look into a living trust. All that kind of preparedness is very, very important, because these are the kind of things that we should anticipate that are going to happen as we get older in life. So the last two that we covered just now are be prepared for what could go wrong, emergency fund, etc., and plan for higher health care costs. The other ones that we had covered previously in other segments that you may

0: have listened to and forgotten, or maybe you weren't even listening to the show earlier on, say an hour ago or 30 or 40 minutes ago. So number one, imperative steps to take. Know your retirement number. You need to know what income that you need to be aiming at to have all through your retirement, which could be 15 to 30 years in length. So do you know your retirement number? Number two, save more than ever before. If you're in the last 10 to 15 years leading up to retirement, it's crunch time. 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You need to be saving more than you ever have. Number three, you need to aim to be debt-free. 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Aim to be debt-free. If there is a debt, maybe for a few short years, it could be on your home, but nothing else, I hope. 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Number four, review your portfolio more than ever. This is a time, folks, to start paying attention a lot. Two or three reviews a year is what I recommend, especially in the last 5 years leading up to retirement. Step number five, try to stay away from major changes. Don't take on any big expenses or payments. Try to get lean and mean. Be a lean, mean fighting machine. Debt-free. And plan ahead for tax efficiency in retirement. Make sure that you're working with an advisor, an advisory firm that is focused on making sure that you are paying as low in taxes as possible at the most crucial time in your life, which is your retirement years. And then, as I said before, plan for higher health care costs and be prepared for what could go wrong. These are the things you need to really be paying attention to as you lead up to retirement. So in closing, I want to give you one more shot for that retirement readiness tool bag. We're going to mail that out this week to a bunch of you. 615-488-9303, three items that are going to be part of that toolkit that we mail out. A booklet called Maximizing Your Retirement Income, another one called Retirement Planning Checklist, and a great book called Money Enough for Life. You're going to love every one of these. They're made simple to understand, and they are very informative and pragmatic. They are practical. Things that you can begin to implement right away. How do you receive all that? We're going to mail it out to you. 615-488-9303. 615-488-9303. We hope this subject, steps you need to take in the last decade before your retirement, has been very helpful to you. 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Until next week, I'm Pete Benson with Retirement Ready Radio. Thanks for listening. And remember this, peace of mind in retirement. It requires a plan.
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5: From ABC News, I'm Brian Clark. 3 months after an armed man tried to rush through a security checkpoint at the White House Correspondents' Dinner, the rescheduled event took place last night with President Trump front and center.
6: But just like my presidency, the second time is always better. It's always better. And the third time will be better yet. I'm only kidding.
5: One of the dominant events of the president's second term has been the war with Iran. ABC's Matt Rivers says the latest after the breakdown of the ceasefire.
7: They want to be the tough guys, but they do want to make a deal.
8: But 2 weeks after the end of the ceasefire, Iran's showing no such signs publicly, instead expanding strikes across the region, launching a wave of drone attacks against U.S. targets. Smoke seen near a base in Iraq where U.S. forces are deployed. Bahrain, Kuwait, and Jordan also intercepting Iranian incoming fire.
5: Cases of the cyclosporiasis illness continuing to climb in the U.S. The CDC now says there are more than 12,000 suspected cases in 9 states. It's linked to iceberg lettuce from Mexico, says ABC's Andrew Dimbert.
9: The lettuce was distributed by Taylor Farms and sourced from central Mexico. Late Friday, Taylor Farms announcing it had suspended all production from that region. Previously, the shutdown was limited to iceberg lettuce implicated in the outbreak and a voluntary recall in 27 states for other iceberg lettuce products out of an abundance of caution.
5: Fires in Spain and France have disrupted life for hundreds of thousands of people and tourists, says ABC's Marcus Moore.
10: Spain declaring a national emergency. Fires scorching at least 37,000 acres. New evacuations in Madrid as 3 massive fires exploded in size on Friday and merged into one just outside the city, creating a catastrophic situation that's closing in on populated areas. Local officials calling it the worst fire in the history of the Madrid region.
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11: Feeling the humidity out there this morning. I'm WSMB 4 First Alert meteorologist Darius Mack. As the humidity builds back in, we're looking at a few isolated showers and thunderstorms. That's going to be around from time to time, mainly in the morning, and then we start to look at drier skies the later you go into the day. Not everyone will see rain. Otherwise, the humidity picks up, and we're going to see temperatures approaching near 90 degrees by this afternoon.
12: 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Your mechanic is in the house. 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
13: Good morning, everybody. My name is Berg. Welcome to the show. We are here to fix your car problems over the air. So call in with those noises, squeaks, squeals, check engine lights, maintenance questions, any concerns you have on your car. We'd be happy to help you. 615-737-WWTN. That's 615-737-9986. Joe is actually on his way back from their son's getting married over the week here. And so he'll join us in the studio next week. He'll be back. So yours truly is going to answer all of your calls and concerns this morning. So give us a call, 615-737-WWTN. I'll do my best to answer whatever's going on or whatever ailments you have with your car. Again, this show is brought to you by Eurofix and Amerifix. Eurofix locations are Nashville, Franklin, Murfreesboro, Belmede, and Mount Juliet. Amerifix, we have Franklin, Mount Juliet, and White House. So I was thinking kind of some news updates for today for vehicles. Obviously, you know, the war with Iran is still going on, and it looks like gas prices may be continued to push upward a little bit over the next few weeks. We'll see what that happens and how that escalation affects us for our cars. And I would just kind of keep an eye on that, keep a close eye on that. We're still wondering about the oil supply for the tier three things. That's your 0W oils. That factory got damaged over there. So still waiting for an update on that to see how that's going to come back online. I don't know that there's as much of a concern as there was about 2 months ago, but there sounds like manufacturers are trying to figure that out. Just I wanted to talk through today just kind of car tips for gas mileage. One of the biggest ones that goes the most unnoticed is tire pressure. Tire pressure can greatly affect your gas mileage if it's too low or even too high. You want the perfect amount of tread on the pavement at all times. So take a look at that sticker on your door. Usually that is, if you open your driver's door, there's a sticker with a label and it has the manufacturer recommended tire pressure. And that is what recommend keeping your tire pressures to. So that will help on gas mileage as well. On any cars out there with the direct injected fuel. In other words, we used to have fuel that would have injectors that would spray through the intake. And now they're injecting fuel directly into the combustion chamber, much like where a spark plug would go. And if you have one of those vehicles, it is very important to do an induction service to keep those valves clean from the carbon. That will also help your gas mileage on those vehicles as well. And overall, take care of your car. Take a look at it. Cars are lasting a lot longer. 13 years is the average age on the road right now today, which is a long time. Maintenance those. Make sure you get your fluids changed. Make sure you get all of your just all your maintenance items checked over. And man, it's been raining a lot lately. So get those wiper blades changed out as well. That's always a good thing to check. It seems like I get in a car and I forget after a long period of no rain and jump in there and forget about my wiper blades. Go, oh man, I should have gotten those changed. So take a look at those as your friendly reminder for that. Again, this radio show is brought to you by Eurofix and Amerifix. And we have, I believe it's every third Saturday, the car show, and that is at 1009 Wincross Court. So that's every third Saturday. You can check us out on, I believe, Facebook for the Fast Cars Franklin show. And man, what a great turnout that there was last week. Coming by every third Saturday. That's a big deal. Give us a call, folks, 615-737-WWTN, 615-737-9986. Otherwise, you're going to hear me rambling throughout the day, which is fine. I'm full of a lot of crazy facts. But yeah, give us a call and we can help you with your car repairs. Beautiful Saturday morning. Little rain out there. You know, one of the things that biggest questions I always get is, should I fix it or should I keep it or should I sell it? So should I fix it or should I sell it? And the way I like to evaluate this situation for my customers, I like to look at, okay, how is the car overall? So what is the health status of the car? In other words, the first box I like to check is, do I still enjoy driving this car? Can I see myself driving this car in 2 years down the road? Second one is, and that's totally a preference thing. You know, everybody eventually finds a car that they love and they want to stay in forever. And that's great. And you can keep those cars and you can maintain them. You can keep on the road for a long time. But some of you are like, man, you know, I'm not feeling this one. Not feeling this one. My wife and I have had a couple of minivans, and I'm not going to go into which brands, but one brand just rode really rough. And then we moved into a SUV, and now the ride is actually better than the minivan, surprisingly. And so that we kind of moved into the SUV world, but she loves her SUV. I don't know that we would ever get rid of it. Just the ride, she loves everything about it. So we'll keep this car for a long time. So that's box number one. Second box is, how is the overall maintenance? How is the vehicle running? How is it performing? And so you can, you know, your friendly local mechanic can take a look at it and do what we call a vehicle health inspection. And they can take a look and go through and do all the courtesy items, checking your tires, your belts, you know, any of the rubber stuff, the hoses, check the brakes. They can pull any codes that are in the system. You know, guys, there's over 15 to 25 computers in every single car these days. So they can pull any code that's popping up and take a look at those and determine the health of, hey, how's the digital system? How's the electronic system in the car? They can just go through all of it and give you a list of, hey, here's everything that needs to be done. So once I have that list, and once I know if I love the car or not, then it comes to the finance dollars. So the way I help my clients or my customers look at this and through the lens, you know, is this repair, how long is this going to get me down the road? Because essentially, whether you're buying a new car or you're repairing the car, you are buying miles. Either one, you're buying miles. And we look at that in segments. So let's say this car, you get everything checked over, you're asked your mechanic, like, hey, do you think I can get another year or 2 years or 18 months? You've looked over everything and your best opinion, and obviously they can't predict the future, so don't ask them to do that. I'm still looking for the magic eight ball. There's not one exist for car repair, but they can give you an overall feel for the car. But ask them, like, hey, do you feel like I can get another 18 months? You've looked at all the fluids. You know, is there anything burnt? Is there anything smelling bad? Is there anything that just looks off? And they can give you their gut. And usually mechanics are very good at judging a car or giving you a gut feeling on it based on everything they see. So they'll take a look at that and go, you know, I think you can get at least another 18 months, 2 years out of it. So then I take that repair and divide it over those times, and I compare it against a car payment that I would do over the next 3 years. And a lot of times the car repair turns out way cheaper than the car repair does over the time. So I always look at repairing the car first before moving into that car payment. The car payment, in the long run, it just outweighs a lot of major repairs. So take a look at that. That's how I usually advise my consumers. you know, customers to look at that. You know, should I fix it or should I sell it? And that answer is real ultimately up to you, the consumer. It's up to you all to kind of make that choice. But you've got to know, is this car worth doing? Do I love driving this car or not? Take a look at that. Always ask yourself that question. And, you know, the worst thing in the world is putting a bunch of money into a car that turns around next month and the engine's bad or the transmission's bad. So make sure that you get your cars, have a courtesy inspection, you know, at least once a year annually. We recommend to go through the entire thing, take a look at it. You know, there's a lot of things that you can prevent by doing that. And, that'll help save you a lot of time and frustration over owning that car. So folks, we're going to come up on a break here in just a little bit, but give us a call, 615-737-WWTN at 615-737-9986. 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You know, now is the time before you get to the school season. So again, this is Fixin' Car Show with Bert.
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13: 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My name is Bird with the Fixin' Car Shows. 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Otherwise, I'm going to ramble on with a lot of fun facts for cars for the next 45 minutes or so. But give us a call, 615-737-9986. You know, one of the questions that we get quite often is, you know, how often should I change my oil? And that really depends on your driving conditions. It depends on, you know, how you drive it. Is it mostly interstate? Is it stop and go in the city? Is it, you know, pulling a trailer or pulling a heavy load? If you make lots of short trips, things like that. And interstate driving is the absolute easiest on your car, especially for the engine and that oil, so how long it lasts. And a lot of these cars, you know, the manufacturer suggests 10,000 miles. And yes, you can do that. However, the oil filter is usually a culprit for breaking down before the oil will actually break down. And so I believe that that oil filter needs to be changed pretty sooner. We recommend, you know, 5,000, 6,000 miles, 7,000 miles max. If you go more than that, you take a chance of that filter just completely getting plugged up, or, you know, it just depending on your driving conditions. You know, if you're on the interstate, you can maybe push it to 10,000. But the biggest concern and the biggest issue that we see is actually not the oil breaking down or the oil filter. It's actually just the oil loss due to consumption because of the turbos and, you know, just driving that many miles. You are actually, a lot of people don't know it, but you are consuming some oil in that engine. You know, that oil will bypass around the rings. It'll bypass through the turbo, things like that. So I would just be safe. Make sure you check the oil level in your car. In fact, this is your weekly friendly reminder to check the oil level in your car right now. That is always a good thing to do, especially if you're popping gas every once in a while. You know, every 1,000 miles or so, a car can burn an entire quart of oil, which typical car hold anywhere between, you know, 5-6 quarts all the way up to 8 quarts. But if your car holds 5 quarts and you burn 1 quart in 1,000 miles, you know, in 5,000 miles, you could potentially be out of oil. So take a look at that and make sure that you're checking your oil levels, and, you know, just ask your mechanic, like, how often should I change my car? And they'll ask you a bunch of questions about, you know, the oil and how you drive and all that stuff. So give us a call, 615-737-9986. Another question we get a lot, asked a lot, is do I really need premium gasoline, especially with gasoline prices right now? And technically, with modern day technology, modern day computers and all that, they will adjust and compensate for the different types of fuels you have in your car. It's always best to run what the manufacturer recommends. However, you can put in the regular gasoline if your car calls for premium. It is possible you'll see some reduced performance, things like that, gas mileage, all that. We have a caller on line one. Let's go to Dale. Dale, how you doing?
15: Doing well. How are you doing?
13: Doing well. Doing well. Thanks for calling in.
15: Sure. Thanks for your program. Really appreciate it.
13: Thank you.
15: Question here is that I may be inheriting or purchasing, I should say, a 2001 Toyota Avalon. And I've had it, I'm in the process of having it checked out just to see what my investment may be in bringing it up to standards. And having done so, or gotten a preliminary report, it's going to cost me about $7,000 to bring it up to where it would be safe, comfortable for even my wife to drive.
16: Mm.
15: I guess my bigger question is, I'm paying out that much for just to bring it up. I mean, I'm told that it's in pretty good shape. Just some major issues, like maybe the timing belt. Can't find on past records where the timing belt has ever been changed. And looking it up, every 90,000 miles or 72 months, the timing belt should be changed. So with that in mind, what is your thought on acquiring this vehicle?
17: Absolutely. You know, those Toyota Avalons were great, great vehicles. Those engines were super solid. How's the condition of the car? Is it in pretty good shape, like interior-wise, exterior-wise?
15: Exterior-wise, yeah, it's in pretty good condition.
17: Okay. Great. So typically, when you see that type of a car, especially because it's, 25 years old now? Typically, yep. When you see that, it's been garage kept, which means a lot of things are more preserved versus it sitting out and baking in the sun all the time in a driveway, which is good. But I would, you know, hopefully they looked over all the belts and all the rubber pieces, hoses, things like that.
15: Well, yes. And the timing belt and water pump is one of the big recommendations to have changed or serviced.
17: Yep. Yeah. And those, you know, every 90,000 miles, got to change those timing belts out on those vehicles. So the way I kind of looked at it is, you know, the average car payment, if you're going to go buy that brand new car, let's just say you're going to spend $700 a month on a car payment. That would get you 10 months. And, you know, spending $7,000 in this car, it would definitely get you at least 24 months. I would say 2 years down the road. Again, the transmissions on those are solid. The engines on those are solid. Just sounds like it's had some neglected maintenance with the timing belt, spark plugs, things like that. So if you love the way the car drives, if you love the way that it looks and feels, I would put the money into it and you'll get at least 2 years out of it. And you will make up, you know, you'll come ahead financially versus, you know, going to buy a new car, and making payments.
15: So you look at it as, and I'm really impressed with how you process new car payment versus repairing. I'm definitely always about repairing before purchasing a car.
17: Sure.
15: But you look to say that you could possibly get, or I could possibly get, 2 additional years out of this vehicle going this route.
17: Yes, that's correct. Essentially for free, quote unquote. Yeah.
15: Awesome. Yep. Thank you very much for your time. Is it uncommon if a timing belt has not been changed for the vehicle to go 200,000 miles plus?
17: I've seen that
15: on that Avalon that I was sharing with you.
17: Yeah. I've seen some of those Toyota time belts. I actually had one that went 250,000 miles, and then we changed it out. It was cracked up, but it was still holding tight. So it is not uncommon to see those go for a long time. But at the same time, over the 200,000 miles, I seriously doubt that, you know, a lot of times the pulleys and things like that will wear out before the belt wears out or the water pump will wear out. So I seriously doubt this will be a first belt for that car. I'm sure it's been changed before.
15: Gotcha. Okay. And last question. Parts are parts pretty easy to find for this vehicle?
17: Yes, absolutely. Okay. Absolutely. Yep.
15: Thank you.
17: No, thank you. Thanks, Dale. Appreciate you calling in.
15: Have a good one.
17: You too. Guys, give us a call, 615-737-9986. 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We will tell you, should you fix it, should you sell it? 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I'll do the best of my ability. 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Again, this show is brought to you by Eurofix and Amerifix. Guys, I got to tell you, my wife blew a tire this week and she had to take it to the dealer. I won't mention what name, but man, some rude, it was just a rude experience. And she called me frustrated about the whole thing. 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I got to tell you, all my interactions with them, they are just absolutely amazing. I appreciate them so much. They just service on another level. So swing on by. If you have car issues, bring it over to Amerifix and Eurofix. We've got to take a break. I will see you on the other side of that break. 615-737-9986. 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
17: 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Amerifix is Franklin, Mount Juliet, White House. I got to tell you, these are the friendliest staff that I've ever worked with, and just brought my cars to them, got an oil change, all the maintenance. In fact, the gentleman just called. I actually had my Tundra got a timing belt that they replaced and took care of everything. Man, just great service, super fast, friendly. I love taking my cars to them. It's just a great experience each and every time. Back to fun facts with Berg. I think that's what we're going to call this segment. Fun facts with Berg. So what causes my steering wheel to shake on the highway? There's several things that can cause this. The number one is a tire that has a belt that is separated in that tire. Sometimes you can see it, sometimes you cannot. The other would be just it flew a weight. So a weight came off of the tire. For those of you who don't know, you mount the rubber tire on the rim, and then you have to put it on a balancer machine, and it tells you, like, hey, if you add some weight here and here, it'll even out this tire and it will spin smoothly. So sometimes those weights will fall off for whatever reason, heat, sun, turns. You know, the people that are racing around corners, things like that, going too fast around those corners will throw a weight sometimes. But those are the most common problem. I've also seen suspension parts or worn struts, worn shocks that will cause vibrations. Those are supposed to dampen the vibration as you're rolling down the highway, interstate roads. And here in Nashville, with all the ice we've had, snow that we've had the last few years, there's a lot of potholes. Well, those potholes, your shocks should absorb those and just skip right over and be smooth. But sometimes a worn shock will continue that vibration as you're driving down the road. So those are the biggest, the top things that we find with vibrations on cars. Let's go to line one with Bobby. Bobby, yes, welcome to the show.
16: Yes, good enjoy morning. Your show.
17: Thank you.
16: I have a 2016 Subaru Forester 2.5 Limited, and I had it tuned up, and I still got a little hesitation taking off. Is there something else I need to look at?
17: How long has this hesitation been going on?
16: About 3 months. I just ain't had time to get it back in the shop.
17: Okay.
16: But it hasn't gotten any worse.
17: Okay. And no check engine light or anything?
16: Nothing. No.
17: Okay. Did they change spark plugs, filter?
16: It's labor intense. You know, that thing.
17: Oh yeah.
16: Yeah, it was, they did the coil packs and everything, and I still got a little hesitation in it. Is there a fuel filter on this car?
17: I believe it is in the fuel tank on that one, and I don't know that it's recommended to be changed. It's more like a screen than anything. I haven't seen a fuel filter cause those issues on those cars. But you said you had an ignition coil that was replaced as well?
16: Yeah, I had the coil packs, yeah, everything. Yeah, okay. Major tune-up.
17: On some of those models, the transmission, which is a CVT, would shift in the wrong RPM range, and it would lug the engine down, and it feels like a misfire. Mm. And I wonder if your transmission needs some computer updates that would change the shift points in that car. And a transmission that bogs an engine down will feel like a misfire. I mean, almost the exact same thing. Yeah. Ford was notorious for this back in the day. I would, I think it may be a simple reprogram of the computer for the transmission, and there may be some updates in the ECM as well.
16: Yeah. Okay, great. You know, when I bought that thing, it had just a little hesitation at first, but I thought it was just the way it was made, you know, and it never got any worse. In fact, it got better. I mean, then now it's doing it again.
17: So yeah. Did you buy it new?
16: Oh, yeah.
17: Okay, great. Yeah, I would bet that you probably got some updates.
16: My breath on that engine, you know, I bet it's very expensive to work on that engine. I try to do everything I can to it to keep it going.
17: Mm-hmm.
16: You know, pre-maintenance, because you know it's the boxer engine in it. And I thought, oh my goodness.
17: Oh. Yep. And they're great engines. I own a Subaru as well. Yeah, they're great engines. Another thing, what's that?
16: It's my wife's car, so I don't drive it. I just maintain it.
17: There you go. I love it. We got to keep her safe on the road. Another thing I've seen on those, Bobby, is the mass airflow sensor will get dirty. I've seen a bug get on that, and mass airflow sensor, it is essentially, you know, it's essentially a wire that's measuring how much air is moving over that wire. And, I've seen it get super dirty, and like bugs or dirt debris will get through that and they'll stick on that wire. And, it throws off the air and a fuel mixture ratio a lot too. So make sure, just ask your mechanic too, like, hey, how's the mass airflow sensor? Can you take a look at it? Just pull it out, maybe clean it. And they make some electrical cleaner they can spray in through there and usually take care of that.
16: Sounds good. They're I carry it to Amerifix up here, by the way.
17: Oh, awesome.
16: Like I said, they're excellent place to go. Real friendly, courteous, quick. Just
17: they're the best.
16: Any kind of way they can. Yeah, they come pick me up at the house.
17: Oh, that's perfect.
16: I love it. Car, they come and pick me up. I couldn't believe it.
17: I love it. I love it. Yeah, they're the best. They are. I love that crew down there. Yep.
16: Thanks a lot.
17: Thanks, Bobby. Appreciate you calling in.
16: Have a good day.
17: You too. Folks, 615-737-9986. The phone lines are wide open. Thank you for calling in today. We'll go back to the fun facts with Berg in this segment here. Another question is, how often should I replace my cabin air filter? So if you don't know, there's a cabin air filter inside your vehicle, and it actually filters the air coming through from the outside, and it filters that air to catch any debris, any pollen, you know, anything that it can filter out. And it sits right over on top of the blower motor. So as the blower motor is pushing air out, it filters that air first. And I recommend it. Obviously, it's going to greatly depend on conditions. You know, are you driving on a dusty road? Is there a lot of pollen out there? Is there a lot of, you know, whatever the conditions are, but I recommend at least every 2 years replacing that cabin air filter. 2 years or you know, 20,000 miles, just depending on the conditions, but that's on the average. We've got Tom on line one. Tom, how's it going?
18: Pretty good.
17: Just good deal.
18: Definitely help with Louisville. Well, I'm getting close to retiring, and I have two vehicles paid for. That's hard to believe. I have you may have been on the line when I called a time or two before, a 2016 Jeep Patriot. It's only got 107,000 miles on it. It's a 2.4 six-speed. I really haven't done a whole lot to it. I still have trouble with that intake. Somebody that was on the line a while back told me maybe to try a manufacturer's throttle body control and see whether the computer will communicate with that, because the intake is an aftermarket, and so is the throttle body control. But all in all, I'm wondering if that vehicle's paid for with 107,000. Is that 2.4 four-cylinder. Is it a vehicle I can count on for a couple hundred thousand? I mean, we've serviced it faithfully.
17: Yeah. That's a great question. You've already had issues with this. Is that correct?
18: Yeah. I think we put an alternator on it and belt and battery and and I put new the plugs that's got the individual coil packs. That was done quite a while back. But it does seem to have the front end likes to go haywire now and then. And what I'm asking for is because I was thinking about, I've got, of course, the check engine light is on. And and it's because the intake is, and all that's not communicating with the computer. I don't seem to have any problems with it running, except when it starts, it does a and then it'll level out. It's bad in the wintertime. But I'm thinking about selling it and buying a larger SUV, and my other question for you would be if I wanted to go something 120, 30,000 miles that I could maybe not put a whole lot of cash with my Jeep. So I'm thinking about a Honda Pilot. I didn't know what you would. That's why I'm asking. I mean, this vehicle's paid for, the Patriot. I'm 72. I mean, I don't know how long I live, but I just wondered if it's worth now, since it's in great shape, four-wheel drive, heated seats. Sure. Is it worth just staying with it?
17: Well, I'll give you an answer right after this break. If you can hold on the line, Tom, we'll come right back to you after the break. Thank you, sir.
18: Yep, thanks. All right.
17: Super Talk 99.7. This is Berg. See you after the break.
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17: Welcome back to the show. 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We have locations in Nashville, Franklin, Murfreesboro, Bellmead, Mount Juliet, Franklin, Mount Juliet, White House, and friendliest service I've ever experienced. We have Tom on drive-in right now. And Tom, you have a 2016 Jeep Patriot, I believe. And the question is, should I keep it?

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1: Said, can I get another 200,000 miles out of it, right?
2: Well, up to 200,000, that's only, you know, another 93,000.
1: Okay. So up to another 100,000 miles. Those, my fear or concern would be the transmission, which would be a major repair, and you already have a major repair with this intake. Yeah. My advice, if you're thinking about the Honda Pilot or another, you said a Honda Pilot. Was there any other ones that you're considering?
2: Well, that was going to be my question. What do you think about something that, because I know I can't buy something with low mileage and expect to, you know, spend $8,000 or $10,000, you know, but I think I could find something, you know, a little over $100,000 around the $8,000 mark. Doesn't have to be loaded up. But that was one of the choices. And that would be your opinion, what you thought might be a good thing to look at.
1: Yeah, the Honda Pilot, the Toyota Sequoia, I would even consider a Ford SUV in that mix as well. Those are pretty good. But in my opinion, I would move on from that Patriot because of the problems you've had and the future problems that you might have, plus the age of the vehicle and the short run that they made those. And I would move into something that's been out for a while and, you know, is going to be there for a long time, like a Toyota or a Honda SUV, or maybe even a Ford SUV. Yeah.
2: Even if they're 8 or 10 years old, they're more reliable than the Patriot, right?
1: Yep, that's correct. Just because they made those models a lot longer. So.
2: Yeah. Yep. All right. Well, I guess, I mean, I can't sell it with a light on. The control modules, whoever was, may have been with you, I don't know if he was on there a couple months ago.
1: I remember that.
2: The suggestion was change the module. It's a lesser repair, and see if the communication will happen. And if that should happen, I could sell it and move
1: on. Correct.
2: It's like I said, immaculate condition, and it's four-wheel drive.
1: Sure. And you can still sell that car with the light on. Disclose everything around it, and I feel good about it.
2: Yep. All right. Well, I guess I'll look in that area then. I have a Ford 150, and it's been dependable. So, all right. Appreciate it.
1: Thank you, Tom. Appreciate you calling in. Yep. Let's go to line two with Christine. Christine,
3: hey,
1: how you doing?
3: Good morning.
1: I'm
3: good. How are you?
1: Doing well. What can we help with?
3: What's up? I have a 2002 Jeep Wrangler Sport. It's four-wheel drive, six-cylinder. I bought it for my son when he turned 16, and he is now proudly serving our country with the Navy, and has four daughters. He's in Oceana and wanted to sell it. And so I bought it from him to keep it in the family. Sorry, I'm going to get emotional. Okay. Anyways, my question is, so the fuel pump is, you know, it's a lifetime fuel pump in the gas tank, apparently. Are you familiar? Okay. Mm-hmm. So what is considered lifetime? Because, you know, it's still alive and the fuel pump went out. And so, my question is, you know, I've YouTubed it and I haven't told him, you know, and I'm on a budget. I'm retired and a widow. So my question is, like, what can I do to fix it without getting ripped off or taken to the cleaners or whatever as a woman?
1: Sure, absolutely. And you're for sure it's the fuel pump? Somebody's taking a look at it?
3: Yes, okay. It's always been serviced at the Chrysler Jeep dealership the whole time he owned it. Everything, I mean, it's in mint condition. I mean, there's not a dent.

0: on it. He's in the Navy, and like he doesn't even have a hair on his face. He's very proud. Like, you know, polishes his boots still, even though they got high heels and pantyhose walking down the road there. But anyways, that was a snide remark. I don't know. You know, if you can't hold a gun, then you don't belong in the military. But that's a whole nother subject. That's for Red Eye Radio.
1: Yes, that'll be for another radio show. So you said the fuel pump.
0: It's Saturday morning. Let's laugh. And God bless our troops.
1: Amen.
0: Yes. So the fuel pump is out. That's for sure. And, okay. I've looked at the junkyard to, you know, just get a whatever, you know, the cheap. It's not, the parts is not expensive. It's like $200.
1: Sure.
0: But the labor is like, you know, five times as much as the part.
1: Yes.
0: And so I'm just looking like, what can I do other than just save up the money and fix it in the winter?
1: Yeah, so my advice would be to save and fix it the right way. Like those fuel tanks are not easy to get down, and that's why it takes so much labor to get in there. But whatever you do, you're going to want to get a 3-year warranty with that fuel pump. And so I would recommend taking it to any shop that has a 3-year warranty, and you might just call them and get a few quotes.
0: Yeah, I mean, I've been taken to the cleaners on house repairs and whatever.
1: Sure.
0: So I'm not a dumb girl. I wish I could just jack it up and do it myself, because I did replace the alternator on my 2010 Ford Explorer Sport by myself, by the way.
1: That's awesome.
0: Yeah, the only thing I couldn't do when it comes to put the belt back on, which I got a new belt, I didn't have the strength to pull the tool all the way back on the final stretch. So that was the only failure, but I took everything off, and I watched like 5 YouTube videos, and whatever ratchet set, like if it's a 10, it's not going to be a 10. You know,
1: got it.
0: But anyway, but thank you so much. I'm going to do it right. I'm just going to, you know, I'm just going to take it to the dealership and have it done there and get the booty jam.
1: Get the price. Get the price from the dealership. I would call Amerifix. They'll be fair with you too. I'm a little bit biased towards them, of course, but just Amerifix.
0: Amerifix. Yep. Okay. You're sponsored by them. Yes. Yes.
1: That is correct.
0: And where are they located?
1: So we have locations in Franklin, Mount Juliet, and White House.
0: Oh, okay. So I live in Jolton.
1: Yep. Perfect.
0: Okay, White House. Yeah, that's awesome. Thank you so much.
1: Thanks really so much, Christine. It. Appreciate you calling in. Thank you for your son's service. Really appreciate you.
0: Yes, thank you.
1: Guys, this show is brought to you by Eurofix and Amerifix. Thank you so much for today. Thank you.
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5: From ABC News, I'm Brian Clark. Maine's special Democratic convention's underway. The focus is to choose a Senate candidate for the race that could be key to Democratic hopes of retaking Senate control. ABC's Christian Cordero has more.
6: Today, 601 delegates in Maine are set to officially choose a new Democratic Senate candidate to challenge Republican incumbent Senator Susan Collins in November. All signs point to the nomination going to Troy Jackson, known as the Liberal Lumberjack. He's a fifth-generation logger from Maine who also served as the president of the Maine Senate and is considered a progressive Democrat. He previously supported Graham Plattner as the Democratic Senate nominee, even rallied with him shortly before last month's primary. Plattner won the primary but then suspended his campaign after being accused of sexual assault by a former girlfriend.
5: Plattner's denied any wrongdoing. Summer road trippers are seeing gas prices climb higher. Josh Feldman's driving from Florida to New York.
7: We started at like $3.50 in South Florida, $3.60. So it's just been going up every state we hit. The lowest we've seen was like $4.10, $4.15.
5: Those prices pushed higher by higher oil prices, a result of the uncertainty in the Middle East. And President Trump Friday said the U.S. is talking to Iran, but continues to threaten ramping up the military action.
8: You can just keep doing exactly what we're doing and take them apart piece by piece. We can do it in a more rapid fashion, which we might do, or we can negotiate with them, which we're also doing right now. I mean, as we speak, we're talking to them.
5: President Trump also spoke at last night's White House Correspondents' Dinner. That was rescheduled from April, where an armed man tried to rush through a security checkpoint. The French government using a special cargo aircraft to dump flame retardants on a wildfire that's burning near Bordeaux. Large fires have forced the evacuation of about 200,000 in France and Spain. You're listening.
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9: Feeling the humidity out there this morning, I'm WSMB4 First Alert meteorologist Darius Mack. As the humidity builds back in, we're looking at a few isolated showers and thunderstorms. That's going to be around from time to time, mainly in the morning, and then we start to look at drier skies the later you go into the day. Not everyone will see rain. Otherwise, the humidity picks up, and we're going to see temperatures approaching near 90 degrees by this afternoon. And I'm

0: 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It's your house. Keep it comfortable with Jeff Eddy.
1: All right, we're back. This is the Efficient Heating and Cooling Hour. I'm your host, Jeff Eddy, with Efficient Heating and Cooling. It is July the 25th, 2026. We're talking about all things heating, air conditioning, and indoor air quality. Had a little, had a week off last week, so it was not live. This week we are. And so if you got a question about heating, air conditioning, indoor air quality, and you want to call in, the number at the station is 615-737-9986. That's 615-737-9986. And we'll be glad to try to help you out in any way that we can. Take your question and maybe get you pointing in the right direction, if at all possible. It may be a question we can't answer, but most of the time on this show, we have pretty good success. So you guys don't ask me too hard of questions most of the time. So if you got a question about any of those things, feel free to give us a call and we'll do our best to help you out. And of course, as usual, it can be, you know, new construction. If you're building a house, you may have questions about the air conditioning and what to do with it and, you know, what type of system or whatever you have and, or whatever, what type of system you should have, not what type of system you do have. You don't have a system. If you're building a house, you don't have a house yet. So it'd be hard to have that. But we're glad to try to help you out with that. New construction, replacements, service, maintenance. You may have a question about any of those things, indoor air quality, any of that type of stuff. We're glad to try to help you in any way that we can. You know, just we're one call away is all we are. So holler at us. You know, I was thinking something. I don't know. The news and commercials entertain me, I think, the most. I was listening to the news there, Michael. Why do we need to know that there are wildfires in France and Spain? Just out of curiosity.
2: I'm not sure. It's just a little bit of world news there, so that might be what it is.
1: Yeah, I don't understand. I have no idea. I mean, there's a lot of things going on here. They're not reporting on that. They're reporting on wildfires in France and Spain. I mean, should we be concerned about our air quality based on the, you know, I mean, we have the Atlantic Ocean in between us and them. I'm not sure if they know that or not. Maybe they're not aware of that.
2: I was thinking the same thing, but I'm like, yeah, it's pretty far away. So
1: yeah,
2: might not be too much of a problem, but praying for them over there.
1: Sure. Yeah. I mean, that definitely we could do that. I mean, but at the same time, I mean, does that mean there's no problems here that we, you know, if you were asking for prayer, right? I mean, it's not like there's nobody here that needs prayer, right? Everything's perfect here. Everything's great. So no need to do that. It blows my mind. It really does. It's the stuff that they report, the stuff that we take in. It is really, really strange. If you really start to think about it, why the things are reported that are reported, what makes the news, what is focused on and all that kind of stuff. But all right, I'm not going to waste a lot of time on that, spend a bunch of time on it. We're going to talk about heating and air conditioning. And it is obviously very hot out there. If you hadn't noticed, I think we had a cool morning the other day. I was shocked to come outside and the humidity was low. Well, that's not going to last. We're going to keep high humidity. We're going to keep a lot of heat. It's going to stay hot on through August. It'll start to tamper down a little bit in September, but we'll still have a lot of hot days in September. And then October, it'll finally start to taper off consistently. So
2: I foolishly got my hopes up, by the way.
1: Yeah, well, you know, I mean,
2: I turned the air off and rolled with the windows down.
1: Yeah, it's hard not to. When you come out, I mean, what was the temperature the other morning? I don't even know what the temperature was. I just
2: think it's around 67.
1: That sounds about right. It was literally a perfect temperature out there. You know, I remember I came outside and I thought, wow, where'd the humidity go? Of course, maybe that was Wednesday, because Wednesday night in church, it was frigid cold in there. Where it had been, you know, it's always comfortable. We got the heat and air on, but it was just, it had that almost sharp crisp to it because the humidity was low and it sucked all that humidity out. And it was almost cold in there. And then got home that night. I thought it's cold in the house, and it just everywhere I went, it was cold. Just
2: freezing.
1: Felt cold.
2: Yes.
1: Yes. Because the humidity changed so much. It changed everything about the feeling and the comfort level and the impression and everything. I was complaining. The wife was telling me to quit whining, and I'm like, no, you like this kind of, I don't like it cold. I like to be comfortable. So she likes it like that, though. She wants that crisp feel, and I'm like, no, I want to be somewhat comfortable anyway. So, all right, let's go to line one. Mike, are you there? Line one.
3: I'm here. Yes.
1: What's going on, Mike?
3: How are you doing?
1: I'm doing fine. How are you?
3: Doing all right. And I've got a gas pack, and I noticed that the fan wasn't blowing right, so it looks like my cat or something got under there and tore out the, you know, flexible duct, and right. So the air's blowing under the house, not into the house, technically. It's like flex okay. duct, the hard duct. I was yeah. just wondering what a price like would be to yank that and replace those flex.
1: Yeah, how much? I mean, is just one branch line, or is it a lot of branch lines? Do you know what the
3: deal is? It's just the main trunk line to the main trunk line to the house, which is all metal under the house. They just use flex to connect.
1: Okay, so they just got into that main piece of trunk line.
3: Right.
1: Realistically, you know, everything's so expensive that the materials are not. They're fairly expensive still too now, but. You're gonna spend a couple hundred dollars in labor just to get someone out there, probably is what's gonna happen. And then the materials, you know, so you're gonna have $300 or $400 in it, if I had to guess, on a you know, somewhere in that neighborhood. Now, obviously, if you wanted to get the size and go get it yourself and try it, you could. It's not that complicated. Right. I'm not trying to work myself or anybody else out of work, but the reality is that's not rocket science. If you just wanted to, or if it's not too bad and you can, and you're pretty handy, you could probably peel that insulation back, take some tape and tape the inner layer and then tape the outer layer back and just repair it. Just depends on how bad a job the cat really did at tearing things up. But either one of those, if you want to do it yourself, you could save yourself a lot of money.
3: Yeah.
1: Where are you at? You're in Brentwood.
3: Yeah.
1: So, you know, you could run up to Nashville, go to Ed Supply or Team Air, either one of those places. They'll have flex that size if you knew what size it was, if you wanted to go get it and do it yourself. Or if you wanted to, you know, get you some tape and you could go either one of those places, or you could just go to Home Depot or Lowe's at that point and just get some. You know, either some foil tape or some of the silver duct tape. It's pretty sticky. And then try to tape that inner layer and tape that outer layer. You can fix it yourself. It just depends on how bad it's, you know, it's damaged.
3: Right. Do they sell the flex per foot, or do they?
1: No, that's kind of what makes it a little more expensive. They're going to sell you a box or a bag of it that's got 25 feet in it is what they're going to sell you. And so you're going to have plenty, but then you're going to have extra. So you're going to pay a little extra for it. But I mean, I'm going to be super transparent with you. If you called me and you said, I want you to come out and replace this, I'm charging you for the whole bag because they're not going to sell it to me in partial pieces either. And people say, well, you can use the rest of it later. Maybe not. Maybe. You know, I may need 15 feet on the next job and only have 12 left. And then it still doesn't do me any good, right? So I don't have any choice as a business owner but just to charge for all of it. So you know, you're gonna pay for the whole box, whether you or the whole bag, whether you buy it or whether someone else does. That's just the reality of it.
3: All right. Well, I appreciate it.
1: Yeah. Just holler at us if you need us.
3: Okay, I'll do it.
1: All right.
3: Thank you.
1: Thanks, Mike. Have a great weekend. 615-737-9986. That's 615-737-9986. Talking about all things heating, air conditioning, and indoor air quality. So, animals, if you can keep them out of things, you definitely want to do that. And they love insulation. They absolutely love the insulation, but it's not just cats. Although Michael's in there shaking his head, he had a cat get into his too. No?
2: It was a dog.
1: It was a dog.
2: So, quick story. We had bought our house. Back when we bought our house, long of the short, someone, one got up under the house somehow, some way, and we had no idea. And while the air was barely blowing, was like, okay, this got to be fixed. I went up under there with the crawl space, and we had about two of them that was laying. It was one story house. Two was laying on the ground. Another one had a basketball size hole. A dog had gotten up under there, ripped it up, and basically, and he died up under the house. So we had someone take care of that part, but the rest of it was kind of up to me. I wish I knew you back then. Horrible.
1: It is horrible. Them crawl spaces are tough. And if you've never crawled around under there, it'd be good for most people just go under the house for a few minutes, just crawl around, have to crawl. Yeah, just one time. Michael's just saying just one time. That's all you need to appreciate what some people have to do.
2: So, I don't do spiders. And so I had to do it when nobody else going to do it.
1: All right, we're up against a break. We'll make fun of that again some more later. 615-737-9986. We'll be back in a moment.
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1: All right, we're back. It's the Efficient Heating and Cooling Hour. I'm your host, Jeff Eddy, with Efficient Heating and Cooling. We're talking about all things heating, air conditioning, indoor air quality. The number at the station is 615-737-9986. That's 615-737-9986. And we're talking about, right before we left there, we were talking about animals and stuff getting under there, tearing stuff up. And Michael was saying he had a dog down. We've seen everything down to there. Skunks, squirrels, possums, raccoons. They all try to get under the house, and they love to tear up the insulation. They love to tear it up. I don't know why they're attracted to it so much. I don't know what it is about the fiberglass insulation that they like so much, but they like it. And they destroy it, and they love to tear up ductwork and do really bad stuff like that. And then sometimes they stay there. They get into, they tear it up. Sometimes they'll have babies and stuff down there, and you don't want that. So you want to keep them guys out of there if you can. I can tell you this: if you've got a bunch of them in there, don't call the heating and air guy until you get that stuff out of there. Ain't no heating and air guy wants to go under there with a skunk. They don't want to do it. It's a hard enough job as it is. That's what we were saying before we closed the last segment out, is every homeowner should just crawl under there one time just to get that experience. Because once you've been under one of those, don't just go right inside the door. Crawl on off in there a little ways. Yeah, that's right. Michael's saying just go on off in there. Going off in there, and when you get about halfway through there, listen, see if you hear some rustling or something, and then start imagining, is that a snake? I've seen snakes under a crawl space. I was in one, and it was after 2010 when we had all that flooding, and the contractor had called me out to a customer's house that it was a friend of theirs. They were doing the remediation type work, and we were going to be we were pulling out all the ductwork. There was a split unit underneath the house. We were going to pull it out. And we were placing a package unit and stuff too. So we get me and it was 2010. So it was just me and a couple of guys at that point. There's one guy with me, and, we got to the house, crawled into the crawl space, went back to where the unit was at, looked at everything, turned around to come back, and there was a big snake coiled up right over, sitting on the band right over the top of the access. No way out but by him. That's the only way out. He's just laying there. There's the only way to get out is to crawl right underneath him. That's the only way to get out.
2: So he was there when you went under there.
1: He was there when I went under there. That's right, but I didn't know. Matter if I'd have known, I wouldn't have went under there. Ain't no chance in this world I'd have went under that house. And so we're sitting there looking at him because we got a light on him. You know, he's not moving. He's relaxed. He's sleeping under there, I guess, or something. I don't know what the deal was, but we're kind of just, you know. You know how it is. You're sitting there talking, saying, how do I get out of this? If there was another way, I mean, I wonder if I could just go right through the flashing. But see, the package unit hadn't been removed, so the flashing and stuff was all still there. And I thought about trying to bust my way out of that, but then I'd have been making so much noise, he'd have probably come alive, you know. So we just had to zip by him and get out of there. And then I just told the contractor, until I physically see that snake come out of that crawl space, I ain't going back in there. I just ain't doing it. I just can't. Now that I know, it's just too much. I just can't bring myself to do it. So he got it out of there. We got to see it. And it was okay. We ended up doing the job. But you never know what you're going to find under there. So I think it's a good exercise for all the homeowners just to crawl under there for a few minutes, just crawl around for a minute, get a good feel of it. The spider webs in your hair, and you know there's a spider somewhere, right? Spiders everywhere, you know, mouse droppings all over the place, and, you know, bones. You crawl around under there, put your hand on the carcass of a dead animal or something. I mean, it is just wild what you find under those places. And then when the heating and air guy gets there and he gives you the invoice, you won't be so aggravated that it was as high as it was as he was crawling around under that stuff. So I don't know. All right. So we probably better get back to talking about heating and air conditioning and not just whining about what's under a crawl space. So yeah, that's right. That's right. It was part of it. So speaking of crawl spaces, always getting questions about the humidity in a crawl space. So let's address that for a few minutes while we're talking about it. You know, think about the way your houses are set up, especially your houses with crawl space. You got vents, you know, around the foundation vents around it that typically are, you know, going to be open in the summertime, obviously. And that is to allow basically air movement from one side of the house to the other. The whole idea is that the air would move across. And if there is humidity, which there is going to be, because even if the air is moving like it's supposed to be, realistically, whatever the humidity is outside, that's what the humidity is going to be in the crawl space. You know, people don't think about that. If the humidity is 80% outside, then it's at least going to be 80% of the crawl space. It ain't going to be no less, right? Because you got these vents open, the air is moving across it. And we've been, you know, houses have been like this for a long time. So I'm not saying it's good. I'm not saying it's bad. I'm just saying that's the point to it, is to allow that air movement. And you'll see some people, a lot of times they'll put, you know, a box fan or something in the access door or in an area, they'll have a fan. We used to see people put a lot of mechanical fans in one of the vents, the actual foundation vents. They'd put a crawl space. They make a fan that actually is the size of the vent, and you can put it in there, and it'll keep a constant air draw where the air is moving across. So it's bringing air in, bringing air across. And the whole idea is just to keep the air from getting stagnant and just sitting in place. My point in mentioning it is simply this. If you have crawl space, which sometimes you're going to have humidity issues from the ground, depends on how your runoff water is, if there's a natural spring underneath, if you're at the bottom of a hill and the water's moving down from your neighbors, there's all kinds of stuff that can put water underneath. So I always suggest make sure you got a good vapor barrier under there. You want that. But don't be surprised if you've got humidity. And then when you're looking at ductwork, it's like ductwork in the attic, typically doesn't sweat as much as ductwork in the crawl space. And the reason for that is because of the heat in the attic, versus it not having the heat in the crawl space, but still having the humidity. And so your ductwork's eventually going to get cold enough to attract that. Even with good insulation around it, it's eventually going to get cold enough to attract that humidity. It's like setting a can of Coke or something like that, pulling it out of the refrigerator, setting it on the counter in the house. It begins to beat up almost immediately because it's sucking the moisture out of the air. And that it's, you know, that dew point's right there. And so your humidity, you know, a lot of people will tell you, you know, if there's something wrong if your ductwork is sweating a little bit in the crawl space. And it's not. This is just the reality of what it is. Now, if you want to solve that, because some people don't like it, and they want to solve it. If you want to solve it, you can, but it's not, the heating and air guy is not going to be able to solve that as general rule for you. I mean, he's, you know, you could close all the vents and put a dehumidifier in down there, but chances are the whole crawl space is open enough and leaks enough that it's like trying to dehumidify the outside. So if you encapsulate it, then you can deal with the humidity completely. But that's going to be an expensive endeavor to get rid of something that, you know, probably up until the last 15 years, most people didn't care about. Now, you may care about it, and if you do, great. Have somebody encapsulate the thing. You know, in encapsulation, you're going to need a really good vapor barrier. Typically, you're going to be using 11 or 12 mil on the crawl space floor, and you're going to run it up the walls, and then you're going to seal it off. And most of the time, if it's a true encapsulation, they're going to spray foam the band all the way down to the top of that, to that plastic vapor barrier. And then at that point, there's no air coming from outside into your crawl space or from the ground into your crawl space. And then you can put a dehumidifier. A lot of guys will dump some air in there from the air conditioner, try to dump some supply air in a return. I think most people have stopped doing that now. That was the initial practice, and it was a bad one. I don't know why anybody ever thought that was a good idea. But if we see sometimes now kind of a hybrid of that, which does work. It's still not the best method, but it does better, is to put air in from the ductwork if you've got ductwork in that crawl space, and use a zone damper so it'll close on and off, and then put an exhaust fan discharging outside. So you're not building, you don't want positive pressure in the crawl space because it's going up through subfloor into the house. You either want a little bit of a negative pressure or no pressure at all, it to be static, you know, it to be static right there. The simplest fix for it, and then not to open your duct system up, is just to put a dehumidifier down there. And that's what most of the encapsulation guys are probably going to suggest to you, is to, once you do a true encapsulation, drop a dehumidifier in there and let it make sure that there's no, you know, humidity or anything in there that'll ever be an issue, and the air doesn't get too stagnant. And then you've got it solved at that point. So, all right, we're up against a break. This is the Efficient Heating and Cooling Hour. I'm your host, Jeff Eddy, with Efficient Heating and Cooling. We'll be back in a moment.
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1: All right, we're back. This is the Efficient Heating and Cooling Hour. I'm your host, Jeff Eddy, with Efficient Heating and Cooling. It is 9:32 a.m. July the 25th, 2026. I can't see anymore. Small numbers. Can't see them. So disappointing. You know, you when you're young and stuff, you get used to doing things and doing it at a certain speed, and you get used to everything the way it is, and you move around and you can see, and you know, you have all these, you know, you just don't think about it. And then one day you can't see anymore. You just wake up and realize you can't see. It's not right. It's just, there's something wrong with it. Michael's laughing at me. Oh my. It's not good. It's not good at all. Being able to not see as well is frustrating. Especially if you read. I like to read, and you know, it makes it difficult. Then you have to get readers and you start wearing them and you forget them. I finally had to get a pair for the office and a pair for the house, because if I read something at the house, you know, I need them. And then if I come to the office, it got to where, you know, I was trying to see stuff on the computer and things that were small. And sometimes you can blow it up, but you hate to have to blow it. I don't know. See, this is a first world problem, isn't it? You're sitting there looking at your computer and you're trying to read something and you blow it up, and then you get irritated because you can't see the whole picture. Like if you're looking at, and I'll try to explain what I'm talking about here. So you're looking at a set of plans, and there'll be stuff on the plans, and then there's, you know, there's like attachments and stuff all around it, little notes and stuff. Well, when you blow it up, you can't see all that. So you see the part you're looking at, then you have to blow it back down. You know, you have to shrink it back down, and then you blow it back up, and then you shrink it back down. About 20 minutes of that, and I'm mad. And I'm sending Kelly an email saying, print this off. Just print this off where I can get to it and actually see it. I didn't want to have to do it that way, but now I have to do it that way because I can't see. So, all right, heating, air conditioning, indoor air quality, crawl spaces. We're talking about crawl spaces, humidity in crawl spaces. The fact that it is normal. But if you want to do something about it, you can, but it's going to look like a lot of money. It's probably going to look like an encapsulation if you want to do that. I know why some people do it. They're concerned about mold and stuff like that. And if you've got a lot of sensitivity to that, that's definitely something you want to consider. But realistically, there's probably mold in most houses in this state. In some place, you know, a little bit here, a little bit there. Obviously you don't want a house that's eat up with it, but and it's not an issue for most people. I just say this, you know, simply as far as the way it works. If you're under there, if you're one of these guys that jumps under there and looks at something, and you see your ductwork sweating a little bit, that's normal. That's the way it's supposed to be. It's a normal result of really cold air. You know, if your house, especially if your house is 74 degrees or 72 degrees or whatever, your temperature through that ductwork is probably 20 degrees lower. So, you know, your units dropping the temperature anywhere from 16 to 22 degrees as general rule. And most of the time it's closer to 20. So if you're 74, it's 54 degree air coming out of the vents and 54 degree air running through the ductwork. So you take 54 degree air, put it inside a metal pipe, wrap it with insulation. Eventually that temperature is going to work its way out to the outside of that insulation. And if you've got even, you know, the temperature and the crawl space is probably 70 something degrees, you know, when you knock the sun down, it really lowers the temperature, but the humidity is all still there. And so it's going to beat up. It's going to condensate. You're going to have a little bit of that going on. Attic spaces are different. Most of the time you don't have it as much, although sometimes you do, on the equipment and on some of the metal fittings, on drain pipes, stuff like that. a lot of times on the new construction stuff now, a lot of codes are requiring insulation on the drains to a certain distance. And it's because the water coming off the coil is pretty cold. It'll get in the PVC pipe. And then as it's draining out, you'll see a little bit of condensation beating up on the outside of the PVC pipe. And that's because the water is cold inside of it and it's in the attic. It's like taking a can of Coke, pulling it out of the fridge and go up there and setting it in the attic. It's clearly, you know, you're going to see some humidity popping up, right? It's going to start to sweat a little bit. And so, you'll see some of that in the attic and things sweating a little bit from time to time. It's not uncommon. And some of it too depends on how much movement, air-wise you have in the attic. Some people have good movement. And some people have no movement. I've been in some attics where, you know, there was basically no movement in the air at all. It's just stagnant. Those type of places, everything's going to sweat in that. If you've got good movement, it's not as bad. And most of the time, a house with good movement, you'll see some that have gable vents. They do pretty good on each side of the house. Some of your old ranch style homes will have gables on both sides of them, and they actually move the air decently. Especially if you put a fan on one side, and then you've got, the way most of the houses are being done now is you've got your soffits that'll have, you know, perforated holes in the soffits or vents in the soffits, depending on the style of soffit or whatever that the house was built with, and then a ridge vent. And that allows for the chimney effect, right? For the air to come in from the soffit and then go up and out. And it gets that chimney effect going, and it does pretty good. Seems to do pretty good. And if you get good movement, you typically don't have as much trouble. So I didn't give the number. 615-737-9986. That's 615-737-9986. We're talking about all things heating, air conditioning, and indoor air quality. So if you got a question about any of those things, give us a call. We'll try to help you out in any way that we can. We're talking a little bit about some of these unconditioned spaces and some of the things that take place. Your equipment, you know, always ends up in one of them just about. And the reason for that is nobody ever wants to give up any real living space to put an air conditioner in. And I don't blame them. It's just part of it, right? I mean, if you can stick it under the house or you can stick it in the attic, homeowners are almost always going to do that because they don't want to have it in a space that they could use for a pantry or for another closet or for a half bath or whatever, because it does take up a decent amount of room. You know, when you put one inside the living space and try to find a place for that, a mechanical room or something like that, it takes up some room. And so most of the time they end up in these unconditioned spaces. And of course we always get the questions, you know, is it okay for it to be there? And yes, the unit is insulated. You know, if you've got a furnace, a coil, an air handler, whatever it is, the indoor portion of that, it's got insulation on the inside of the cabinet. So like if you're looking at it, you just see the metal cabinet, but on the inside of it, it's got that insulation. On the inside portion of it, that is to insulate it from, you know, from outside. Now, you always get the question of, is it more efficient to have it in a conditioned space than not? Well, of course it is. You know, I mean, if your air conditioner is in the attic, I mean, just think about what has to happen, right? If your air conditioner is in the attic, your ductwork's in the attic, it is all going to get the temperature that the attic is at some point. If it stays off long enough, it's going to reach that temperature. But then when you get a call for cool and the refrigerant starts pumping through the coil, the fan starts blowing, it's pulling air from inside the house, going through the system, through the ductwork, dropping the temperature, it's going to get it down to that temperature. Is it going to take it a few seconds or a minute or whatever to do that? Absolutely. It's going to take a minute. And so you're going to lose that energy that's being created to overcome those conditions, you're going to lose. But the system is designed to do that. You know, I mention that just simply because people make a much bigger deal out of some things sometimes than is really a, you know, it, We've been doing it this way for a long time. I'm not one of those people that say we've always done it this way. It has to be done this way. I don't, not at all. I do not believe that. But it, there's a reason that we were doing it that way. It's because it was more, the people were willing to pay the extra, you know, few dollars a year to overcome that, you know, that inefficiency in order to have that space. And that's the trade-off, right? You got to decide, do I want the space and give up a little efficiency to get the space? And most people are always going to say yes. And for you guys that are listening, your wife is absolutely going to say yes. She's not giving you that space, so you can just pretty much forget it. If you design a house tomorrow, and you build a mechanical closet or something in the middle of the house, you're doing a one story, or in the basement, you do a one story with a basement underneath it. You design a mechanical room for your system so you can keep it in a conditioned area and everything will be better. Before you finish that house, she will try to take that space from you. I'm just telling you, this is the way they work, right? She'll nod and smile and agree that you're going to get to use this space to put your mechanical stuff in there. And then right there before, you know, once you get the rough end part done, you get close to, it's time to start finishing things, she's taking that room from you. Just know that. Just accept that. So have a plan B. Michael's laughing. You know it's true. She's going to look at that space and she's going to say, that could be a pantry. That's a big pantry. And you're going to say, but I got you a pantry over here. And she's going to say, I want two. That's right. She's going to say, see, I could keep this stuff over here in this pantry and this stuff in this pantry, and it's separated, and I know which is which.
2: Excellent point.
1: And yeah, it's the facts. It's life. This is the way it is if you're married. So I guess if you're single, you could build the house and you get away with it. But that's the only way you're getting away with it. All right, we're up against another break. This is the Efficient Heating and Cooling Hour. I'm your host, Jeff Eddy, with Efficient Heating and Cooling. We'll be back in a moment.
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1: You know, I feel like if you do this Medical Bay One thing, I feel like when you're done, they're going to tell you to live long and prosper as well. That's what I'm afraid. That's right. That's what I think is going to happen right there. And it's probably great. I just feel like there's going to be somebody come in there with pointy ears and they're going to tell you to live long. Yeah, I think Spock's showing up at the end of that. And they're going to tell you to live long and prosper.
2: I just watched Star Trek III, The Wrath of Khan the other day. I ain't seen that in a long time.
1: Yeah. That's some good 90s stuff back there. No, wait a second. Was that 80s? That was 80s, wasn't it? Boy, I was small when that
2: like
1: I was young.
2: 85, I think.
1: 80. It was back when they actually had to come up with a plot line. They couldn't just blow everything up about 100 times and have these unrealistic fight scenes, you know, where some guy beats up 43,000 people in a row. He never even gets tired. It's pretty amazing, you know. I mean, yeah, that's right. Just, you know, and he's the size of a twig and he's jumping through there, you know. Or if he's not, I mean, even these big tank guys, they're going to get winded. You know, he's toting around all that muscle. I mean, it's better than toting around fat, but it's still going to be heavy. You know, you're running over here and running over there and jumping from this building to that. Right. Yeah, he's going to be out of breath. It killed him a long time ago, you know. Swords coming from every direction. He's dodging them all, you know. He sees stuff behind him because he's such a talented fighter. Y'all know that you actually can't see anything behind you, right? I don't care how skilled a fighter you are. I know the enthusiast is saying he anticipated that strike. No, he didn't. He did not.

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2: Every action movie now has a 100-pound woman that beats up 6'5" men like she's just bored. She's not even trying.
3: And I like those movies.
2: Of course, they're entertaining. I'm not saying they're not entertaining. That's why they're entertaining. And then, now, once you get past that, my second favorite thing is when he hits her and it doesn't cave her skull in. She just takes it. She's like, "Oh, is that all you got?" You know, and here she comes by. Yeah, she wipes her mouth like, "That's nothing." It's like, what did you do? Yeah, just a little bit, or a little bit on the nose. And she's like, "Yeah, that is not going to get the job done right there, big boy. You're going to have to hit me harder than that." And here she comes again. Has somebody been studying the honey badger too much? I don't know. Listen, somebody should call us and talk to us about heating and air conditioning so I quit talking about commercials and Hollywood. 615-737-9986. That's 615-737-9986. I just hope that all of our ladies are not buying into it, because I don't want to see some small petite woman try to take on a 6'5" guy out in public. That's just not going to work.
3: Somebody has tried and failed.
2: I know. It's a spectacular fail too when they do. It does not work at all. So ladies, don't buy it. Watch the movie, be entertained. I don't care. Oh, that's fine. Just don't think you can do it. Don't believe it. It doesn't work. You know, I mean, a 5'4" man hitting a 6'5" man, not going to work. He's going to eat you. He's going to hurt you really bad.
3: The only one I believed in was Bruce Lee.
2: Yeah, but there's a lot of difference there. Yeah, I saw Bruce Lee do the 1-inch punch. Have you ever watched him do that, the 1-inch punch? Now, that's impressive.
3: Yes, I have.
2: But I've never seen a woman do the 1-inch punch. So I guess if you show me a lady that can do the 1-inch punch, then I believe she can whoop the 6'5" guy. But until I see that, I ain't buying it. Yeah, but for those of you listening, you can't see us acting out the 1-inch punch here, but the 1-inch punch, you just look it up, Bruce Lee hitting a guy from 1 inch away, and I don't know how he's doing all of it. He's bringing all the force from his back foot, you know, and driving it forward. I still don't understand how he gets that much, though, from an inch away and knocks a guy off his feet into a chair and slides him backwards, by the way. I mean, it's pretty impressive. So I guess, ladies, if you learn how to do the 1-inch punch and the guy will stand still so that you can hit him, then you're fine. So, and then it'll work. What we're supposed to be talking about is heating and air conditioning. We're talking about these unconditioned spaces, crawl spaces, ventilation, the fact that ductwork and equipment sometimes will sweat a little bit depending on where it's put, what it's doing, all that kind of stuff. And it's not anything to be terribly concerned about, within reason. And But it is absolutely normal in those type of areas that you can condition those. And we see this sometimes too, like with the attics, that people will foam their attic. And once you foam the attic, if you're actually going to foam it, then you don't want air movement, right? The way that foam insulation is supposed to work as opposed to regular insulation. So in a normal house, you look in the attic and the insulation is on the, you know, on the ceiling of the living space, right? So you fill up the ceiling joists and stuff. Most of the time they'll use like a fiberglass, a blow-in fiberglass or something like that. And you're insulating in between the hot attic and your living space. That's what you're doing. And then you've got your ridge vent and your soffits, and you're trying to get that air movement to get the air out of the attic. That's what you're trying to do. If you opt in the construction

0: of your house or in your remodel or whatever, if you opt for foam insulation, then there you're not you don't want any air movement at that point. You don't want the soffits open. You don't want a ridge vent because what you're doing is the foam is supposed to reflect the heat from the roof. So you spray that. Now, I have seen people do it at the ceiling level, which is that's not a good idea. And there's quite a few reasons why it's not a good idea. But the idea there is to spray the rafters and that foam insulation. It reflects, if you will, for lack of a better explanation, it reflects that heat. That heat doesn't come through into the attic itself. And so your attic ends up being a semi, it's not conditioned, but it's a semi, tolerable space. It instead of going from, you know, 100 and something degrees in the summertime, you know, it's typically 10, 15 degrees warmer than the actual living space. It does a really good job if you use it. It's not cheap. It's obviously quite a bit more expensive to do foam insulation or something like that in an attic as opposed to just a blow in or something to that effect. But if you do that, then you do need to be a little bit, you have to deal with the humidity in that space. And a lot of times dumping some air into it, exhausting some air out is the way we end up doing that. But you need, because the air kind of gets stagnant, you'll still have humidity and stuff that gets trapped up there. And so, you know, your equipment and stuff can end up sweating a little bit more, but it's also a lot better conditions and less, you know, less trouble on the, you know, it's definitely not as hard on the actual equipment and stuff that's up there. And it's a lot cheaper, you know, as far as your envelope's a lot tighter, it's cheaper to operate the, you know, heat and cool the house, all those type things. The area above my old garage has insulation, but not foam. The rest of my house has foam. And in the wintertime, you know, I'll have frost on the part of my roof with foam. I'll have it for practically the whole day till the sun finally hits it on some sides of the house. Whereas it's gone almost immediately when the sun comes up in the morning time on the one area that doesn't have it because I'm losing heat. So it gets to the roof and melts it off. So you can physically see the difference in how much difference is being made in the tightness of the envelope. So, all right, this has been the Efficient Heating and Cooling Hour. I'm your host, Jeff Eddy with Efficient Heating and Cooling. We'll see you next Saturday, same time, same place. Have a great weekend.
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3: I'm Brian Clark. Maine Democrats are choosing a Senate candidate today. That's after the state's primary winner, Graham Plattner, dropped out of the race amid sexual assault allegations, which he denies. One of today's candidates is Sandra Peltier, who said the focus must be on beating the Republican incumbent, Susan Collins.
5: Susan Collins repeatedly sided with Donald Trump. She voted to keep the Epstein files silent. And she voted in Kavanaugh that overturned Roe versus Wade.
3: Maine is seen as a key state for Democrats in their push to retake control of the Senate. A potential deal between the U.S. and Saudi Arabia is opposed by September 11th families. It would include the U.S. giving Saudi Arabia nuclear assistance. Michael Ratney's a former U.S. ambassador to Saudi Arabia and explains why the Saudis want nuclear energy.
6: Their eye is on the future. At some point, there won't be a market for oil anymore, and they want a viable economy. One of the ways of doing that is to generate electricity through nuclear power. It's what we do. It's what the Europeans do.
3: But for now, the oil prices remain high as a result of the standoff after the U.S. resumed strikes on Iran. President Trump said Friday the U.S. has been hitting Iran very hard.
7: They have very few drones left, despite what you see. And every once in a while, they're going to set some things up, but they don't have much left. And by the way, they are talking to us right now. They'd love to make a deal. I don't think they're ready to. I don't think it's time yet, but I'm willing to listen. But they cannot have a nuclear weapon.
3: He was speaking at the rescheduled White House Correspondents' Dinner. It was pushed back from April. On that night, an armed man tried to rush past the security checkpoint. The French government using large cargo planes to drop fire-retarding chemicals on a major wildfire near Bordeaux. France also reducing the length of tomorrow's final stage of the Tour de France to divert officers to the wildfires that have displaced hundreds of thousands in Spain and France.
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12: Hello, everybody, and welcome to this edition of Tennessee Wildcast. We're glad you're tuning in. Thanks for watching. Thanks for listening. We got an awesome show lined up for you today, and we are at the Bass Pro in Sevierville, Tennessee. Matt, thank you for lining this up.
13: And excited to have you all back here and in the mountains. Bass Pro Shops is an appropriate setting for just about any outdoor podcast. The problem about doing the show here is it's hazardous on your wallet. You know, like I've just seen about 15 things just from right here that I need, man. So we'll do some shopping when we're done, I guess.
12: Yeah, yeah. Well, today is all about Whitetails Unlimited, something I'm not very familiar with, and I'm glad you brought this up for conversation. And we have Josh Assad with us today. He's the regional field director for Whitetails Unlimited, and we're going to learn a lot today, man.
13: We are. Got a lot to dig into, and we'll find out who Josh is first.
12: Yes, we're
13: going down too many roads. But yeah, tell us a little bit about yourself, Josh. Who you are, where you're from.
14: Originally, I grew up in, believe it or not, Southern California, and lived the first 20 years of my life there. And then I kind of got pushed out by overpopulation and, you know, taxes and politics and, all the things that we love, you know. But moved back to Illinois, Central Illinois, a little town called Taylorville, and did very well there, and learned a whole lot about the outdoors. The area I grew up in Southern California was a rural area when it started out. We had horses, and, you know, there's farm ground and orange orchards around us, and, yeah, of course, all those are gone now, you know. So we moved back to Illinois and found that again, found that rural area, and I got involved in the outdoors. My dad started an outdoor shop with campers and sporting goods and boats, and we went through the drop in 08 and kind of got out of that and went into the sporting goods industry a little heavier, and I have a big sporting goods store up in Illinois that I have, so I kind of got involved with that and into the outdoors, and a few buddies come in and got me into the hunting, and it kind of grew from there. The passion grew, and we got involved with Whitetails Unlimited, and been involved with them for a little over 20 years now, and on different levels. And my wife and I decided to semi-retire and get out of the state of Illinois. We kind of got pushed out of there kind of for the same reasons, you know. So
13: you're like a refugee.
14: Right? Yeah, refugee. That's, yep. Right. So we were welcomed here. We met some folks and had some friends move to the area, and just, you know, it was kind of one of them situations that everybody you met seemed like you met them today and tomorrow you're family.
13: Yeah.
14: You know,
13: Tennessee.
14: Yeah, that was it. And it's just like we fit in perfect. And my wife and kids, and, you know, we moved down here, and just the outdoor way of life. And, you know, we live a good 8 miles off the hard road and about 15 miles from the closest town. So, yeah, you know, we're blessed to have some acreage on the water, you know, when Whitetails found out that we moved down here and kind of semi-retired, they called me up one day and said, "Hey, you know, we need somebody for Tennessee." And,
13: yeah.
14: I talked to my wife, and, you know, I'm not going to say I was bored that day or didn't have anything to do, but I'm like, "Hey, you know, this kind of, I think, you know, we need to get back into this." And, obviously we still support up in Illinois, the chapters and the programs up there as well. But, you know, I believe in the mission and what Whitetails stands for. And, so we just, you know, we decided, you know, let's do it. Let's try to help them build, build in this part of the country and get the word out and get some chapters started. And so, that's what we started with Whitetails.
13: Here you are.
12: Here we are.
14: Well, I don't know if that answered your question exactly, what you asked me, but it's a little bit about my story.
12: I got a lot of questions following that one answer. I mean, it's like,
13: we can't get the podcast get hijacked too much.
14: Yeah.
13: We got to stay on track. But Sharp's Chapel, Tennessee, is where my man lives here. If those of you aren't familiar, it's right in the middle of North Lake near Chuck Swan WMA.
12: Okay,
13: killed my first deer in Chuck Swan WMA many, many moons ago. So sacred ground where you guys live.
14: Most definitely.
13: But man, we're stoked to have you here. And the whole point, if you don't mind me saying, Jason, was I met Josh at a Sitka event, and he handed me his business card. It said Whitetails Unlimited on it. And for a second, I'm not familiar with these guys. I'm like, I do remember them from years ago, but I hadn't really thought about them that much. And what's crazy is, and I'm sure he'll talk more about it, the whitetail deer is the most popular hunted species by far in North America. We're talking, 15 million hunters in North America, roughly 9-10 million of them are pursuing whitetail deer. That number could be even higher yet. A lot of folks in our area aren't familiar with Whitetails Unlimited. We know Ducks Unlimited. We know National Wild Turkey Federation, Quail Forever, Trout Unlimited. We could go on and on and on, but we're not familiar with Whitetails Unlimited. So we want to hear about Whitetails Unlimited, who you are, what you stand for, and how can we help promote Whitetails Unlimited and y'all's mission here in Tennessee in the southeastern United States.
14: So, I mean, again, you know, this part of the country, we talked about it a little bit earlier, but, you know, this part of the country's just kind of gotten, I'm not going to say overlooked, but definitely skipped over, as far as representation from whitetails. We've been in existence since 1982. I mean, we're a large organization. We, you know, we span across 34 states, Tennessee being one of them, but it is one of the newer ones, you know. So, you know, we're looking to expand and grow and get the word out about whitetails and our mission and what we're about. And, you know, there are many, many deer hunters that do know who we are. There's a lot of them in Tennessee. You know, I meet them every day that, you know, that are from other states. You know, hey, we're from Ohio or we're from Iowa or we're from Wisconsin or wherever it may be. And, you know, we haven't been to an event lately because there hasn't been much going on in Tennessee for whitetails yet, but you know, we're here now, we're ready to grow and ready to get the word out, and you know, but you know, it's you know, it's just something that you know, like I said, our mission here is to get involved and to help provide, you know, the communities that decide to develop chapters and people get involved, you know, to help them provide funding and resources for their programs, for their youth in the outdoor programs, and any support we can get, you know, give to TWRA and, you know, and other state agencies and organizations to you know, further the mission of you know, keeping the tradition of the outdoors alive and obviously the whitetail herd healthy and growing and, you know, the tradition of hunting.
12: Yeah.
14: Going, so.
12: Well, that's reading up on your website and some of the things I was looking at before we started recording today. It seems like you have some of the same desires and same missions as a lot of the different organizations that we've mentioned, you know, and it aligns with even what our foundation and our federation and things here in Tennessee, groups in Tennessee are pushing towards, you know, getting more people outdoors, showing them the love of hunting and fishing and
14: 100%
12: and all that. Yep. So talk a little bit about how you're doing that, some of the programs y'all offer. You know, like you said, we're new in Tennessee. It's not as big here, but like what are y'all looking to do, and how are you getting the word out about hunting in Tennessee and whitetails and just conservation in general?
14: So Whitetails' core mission basically is to raise funds and provide support for educational programs, wildlife enhancement, land acquisition for public hunting and resources. Basically, you know, we talked about it, the preservation of the hunting tradition, and keeping people outdoors, and youth is a huge part of that, right? Youth shooting sports, youth programs, you know, whitetails. You know, it's not really my place to tell you how we compare or how we differ from some of the other organizations.
12: Sure. I
14: mean, we're all great programs. We all serve a purpose, and we all do great things in the country as far as, you know, supporting different aspects of conservation and wildlife, right? So, Whitetail's kind of taken the step of focusing on the future, right? So we spend a huge percentage of our efforts, supporting youth programs.
12: Okay.
14: That's probably the biggest consensus of what our chapters not only like to do, but they choose that direction almost every time when it comes to, you know, how to spend their money and where their funds go and how, you know, how they raise funds and different events that they host as far as hunter safety courses and youth hunt programs and going out and teaching kids. You know, one of our local chapters from up in Illinois, where I come from, was involved in taking kids out. It's not just on youth hunts, but they take kids out in the wildlife. They get, you know, they get programs started with the local DNR to teach them about different species and, you know, not just wildlife, but plants,
12: uh-huh.
14: You know, and fish and, you know, just anything to do with the outdoors. You know, there's a lot of 4-H and FFA programs that we get involved with and support not only their shooting teams, but also their outdoor activities. You know, and I know that TWRA does a great job with putting on and hosting a lot of youth programs in the state, throughout the state, and that's one goal that I have personally as the Tennessee field director, is I would like to grow that relationship with TWRA.
12: Yeah.
14: And get involved with that, you know, not only as we develop chapters in different areas throughout the state, but also, you know, on a national level. You know, we've got different resources available that we can help provide, you know, not just funding, but other resources to help with those programs. You know, I'd love to get involved with that and spread the word about what Whitetail stands for and our mission statement and what we're about. And as that, you know, word goes out, I'm hopeful that, you know, we can, not only get the word out about it and get more members involved, but I'd like to see more chapters develop. You know, I'd love to see 20 chapters across the state in the next couple of years.
13: How many do we have here now?
14: So right now we've got two chapters currently, and
13: that's
14: Lebanon, and then we're starting a new one over in on the eastern side. There might even be a third one, but it's we didn't have an event this year over by Murfreesboro, but I'd have to check. We've got two field directors. We've got another field director that covers part of the state, so
12: okay.
14: I'm not sure what he's got going on his chapters, but I know Lebanon for sure, and then, like I said, over on eastern side by Johnson City, Kingsport, we're developing a brand-new chapter there. We had our first event last year, and actually, I've got a little flyer here, not to poke a plug, but October 17th is it's a Saturday, and we just moved the event. It's going to be at the Meadowview Convention Center there on October 17th. Nice. That's our next upcoming event here in Tennessee, so if anybody's interested in getting involved or coming to a Whitetails event, that's our next upcoming event here. Tennessee.
13: Yeah, tell folks what an event entails.
14: So, I mean, there's all types of events, but, you know, Whitetails, when we first establish a chapter, we try to, you know, obviously everything in our world today revolves around funding. So, you know, anytime we want to start new programs or they want to do, you know, education or shooting sports, you know, support programs or anything like that, it takes funds to do that. So when we establish a chapter, we establish a group of local volunteers and helpers. We get them involved in what Whitetails is about and kind of teach them a little bit about what we're about. And then we start with a fundraising event. And so that, you know, this event coming up in Kingsport's one of those events, so it's basically a big sportsman's night out banquet. Give away a whole lot of prizes. We try to get the kids coming out. This specific event's got a local shooting team, the East Tennessee Straight Shooters, is who comes is one of the big programs that we supported last year, and cool. we're in hopes that they're going to continue on with us and as that chapter develops and hopefully we can get some more shooting programs involved. We also had a NAS program from over in that area that helped us out a little bit. So, cool. You know, we're those of you that don't know what NASP is, National Archery in the Schools program. Yep. So we use a lot of abbreviations these days and people don't know what that is. So, so it's basically a sportsman's night out, big banquet, fundraising banquet. We have live and silent auctions. We do games. We give away a whole bunch of prizes. And I think we just had our Knoxville event here end of February. And that event we had, I want to say we gave 73 guns away that night.
12: Wow.
14: And a bunch of archery equipment. And
13: do you have a strong youth membership already? It's harder to get young folks to be joiners this day and age, to join clubs and groups and things.
14: Yeah, so we all of our events are family events, not just our, you know, our outdoor events. I mean, even our banquets are all family events. You know, we encourage families to come, kids to come. Almost every one of our banquets has a kids program involved. We, you know, all of our chapters like to give away, and several of our chapters do lifetime hunting licenses, or they'll give away youth firearms or youth archery equipment, you know, to help promote and keep those kids outside.
13: That's vital.
14: Definitely. You know, but like I said, almost every one of our chapters across the country, I would be willing to say every one of them is huge with the kids, right? So even most of our, a lot of our chapters even have a youth membership drive where the chapter actually pays for any kid that wants to join as a Whitetails member and be involved with Whitetails. A lot of our chapters actually will pay for their membership through their, you know, their grant funds and their programs that they raise, so that way there's no cost to the kids to join, you know, to be a member. You know, and we never turn anyone down anyway. So I mean, if somebody, you know, if especially a kid, if they come up to us and wanted to be part of Whitetails and contribute and help out and, you know, participate in events, they're not going to get turned away whether they can afford it or not, or whether they're a member or not. So,
13: you know, we're
14: going to include them. So
13: on the show, I don't know Todd can see this, Todd. I am not a member of Whitetails Unlimited. I'm kind of hanging my head over here, but I am about to become one. I'm going to put my money where my mouth is. So I'm going to go ahead and join, giving Josh this card, but you can join online as well. And I'm sure that's a whole lot easier. So tell folks how they can learn more about y'all and join.
14: So whitetailsunlimited.com, just go to our website. There's all kinds of information on there. Our mission statement's clearly posted. If anybody has any questions on what we're about or what we do or where our funds are spent, you know, all of that information is available online, as well as the membership application. Anybody can join. There's no stipulations on that. We do have an annual membership. It's $30 a year. We do run promotional memberships from time to time, at, you know, local events to where we, you know, you might have a free gift or, discount or whatever available, on a lot of our in-person events. But definitely, you know, especially at our chapter level, we call them membership events. Any chapter event is a membership event. So your entry ticket to that event, will come with a membership on a membership event. So.
12: Very cool.
14: You know, so if you come to attend one of our fundraising banquets or one of our activities that has that membership ticket available, you're going to automatically be a Whitetails member. So
12: adds a little value.
14: It does. A lot of value, for sure.
12: Yeah, for sure. I mean, you're getting dinner and a chance to win some prizes. And
14: that's right.
12: And becoming a member.
14: And I hope I'm not speaking out of turn here because it hasn't launched yet. But very soon, there's a big thing getting ready to launch with Whitetails Unlimited and our website. There's a new portal getting ready to go live here real soon. That's a members only portal.
12: Okay.
14: And we're going to have a lot of our national sponsors and national merchandise providers and stuff are all, a lot of those are going to be part of that. So all of our members will have direct access to purchase products at a discounted price.
12: Very cool.
14: Yeah, there's going to be some other members only benefits and, you know, and invites and things like that that's going to be involved with that. So it's kind of exciting. You know, it's another new chapter that, you know, Whitetails is growing and developing with our membership base. So we don't do a whole lot of self-promotion. You know, Whitetails kind of keeps its head down and focuses on our mission. And,
12: yeah,
14: you know, we like our chapters to spend, you know, those funds locally and which doesn't, you know, doesn't put a whole lot of national advertising or promotional funds available. And, you know, we really don't want to do that. We think our members want their membership dues and fees and, you know, the money raised at their events to be spent on their local programs. So we focus more on that and kind of stay away from that, you know, self-promotion thing. You know?
12: Promotion is more word of mouth and
14: that's right.
12: And member to member or member to new member, I guess.
14: Yeah. And that may be maybe why we haven't been heard of, you know, so much around, you know, in Tennessee and some of these Midwest states or I say it's Mideast states, but it's, but I think that's part of been the slow growth process of Whitetails is it's more word of mouth and involvement. You know, we want, you know, we don't just want your membership dollars. You know, we want you getting involved. We want you involved with the local chapter, local community and, you know, and making a difference, mm-hmm. you know, and that's kind of part of what we're about. So.
12: Yeah. Well, one thing that I want to touch on before we run out of time today, but you mentioned coming back to Illinois and then getting into the outdoors. So did you grow up hunting and fishing? Or is it something new later in life?
14: So when I was young, I mean, that first 20 years of my life, I was in Southern California, so I didn't do any hunting, but I did do some fishing.
12: Okay.
14: I grew up, we went to the Colorado River. We had a home on the Colorado River up in Lake Havasu, and a beautiful part of the country it was then. Now, again, it's overpopulated, and, you know, if you go out there on a little fishing boat today, you're probably going to get run over by a big boat, you know? But no, we spent, you know, every waking moment in the outdoors. I mean, we had, you know, we had side by sides and four wheelers and dirt bikes and, you know, dune buggy. We didn't have side by sides then. We had dune buggies, you know, that's what we called them then. But, you know, Glamis and the dunes and, you know, I was raised in, you know, in the outdoors. We had horses. I, you know, went horseback riding. I was involved with the local rodeos and, you know, I didn't spend time on my phones and video games. We had all that stuff, we were limited. If we spent an hour a day in front of a screen, that was something, you know, we were always outside. So, you know, even in Southern California, most people don't think of that as an outdoorsy or a sportsman kind of environment. And it can be,
12: mm-hmm.
14: you know, it's all in what you make of it, you know, and again, you know, as that area developed and grew and the population came in, you know, we kind of started losing a little bit of that. And that's what forced the move, really. You know, I'm not going to say get back to my roots, but, you know, it's probably where I should have been my whole life.
12: Yeah.
14: I just didn't know it, you know.
12: But then I guess that love for hunting kind of showed up there in Illinois.
14: It did.
12: And cool.
14: Yeah. Met a lot of great people that were involved in hunting. And I actually, we were fortunate enough. We bought a little farm and moved from the little town we were in to out in the country. And, you know, we had these, funny looking four-legged things that were running through the property all the time. And, you know, and being in, you know, in the business that I was in with the sporting goods, you know, we had people that hunted and fished and did all these things. And a real good buddy of mine, you know, took me hunting for the first time down on his property. And then after that, you know, I wasn't so focused on farming anymore. I was focused on where I was putting my food plots and where the, you know, where the hunting stands were going. And,
12: exactly.
14: And that's kind of what it turned into. And now over half of my farm there's set up for hunting, you know. Well, so
13: you make a great point, and off air, I think I use this, hope people don't mind me saying this, but deer hunting's kind of like a gateway drug to get a lot of people in the outdoors, because they're plentiful. We see them all the time. They're very tasty to eat. If you've never eaten venison, you're missing out in life. So you land in Illinois, and man, it's me as a deer hunter, as soon as I hear Illinois, man, I'm thinking big bucks, antlers, everything goes with it that makes a deer hunter, you know, get out of bed at early in the morning and freeze his rear off. But you're not just about quality deer, big bucks and all that. You're about promoting whitetail hunting as a whole and conservation.
14: And not just whitetails, you know. I mean, whitetail, obviously it's in our name, you know, it's what we're about. But, you know, we focus on the tradition of keeping the you know, hunting and fishing in the outdoors alive, right? So, I mean, that's what the focus is. It's not just, even if you're not a hunter, you don't have to be a hunter.
13: Sure.
14: You know, I mean, we've got a ton of programs that we support, just keeping kids outside. I mean, if you want to, you know, you want to put together a fishing program or a fishing tournament an archery team with your 4-H group or, you know, I mean, you know, whitetails is definitely about all of that. You know,
13: I appreciate that crossover. What you do to manage for whitetail deer benefits so many other species.
14: Definitely.
13: You know, NWTS is very similar too. They're not just focused on turkeys, although that's their main focus. They do a lot of other conservation and
14: we all have to have our focus, but you know, I mean, our core group. But like I said, you know, in the beginning, you know, whitetails hunters aren't just whitetails hunters.
13: Correct.
14: You know, they, like you said, they turkey hunt, they duck hunt, they fish, you know, they do all these things. They rock climb. You know, I mean, it's, you know, and that's all about the outdoors, you know, and it's just a great thing, you know, if we don't do our part to promote it, you know, that's part of the reason why whitetails has taken the strong stance with youth, is because if we don't focus on the future and keeping these kids involved in this stuff, you know, it's no different than anything else. It's going to slowly disappear.
13: Yeah.
14: You know, and we, you know, not just us, but all these great, you know, conservation organizations, we're all doing our part to promote that and grow that for the future.
12: Yeah.
14: You know?
12: Well, I think kids and families are a great place to start, because you got to get the kid there somehow. So get that mom and dad involved too.
14: Definitely.
12: But then once that kid's old enough to drive and get out and do it himself, herself, whatever.
14: You know, on another side of that, not to, you know, promote the TWRA, you know, anymore, but, you know, another part of that is to teach him to doing it right. You know, not only the conservation side of things, of doing things right, treating your herd correctly, and land management and all of that, habitat management, but also, you know, rules and regulations and laws, those are there for a reason, and they're there to support the herd and support the sport.
12: Right.
14: You know, they're not just there to get you in trouble or tell you you can't do something. I mean, you know, these programs are in place for a specific reason, and you know, again, you know, Whitetails is very much in support of that. You know, we've got different anti-poaching programs that we, you know, we do nationally, and, you know, and other things along those lines, you know, supporting the local wildlife agencies and their mission to develop their programs to keep the sport going.
13: At one point in Tennessee, we had fewer than 2,000 deer left in the entire state of Tennessee. Now we have three quarters of a million to a million is the estimate of them. So it's vital to have an agency that manages and puts rules and regulations and limits on it, so we all work together to produce the quality whitetail hunting that we have today. Because my dad grew up in the 50s and 60s, they didn't have deer hunting out the back door, you know.
14: Most definitely.
13: We came a long way thanks to organizations like yours partnering with us for conservation.
14: 100%.
13: So thank you.
12: Yeah, thank you for what you do. Thank you for bringing this information to us today, because I learned a lot, and look forward to jumping on board and being a part of this.
14: I appreciate you having us out, and like I said, we look forward to growing that relationship for future, you know, for the future. So definitely.
12: Yeah, and I appreciate what you said about conservation. You know, buying a license isn't all about hunting and fishing. That license dollar goes a long way to support just even the wildlife watcher.
14: Most definitely.
12: We've got the animals there, everybody in Tennessee can enjoy. So
14: yep.
12: Go buy a license. That helps in many different ways other than just hunting and fishing. So
15: absolutely.
14: Yep. Get your kids out there. Get them, you know, if you got the availability and the opportunity, Tennessee's got a great lifetime license program.
12: Yeah.
14: You know,
12: yeah.
14: I highly recommend it. Both of my boys are going to get one this year, and I think that's a great program, too. So
12: keep them out there for a lifetime.
14: That's it.
12: Well, thank you, Josh. This has been fun. Thank you, Matt, for lining it up.
15: Yeah, of course.
12: Thank you, Bass Pro, for having us here. This is Tennessee Wildcast. Thanks for tuning in, and we'll see you next time.
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18: Hello, everybody, and welcome to this edition of Tennessee Wildcast. I'm Jason Harmon. I'll be your host. Glad you're tuning in. Thanks for watching. Thanks for listening. We got a great show lined up for you today, Don. We're on the banks of the Chickamauga Lake here, reservoir.
19: Booker T. Washington State
18: yes.
19: Park. Man, this is a gorgeous setting picked out by our guest today.
18: Yeah, we got a special guest for you. I want to surprise you. We'll hold you on that one. Unless Todd's already cut to that camera, you may have seen him, but we got a great show lined up for you today, and I'm excited to talk about conservation and recycling and that fun stuff. So, Don.
19: Yeah, one of the radio stations that helps us get that word out is WJSQ, right in this neck of the woods in Athens, Tennessee, and we appreciate them. They run the Wildcast Extras. That's the daily version, Monday through Friday at 6 a.m., and then on Saturdays you can catch the whole show at 6 a.m. So anyway, invite you to listen to that station and or one of our other radio partners, and they number about 30 or so across the state. So we
18: definitely
19: appreciate them.
18: Definitely. We appreciate our partners, our radio partners, those who run the TV show out there, our TV partners, and everyone. So just keep watching, keep tuning in, and keep subscribing, liking, sharing us. So we've got some great stuff that we're trying to get out there to you, and we appreciate y'all doing that. Today, we are, like Don said, at Booker T. Washington State Park, but we are with the Conservation Kid. And if you've been on social media, you follow any of the channels related to TWRA or state parks or some of those, you've probably crossed the Conservation Kid,
19: yes.
18: Mr. Cash Daniels. And Cash is here with us today.
15: Thank you for having me.
18: Yeah. We're glad that you let us invade your day and come out and visit you in your favorite park, right?
15: Yes, this is my favorite state park that I have been to in my area.
18: Yeah. So you, we're just going to try to learn a little bit about you today and start out with that and kind of meet and greet thing. But you're from the Chattanooga area here, right?
15: Yes, I was born and raised here.
18: Awesome. And you frequent this park as one of your favorites, but just tell us a little bit about how old you are, where do you go to school, things like that. What's some of your passions?
15: So I'm 14 years old, and I'm homeschooled.
18: Okay.
15: And my passion is river conservation and just being out in nature.
18: How did that start? How did that passion spark in you? What was the thing that kind of got you started in that?
15: Well, I've always loved animals since I can remember. I've always loved going to the Tennessee Aquarium, any aquarium ever, being out fishing, just being out in nature. And one day I found a plastic straw on the beach, and that's when I really found conservation as an option for like a career and everything. And that day sort of like sparked my interest in not just like more nature, but like changed my life forever.
18: Yeah. Changed your life to where you want to change the world.
15: Yeah.
18: With, you know, recycling and making sure that those plastics are picked up and our beaches and our river sides, our lake sides are clean. And I think that's very cool.
19: Yeah. And you got some recognition. I saw some video of you at the state legislature and Bill Dance, our iconic fisherman from right here in Tennessee was a part of that. And I saw your picture made with him and that was awesome.
15: Yeah, that was an amazing experience. Yeah. My friend Greg Vital told me about that, 'cause I went up like a couple days before for the homeschool day in Nashville, and he told me Bill Dance was going to be here, and I'll be able to meet him. And he's like, "Do you want to come back?" I'm like, "Yeah."
19: Easy question.
15: Yeah.
19: Right?
18: Yeah. That's cool.
19: Well, he's very instrumental in the Sandhill Crane Festival too. I usually see, Greg Vital at the festival,
15: yeah.
19: and he's always a part of that. So I know he's a conservation minded guy too.
15: Yes.
19: So that's good. So you guys are personal friends then?
15: Yes. We've known each other for a very long time. We've just become great friends. I go out to his buffalo farm all the time, take pictures of the buffalo.
19: Oh, nice.
15: Go out to all of his events.
19: Nice. Yeah.
18: That's cool. Well, speaking of photography, that's something that you're wanting to get into, right?
15: Yes. I love photography. It's one of the funnest things I've ever done. And I take my camera bag everywhere just in case there's a good picture somewhere. And I mean, that's in conservation, that's the way you're going to reach people is through social media and filmmaking, because everybody's on Netflix watching a documentary or scrolling through Instagram. So that's the way to like reach people in conservation.
18: Yeah. That's the way people are, digesting their information. And if you get it to go viral on there, you can reach a lot of people, can't you?
15: Yeah. I've had several go viral, but
18: yeah.
15: It's like just random which ones do, and I don't know why.
19: We find that with our shows too. The ones we think, I guess that's of interest to somebody, they'll blow up for some reason, you know.
18: People are going to really enjoy this show, and it's like, no, not so many.
19: Yeah, not so much.
18: Well, that's okay. That's cool.
19: Hey, I'm impressed with this prop you brought along. And for our radio audience, I'm looking at a Mount Olive jar that's probably about pickle jar about 11, 12 inches tall and about 8 inches in diameter. But I picked this thing up and I'm amazed at how heavy this is because of its contents. You'd think that nylon fishing line would not weigh so much, but you've got it crammed in there. And how long did it take you to collect this much?
15: That took me about maybe 2 months, 3 months to collect that entire thing. And you can cram a lot of fishing line into a jar.
18: Wow. But that represents what sometimes people are just leaving behind.
15: Yeah.
18: Leaving in our waters, leaving on our banks. But because of some of the efforts that you've gotten into, and we're going to cover that today, people are recycling this now, especially at some of the parks you've visited, because you've put some containers there for them to do so.
15: Yeah. Like here at Booker T, it's one of my favorite parks for multiple reasons, but the people here are so amazing, and they use the monofilament bins more than any other park I've ever been to. And I have them in, I think, 9 state parks now.
18: Okay.
15: And I've collected, I think it was 3,000 miles of fishing line.
18: Wow.
15: Wow.
18: That's crazy. Let's talk about the bin here. What do we call these? What do you call these? Monofilament recycling bins?
15: Yes.
18: Okay, cool. Well, tell us about this bin and how you get it put together and yep. kind of some of the efforts you got going with those.
15: So it's made of plumbing PVC. It's a 2 foot long tube, like to hold the fishing line, and an elbow piece. So it doesn't get filled with water when it rains.
18: There you go. Yeah.
15: And also a screw on the bottom, because if you just put a cap, like, it's just going to fall off. But if you screw it in, it's easier.
18: Oh, so a screw cap, the where you can get in.
17: I see. Yeah, that makes sense. Then you can empty it mm-hmm. that way. Yeah. I see. Yeah.
18: Cool. So these were...
17: That looks like a 6-inch pipe, would you say that is?
18: Yeah. Yeah, about that, looks like. Cool. And then you've got some you know, messaging on the front and some, it looks like you've got some sponsors. Tell us about some of the messaging there you got going on.
15: Number one, no trash. Not all people listen to that, but it's nice to have it on there. And
18: just for monofilament or fishing line, period, right? Yeah.
15: Yeah, but at the river park, there's a lot of trash in them. I had to take one down because there was so much trash in it.
18: Wow.
15: It happens.
18: Yeah.
15: And then just the program, Reel and Recycle. And I also send all the fishing line to Berkeley Fishing, and they make fishing habitats out of it. So you just put it off a dock, and the fish can live there, so you can fish there, or just throw it in the river and let fish live there. So something that will be harming the environment is giving back to it.
17: I didn't realize you could do that. Explain a little bit more about that. About how, what kind of thing do they make to out of the fishing line?
15: Well, it's a big cube, but it's just, how do I say this, poles, like, all around.
17: Okay, so,
15: like,
17: okay.
15: They can live in there and, like,
17: almost like a steak bed or something.
15: Yeah.
17: Yeah, yeah.
15: Like, it looks sort of like a crab trap.
18: Yeah.
17: Okay.
15: Yeah.
18: That's cool. So, they is that something the public can buy to put in their ponds and things, or do you find, like, professional agencies using those for fish attractors, or do you know? You may not know, but...
15: I don't know for sure, but I know some people do use them, yes.
18: Yeah, that's cool. So the Reel In and Recycle program, is that something that someone else started, or is that something you came up with?
15: Well, I've seen them in Florida before, because that's all people think about when they think of, like, fishing line and trash is the ocean. But here in Tennessee, again, we have a huge fishing community here, so I knew I could put these up in Tennessee and be really successful and help the environment. And so then I started maybe in, or 2 years ago, putting these up, and so far I have 160 of these out now.
18: Awesome.
17: Wow.
18: Awesome. And I know, well, I can see two behind us here on these piers, or on this particular pier, and I think there's some across the way. Maybe you said you used to have one on the trail back here.
15: Yeah.
18: That's really cool, you know, that you're getting them in spots where people are fishing and educating them, you know, and letting them know this is a problem, and we need to work together to keep this fishing line out of the waters. And it's great.
17: So I'm sure you had to approach the powers that be, so to speak, at the state parks. And was it local, or did you kind of go to the top of the food chain to get permission to do this, you know, globally at the state parks, or how'd that work?
15: When I started, it was just talking to the specific state park. Hey, do you want these? But as I got, like, more out there, I went to go talk to, like, the higher ups in, like, TDEC, TWRA, things like that. And I'm really good friends with the commissioner, and last year we were talking about a trip that I was going to take out to West Tennessee just to put up, like, a bunch of these out in, like, I think it was maybe 6 state parks in 2 days.
17: Oh, okay.
15: Yeah. And so far, it's been really successful talking specifically to the Rangers, but sometimes I do have to talk to higher-ups.
17: I gotcha. Yeah. I gotcha.
18: Yeah, I think Rangers and folks like that would be excited to have that in their parks. It's going to help keep my park clean, you know. So
17: I bet that's not a hard sell.
18: It's a no-brainer.
15: And now there's a program, like, it's the Green Park program, something like that, and for it to be a green park, you have to have these in there.
17: Oh, nice.
18: Very cool. Wow. Well, that's cool. And I'm sure your efforts probably kind of got that started.
15: Yeah.
18: Yeah. That's awesome to think about. Know you've had that impact.
17: I know Jason mentioned a minute ago about sponsorship, but I see Boat US Foundation has their logo on it. So I guess they're a part of this as well, right?
15: Somewhat, yes.
17: Yeah.
18: Yeah. Berkeley, and then they probably join together.
15: Yeah.
18: That's cool. Well, I hate to say it, but Don, what did you find today?
17: Oh, what I found was something
18: that should have been put in.
17: Yeah. Cash's partner, I'm going to put it that way. Your mom, you know, now you're homeschooled, so I'm sure mom is front and center on your education.
15: Yes.
17: Yeah. And also, she's a partner with you on this deal, too, because you don't have wheels yet. You're 14. You can't drive yourself.
15: Yeah. She drives me everywhere and pays for some of my stuff. She paid for these until she cut me off her bank account.
17: Well, congratulations to you for recruiting her and educating her about this, because just prior to us starting to roll tape on this show today, she walked over and we saw her discreetly drop this, and it's, you know, it's just something a fisherman left, and it's got a hook on it, it's got a couple of lead weights and some monofilament lines, so I'm sure that's going to go to the right place. But anyway, just had to point out that your mom's a good partner in this deal.
15: Yes,
17: that's good.
18: Yeah, that's awesome. That's very cool. Well, you covered a lot on those bins, and I want to back up real quick and just kind of come back to that first moment where you were coming back from the beach, you saw that straw, and you're like, we got to do something, you know. So what was some of the first efforts that you did when you got back to Tennessee to start, you know, working on this in this endeavor?
15: Well, number one was research. I didn't know what I was doing. I didn't know how to help the environment, so I just did research. And eventually I found out that 80% of all ocean trash does come from rivers, and that the Tennessee River is the most polluted with microplastics than any other river tested in the entire world.
17: Wow.
15: And then after that, I just started doing river cleanups just with my family, and then it got bigger, starting to do it with organizations like Keep Tennessee River Beautiful. Mm-hmm. I work a lot with them. Living Lands and Waters, I've worked with them before, and so far, I've removed 45,000 pounds of trash, so little cleanups with my family, now it's gotten to here.
18: Yeah.
17: Well, I'm with Jason. I want Tennessee to be number one.
18: Yeah.
17: Not necessarily in that category.
15: Yeah.
17: You know?
18: I'd rather be football or basketball.
17: Yeah, man, yeah, for sure.
18: That's crazy to think that we're number one in that, and I'm thankful that you've kind of made that your project, and you're working towards cleanups and things like that, and have you partnered with, I'm sure you have, or maybe, you know, maybe inspired some of these fishing teams and things like that that do these cleanups and stuff. What's some other groups you've worked with here in Tennessee? Not just with your family, but I know you've been out with other groups.
15: Yeah, I do a lot with my trail life group, my church. I talk a lot with schools like Silverdale Baptist Academy. I go talk to them, go take them out on cleanups a lot. It's a great learning experience for the kids to get out and start cleaning up. Cause I love going to talk to kids. I mean, they're the next generation. They're the ones who are going to inherit the planet.
18: Yeah.
15: And some more organizations. I Keep America Beautiful, the entire Keep America Beautiful affiliation. I've been with them.
18: Mm-hmm.
15: And I also try and get political figures, like people with higher power out into these cleanups so they can see what they're really voting on and not just seeing it on a screen in an office.
18: Yeah. That's really powerful to hear you say that, you know, I don't want to leave that to the next generation. You know, like, we're, as far as the agency goes, we're trying to protect the wildlife so future generations can enjoy that fishing and hunting and things like that. And you're hoping the future generations are not left with a trashy world. Yeah. That, you know, that's cool. I think that's very cool that you've got that passion. Well, we're going to keep moving along. I had a note here. What are the cleanup kids? I saw that on your Instagram, and I was just curious. Tell us a little about that.
15: So the Cleanup Kids is an organization I founded with my friend Ella in 2019 to help teach kids all over the world about the importance of conservation and keeping our environment clean. And so far with that organization, I've been able to speak to over 15,000 kids and all over the globe.
18: Awesome. Wow. So it's kind of like that second grade class, a chance to go out and talk with those kids and educate.
17: It's amazing how influential young people can be. You know, you get to them early like that, and then they go out fishing with their dad or their granddad or their uncle, and they may see them doing something that, you know, hey, granddad or dad, you know, you need to pick up that line. Let's recycle that, you know. So it's kind of like the seatbelt thing, you know, as kids, I know, growing up, it's important to get the kids involved in, you know, making sure that their parents are wearing the seatbelt as well. So
18: they let me know if I've not got mine on.
17: Exactly. And I do too occasionally.
18: Yeah. Thanks, Todd. Another thing that I thought was cool was you were featured in a Highlight magazine. I don't know if folks know the Highlights magazine. That's for kids. So you were right there in the cover there working, you know, and educating kids through that magazine.
15: Yeah, that's

0: There's the headline, then there's the story behind it. 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
1: That's neat. Well, now that you mentioned it, I do remember that part now. It kind of got by me there.
2: Yeah, that's very cool to be recognized as a kid of the year. That's a big title.
3: I didn't end up winning, but I got
1: in the top five.
3: Yeah, out of like 10,000 kids.
1: Yeah, yeah.
4: Wow.
2: That's very cool. Well, and another group that you're a part of or an ambassador for is Four Oceans, and I see the bracelets on your wrist, and I started researching, and I found out what the bracelets were about, but I want you to explain to the audience, tell them what's going on here.
3: So a Four Ocean bracelet is a bracelet made by a company called Four Ocean. They were founded a little while back, and I was able to meet them on the Kelly Clarkson show, and I became really good friends with them.
2: Wait, you were on the Kelly Clarkson show?
3: Yes.
2: Man, this kid gets around.
1: He's name dropping and doesn't even mean to.
2: Yeah. Bill Downs, Kelly Clarkson. Oh, no. Yeah. Go ahead, sorry.
3: And I've always loved their bracelets, and like for every one that you buy, they remove 1 pound of trash out of the ocean.
2: Oh, wow.
3: And when I met them, they gave me the prototype to these braided ones because they had not been released yet.
1: Oh, no, that's neat.
3: And after a while, I became an ambassador for them. So I talk about them. I get a discount code on the website. And I was able to go out on a cleanup a couple months ago with Alex, their co-founder.
2: Okay.
3: And that was an amazing experience I was able to go out on.
2: That's very cool. So anybody can go on that website or yours, I guess, and get the discount code and purchase one of those, and that helps recycle 1 pound of trash from the ocean.
3: Yeah.
2: Wow. That's cool. So I can't count as many bracelets as he has on here, but that's a lot of trash.
1: That's a lot. A lot of bracelets. Yeah.
2: But that's cool. So anybody that's listening, go check those out. I'm going to have to do that myself. That's a cool initiative.
1: Yeah, very, very neat.
2: It's amazing how much trash is in our oceans and things. I've saw talking to Todd, our producer here, this morning about some pictures that I saw of trash just piling up on these islands and stuff. Mm-hmm. And it's very sad that other countries and other people are having to deal with some of the trash that we're leaving behind.
3: Yeah. And, like, you never know what you do. Will that make a huge impact or a little one? And every little bit helps. Even if you're walking in the Walmart parking lot and see a plastic bag floating around, you can pick that up and make a huge difference.
1: Yeah.
2: Yeah.
3: And it's the same way with throwing something down. If you just throw a plastic bottle down, that can make a huge impact on wildlife.
2: Yeah. Definitely. And, you know, we did a show with Nobody Trashes Tennessee. May have been 6 months ago, something like that. But we did a show with those guys, and I learned a lot that even food waste is considered trash, and it could be harmful. It can cause, you know, animals to be in the way of vehicles, which, you know, and can cause harm to wildlife or anything you throw out.
1: Think that, that's just biodegradable. It's a banana peel. But like you said, it attracts wildlife to a highway. You know, that's just not a good thing.
2: Mm-hmm. Mm-hmm. Yeah. So, I mean, go check out that site. I know you partner with them a little bit. So go check out Nobody Trashes Tennessee and see what you can do to help Tennessee out, you know. Remind folks how they can find you, Cash. Where's your information, your social media handles, things like that?
3: Yep. My Instagram is The Conservation Kid, and the same with Facebook, and you can also go to The Cleanup Kids on Instagram or thecleanupkids.org and become a cleanup kid.
2: Okay, cool. Well, tell us about what's involved with that, because I might want to get my kids involved.
3: So, there's a bunch of projects you can do that we'll send you a care package before anything when you join.
2: Mm-hmm.
3: And you can come out to cleanups if you're in the vicinity of one. We will just teach you about the importance and, like, how to clean up properly, how to go talk to schools and, like, things like that.
1: So once you sign up for that, you'll get an alert, right, if there's a cleanup in your area that you get involved in.
3: Yeah, and when you follow the Cleanup Kids Instagram, we'll also post them on there.
1: Okay.
2: Before we go, what's one of your favorite times on the water? You love to fish. Tell us a quick fishing story.
3: Well, I've not been fishing in a while, but I love going fishing with my grandfather.

0: father, he used to have a pond next to a farm, and I used to just love going out there and fishing with him.
1: Yeah. I say you're pretty busy now. You got a lot of cleanups going on, so you find some time to fish when you can, right?
0: Yeah.
1: Well, that's cool. I really appreciate you being with us today, Don. I think this has been a good episode.
2: It has been.
1: This
2: has
1: is one
2: been.
1: People need to go watch.
2: Definitely.
1: Go watch. Go listen. But Cash, keep up the efforts. And
0: yes, I will. And thank you so much for having me on today.
2: You bet.
1: Thank you. Well, protect our wildlife. Protect our waters. Clean up your trash. Use those receptacles at the fishing piers for your fishing line. And if you see a piece of trash at Walmart, pick it up. We've learned a lot here today, and I think it's a great, some great instruction we can imply or put into our daily practice as we're going about our days. So thank you again, Cash. Thanks for tuning in. Thanks for watching. Thanks for listening. And we'll see you next time.
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8: From ABC News, I'm Mike Dubusky. Democrats have picked a new nominee for the Maine Senate race.
9: 566 votes for Troy Jackson.
8: Troy Jackson is a former state lawmaker and logger. He'll take on incumbent Republican Susan Collins in the fall. He spoke in Maine moments ago.
10: This is the absolute honor of my life to accept the Democratic nomination for the U.S. Senate.
8: Jackson takes over from Graham Plattner, who ended his insurgent campaign amid a myriad of scandals, including allegations of rape. President Trump once again leveling major threats against Iran.
11: After 2 weeks of daily strikes against Iran, President Trump meeting with top advisors at the White House to discuss his options, including whether to significantly escalate U.S. military action, according to sources familiar with the matter.
12: We can even make it a heavier dose, and it's knocking out everything they have. Well, there's a smarter strategy, and that's you make a deal.
11: The president threatening to take Iran apart, quote, piece by piece, unless they come to a deal.
8: ABC's Matt Rivers. It comes as the White House continues to face pushback, including from 9/11 families, over a new partnership with Saudi Arabia on nuclear energy. Michael Ratney, a former U.S. ambassador to Saudi Arabia.
2: Their eye is on the future. At some point, there won't be a market for oil anymore, and they want a viable economy. One of the ways of doing that is to generate electricity through nuclear power. It's what we do. It's what the Europeans do.
8: However, detractors have raised concerns the deal could open a pathway for Saudi Arabia to develop nuclear weapons. Nearly 250,000 people are under evacuation orders right now across France and Spain amid fast-moving wildfires there. And the Department of the Interior now says a fourth firefighter has died in connection with a wildfire along the Colorado border that happened last month. You're listening to ABC News.
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15: And you know what time it is? 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It's Saturday, 11 a.m. It's Renovation Nation time. Yes, yes, yes. Another Saturday, another Saturday. I mean, I did see the sun one day this week, I think it was. Maybe it might have been a flashlight. I hope everybody's having a great Saturday. You're listening to Renovation Nation, coming at you from Super Talk 99.7 WTN. I'm Chad Rowland, host of this crazy show. Talking about a lot of stuff today. Going to talk about a lot of stuff today. Yeah. Last week, fascia. Think you got a little bit on fascia. Know what fascia is now? If you don't, you can go to our YouTube channel, or actually just go to our website, www.rtmroofing.com. And you'll see the videos there. You can click on them, then you click the bottom. It'll say a standard conversation. You know, click the main headliner, and I got a little moth in here. Get away from me. That click the headliner and take you to, and you can watch this show, last week's show. You can watch last week's show and catch up on fascia. We did a lot of talk about that, and I think it broke back out in some insulation, and I can't remember what all I talked about last week. It's hard to remember what I did yesterday or even this morning compared to what I did a week ago, but I do remember fascia. That I do remember. What else we got? Well, it's sort of the theme today is water, water, water. I mean, Tuesday, you might as well have been a duck. Yeah, that's the frog killing rains I talk about. That is a frog killing rain. I'll always say, you'll know our labor warranty. You know, we do a 5-year labor warranty on our work when we do replacements. Why don't I do a 10, 20, and 30? Well, it's very simple. Give me a couple rains like that during a year or once a year. Give me four seasons. And if you've not had a problem or don't see any water or, you know, and you haven't noticed any leaks and it's all still looking like it's supposed to, the odds of it being labor in year five go way, way down. They're not zero. Nothing's ever zero. Nothing. Well, some things are 100. But let me get this out right, because I don't want to mix it up. The frog-killing rains that came like they came the other night, they show problems even on good buildings, good roofs, good gutters, good fascia, good everything out there. That's like a hailstorm, a windstorm. That's a rainstorm. I mean, that's not a normal rain that came down the other night that, you know, that happens, you know, two or three, four or five times a year. We get some downpours, but that was pretty brutal, especially in certain areas. Now, some of you didn't get anything. But up north a little bit, I know up in the Hendersonville area and North Nashville, and I want to say over towards Brentwood, but I can't remember where all I've been this week. But at the same point in time, they got it just, I don't know. I was talking last week about a flat roof where I saw a video, and then we ended up fixing it, that all the water just came dumping in. You know, it looked like you brought a dump truck back and just lifted it up and dumped the water in. That's how it came down the other night. I don't think an umbrella would have protected you. But I wanted to get into today a little bit, about the roof. Now, I'm not going to just talk, you know, and put a nail here and all that. I want to get into the roof's value. And I don't mean its monetary value. It's like fingerprints. Everybody's got their own price out there on their roof. Not every roof is the same. Yeah, they're very similar, but they're not all the same size and same material, same amount of materials, and et cetera, et cetera, et cetera, et cetera. But the roof does have a value. And I don't believe a lot of people, as I didn't for a long time, understand what that value was. Because it gives you a different perspective. If you're only looking at the value of the cost, which is an important value, really is, but it's not its only value. Because one can override the other until it can't. And what do I mean by that? I mean, yeah, I don't want to spend $20,000 on a roof, $30,000 on a roof, $15,000 on a roof. I didn't want to spend the money on this house, but we spent it or are spending it. But my point is that there is a number in my head. I don't like, I don't want to do that much, but what is the value I'm getting for it? And what is its true value? And sometimes that number, the cost is higher and you can lower it. I'm like, okay, I understand the value, but I'm going to knock down A, B, and C. But other times it reverses and you see, you don't add more money technically to the cost of the roof, but you see why it is that much. Because it gives a different perspective. Most people, you know, as I say most people, me growing up, never thought about a roof. It was always over my head, but never thought about it. Didn't understand other than, hey, I'm not getting rained on. I'm warm, I'm hot, I'm cold, I feel good. You know, I'm not freezing, you know, and all that good stuff. All my stuff's the same. You know, I understood that's a given, so to speak, but it's not really when you're having to deal with your roof. And now having to come out of pocket because the insurance didn't buy it or it wasn't damaged. You've not had any storms. What is this value? Where are we at? You know, your roof protects everything you've worked for in your life at the up until this point, except what you've lost, like me. I used to have some other stuff that I'll go looking for and it's gone. I don't know where it went. It's like the left socks in the dryer. I don't know where they go, but yet they go somewhere. Well, everything I've accumulated up to this point in my life is under a roof, except for a couple things outside. And, you know, they only last out there so long because they don't have a roof over them. And, you know, and I always say it does protect, you know, everything under the roof. Of course it does. Protects your family. Yes, it does. Hey, I'm a bachelor. Okay. If that's the case, well, it's protecting you. So what's the value of that? That has a value. Might not have a number, but there's a value to it. You want to keep water out of your crawl space. How do you do that? Well, you got to have a good foundation to start with and however it's built, but you don't want it coming through the ceiling, down your walls and getting into your crawl space. The roof has a value for that. It also, when properly installed, protects your fascia boards, your eaves, your soffits, some of your siding, except when the wind blows. But that the roof line, you know, on most homes extends a foot, foot and a half, depending on how they built it. But at least a foot, foot to 16, 18 inches, is a soffit. Now, I've talked about soffit in the past, but not went deep dive down in it. I'm not going to start it today, but the simple thing of what your soffit is, well, we talked about fascia last week. It's that vertical board that your gutter nails to or goes up and down the A-frame look, the gable ends. It's that wood, it's painted or got metal on it. That's your fascia. Well, if you go, that's vertical. Well, if you go horizontal underneath it, that's your soffit. Roof protects that. Some will say it helps prevent the M word and mildew. I never say the M word. M, yeah, you know, I can't tell you the word, but its initials are MOLD. But that's all by, to me, sometimes it does protect some of that. Yes. Yes. Your roof does protect, keeps some the M and mildew off your home, but you can still get it. It can help reduce soil erosion, but that's more gutters. soil erosion. Because if you don't have gutters, well, let me put it this way. Keep soil erosion from out of your crawl space because you're not eroding it with the water coming through your roof. I'll go with that. What else? I mean, I can go on and on, you know. It protects the structure. It protects the bones of the building. Why are some of these 1,900 homes still there? Because they had their roof replaced. Now, they've probably been rebuilt. When I say 1900s, I'm talking about the early ones, not the 80s and 90s, but those two. You know, in 1972, that's 54 years ago, there was homes built. They're still here. And still got that same piece of lumber and a lot of it in a lot of areas. That's the same and as dry as it was day one when they put it in there. That's because of your roof. It helps keep water off your insulation. Now, your insulation is a good little barrier. It will sometimes, well, not sometimes, but sometimes it, well, yeah, I guess it is sometimes, but when your roof leaks and you don't always know it, it's because it's dripping in and landing in on top of your insulation. Well, it takes a while, unless there's a lot of water, it'll compress down over time. It'll soak up like a sponge. And then, eventually, it will leak into your sheetrock, and then you'll see that brown stain, or it'll drip out of a can light or some of the light. You know, any hole in your sheetrock, you know, it's like a hole in your roof. If water gets there, it's going to find the lowest spot. And if it doesn't find the lowest spot, it falls through a can, then it just sits there and soaks right into your sheetrock. And then now you start seeing spots. And if it's a lot of water, I've seen it bulge it and bust through it and drip through it and all that. Your roof protects that. 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Now, if you see the value of that and you want to get your roof inspected, especially after that last rain, now's the time. 615-500-0751, 500-0751. 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It's RTM Roofing. Well, it's a Saturday. We made it through one. Now it's time for two. 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
15: 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Bum, bum, bum, bum. Yes, it is. Yes, it is. Oh, yeah. I tell you, I don't even know what to talk about anymore. This world's done turned crazy. Things are expensive, but life's good. Still here, still talking. They ain't killed us yet. I always say we're going to make it. As long as they don't kill us, we're going to make it. We're going to make it. But anyhow, thanks for joining today. I'm Chad Rowland, host of this crazy show called Renovation Nation, coming at you from Super Talk 99.7 WTN. And we're talking, well, water, water, water. Yeah, from all the water we had earlier this week and continue to have and over the last few weeks. Started off this year a little dry. Well, it made up for that. It's been a foggy July. And I found out a little wives' tale the other day, or one of those wives' tale or folk tale, or I don't know, but it's for every fog in July is a snow this winter. Well, if that's the case, everybody go ahead and start ordering your sleds now. Because we've had out here, I don't know, at least 3 or 4 or 5 fogs. I mean, it was 3 in a row this week. 4 in a row. I don't know about this morning. I wasn't paying much attention. I didn't get up as early. But the point being is, if that's true, we're going to count that down and see what we got and see if it's a valid deal there or not. But anyway, roof value, water, water, water. And what's the value of your roof? Not the price. Not going to talk that today. Give that to you once you call us at 615-500-0751, 500-0751. We'll give that to you should you need one. If not, we'll give you a repair estimate should you need one. If not, give you a gutter estimate should you need one. Siding, soffit, fascia, gutters, chimney caps, or attic insulation. And a lot of you have been calling about attic insulation. Now, I'm going to jump back to roof value, but I do have to do a caveat for a second, as my known squirreling does. That attic insulation, it's important. And everybody I've been to has needed a little something. Some's needed a whole makeover, if you will. Others, which the gentleman we're getting ready to do here either next week or week after, is needing a top off. Well, he's got some areas that got compressed over time and it's hard to refluff. So we're going to have to refluff some of it, but we'll also add a little on top. And then he had some other that was missing in the attic and this and that. We're going to fill that back up and get that right. You don't have to get a full attic insulation, but, or let me put it this way, it's not always a full attic job. Now, there are minimums, because to even come out and do some of this stuff, there are minimum charges, but, and they're a little more expensive than a minimum on a roof. But when it comes to overall, it's not as expensive as I thought. And I say that on my end. I went into it little blind, deaf, and dumb. earlier over the last couple of years, and really, and now we got into it this year. But I'm trying to say, I went into it thinking it was going to be, I'm like, it's going to be expensive. It's hard enough, you know, telling people the roof's $18,000 now to come in and go, it's going to be $20,000 for your insulation. And it's the average home, nowhere close. Nowhere close. Matter of fact, what I call average, you know, your 2,000 square feet, you know, 2,500 square feet, somewhere like in that. Some top offs that we've done have been under 10,000. You know, more than a dollar lower than that, put it that way. But it all varies too. So dabbled in that. But now getting back to the value, well, once you've upgraded your insulation, you don't want water dripping on it. So that's what the roof does. That's the value of the roof, not the price. Price is what it is, like a gallon of milk. Price is what it is, gas. I mean, somebody said to me the other day, that was like, it's expensive. I'm like, well, have you been to the store lately? Have you gotten gas? And it was down for a minute. Now, I mean, I was getting it this weekend. It was $3.99. So, and that all depends on where you're at, too. But my point is a week ago, it was $3.64. And it's still the same gas in there. Come on, guys. I don't know. That's the way I see it. I may be wrong. I don't, not my business. But it is my business when I go hit the pump. So I guess what I'm getting back to is the value is, yes, things cost money, but what are their value? And does that cost represent that value to you? Well, to me, if it's going to reduce the strain of your heating and cooling system because you've got a good roof that's got good insulation, that's the big value. That's a really big value, actually. And another big one, like I was saying earlier, one of the ones was, you know, it protects the value of your property. Well, that's your investment. It's the investment. It's one of your investments that appreciates and doesn't depreciate. I don't look at cars as an investment. Some people might. I guess if you're buying classics and, yeah, there's some ones that do appreciate. But the average car people drive back and forth to work is an appreciating asset. It depreciates. Every mile you put on it, it's losing value. So, if I'm putting a, and for most of us, if I can get this out right, I'm trying to think it through. For most of us, you know, we put a lot more money into our home than we do our car overall. I mean, I didn't spend six digits on a vehicle. Although nowadays it's getting pretty daggum close again. What's the value? But to me, that's a sidebar project because that's, to me, a car is a hammer. I don't go buy a hammer and then use the hammer and then resell the hammer expecting to make money off of it. I buy the hammer, use the hammer, write off the hammer, and when it breaks, buy a new hammer because it made me money. It's a tool. For me, that's a car. A car is a tool. And sometimes you don't have to have that tool. But a roof and a home, yes, you got to have one. Unless you want to, you know, you can build your own out in the middle of the woods, but again, the value of your roof is that it also works 24 hours a day, 365 days a year and a quarter, days a year, while you eat, sleep, drink, go away, go on vacation, come back, it's still there. That's the importance of getting inspected because it's always working. It never gets a day off, night off. It's running both shifts. If this has caught your attention a little bit, now that you see more value in your roof than just what the cost is going to be, or could be, not going to be, could be, will be one day. And if it's anything like the last 3 or 4 years, it's going to be more expensive tomorrow than it is today. And I've even got a little caveat. If anybody calls today or goes online, which I'll give that right here in a second, fills out for an inspection, the first three I will come out to. You get the first three, you get me. Hey, look at that. I just made up something. The first three, you get me today. But no, seriously. I mean, I go out on calls, but I'm the one here preaching this. I'll come out and look at your roof. The first three. By calling 615-500-0751. 500 0751 or go to rtmroofing.com. That's where you can scroll to the bottom of the page of the homepage and fill out the contact card. The first three today, get me. First three, get me. For all your roofing, siding, soffit, fascia, gutters, chimney caps, skylights, and home attic insulation needs. Yeah, I'll come out. First three, if you call today, now you're going to have to leave a message because no one's going to be answering the phones today. So it's easier just to go online. It's actually quicker anyhow to go online than to call and sit there and, you know, whoever you may pick up, whoever may be on the phones that day and sit and talk. That just go ahead and fill it out through the information. You will get a response. It'll be Monday, but the first three get me. Not that my guys aren't good. It's just, hey, I'm the one up here from the cheap seats, you know, spitting it out. I'll show you what I'm talking about. Yeah. Well, you're listening to Renovation Nation live on Super Talk 99.7 WTN. It's a Saturday. It's a good day. Enjoy it. Enjoy your roof when you're sitting under it. We'll see you in three.
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15: 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It's Renovation Nation time. Yes, it is. Yes, it is. 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I'm Chad Rowland, host of this crazy show. talking roof value today, not the cost, but the value. And we've done a lot of talking about the roof value. It's a pretty important piece of most likely your biggest investment. I'd like to do some numbers on that sometime, and I don't know if I'm sure you can find them somewhere. Someone's done them somehow. But I'd like to know what the average American's biggest investment is, and my gut tells me it's your home, it's your property. My second guess would be, your 401k or some other investment. Maybe, there's a million different types of things to do, but the overall, I would say average, it's your home. And you can't get a mortgage without a roof. You can't. That's what I've been told. Unless somebody's lying to me, because it's just four walls. It's not even a building without a roof. But now that you've got the roof settled, you're good with the roof. You got it inspected. Everything's good. Maybe it had damage. Maybe it gets bought by the insurance. Maybe you have to pay out of pocket. Maybe you need a complete replacement. Maybe you got 5 to 10 more years. But either way, it's coming. Not saying you got to jump the gun ahead of the thing, ahead of the game, so to speak. But at the same point in time, gather a little knowledge so when it does come, you know what's going on. Because a lot of industries out here, the roofing industry is not immune to it either. There's some Wild West sometimes out here. And in, some trades a little wilder than others. But there's a lot to choose from when it comes to from roofing. There's a lot of companies out here now. I mean, there's always been a lot of companies, but there is a tremendous amount. Either that or my algorithms are just, which they do, how the phone does you. But, there's roofing all over mine, and it used to not be. But a lot of these companies are in Nashville now that used to not be. And some pop up, some come in, some got bought, some da-da-da. And that's fine. That's America. That's America. I love capitalism. But that's hard when most people have never replaced a roof. What I've come to find out, most of the people when we replace a roof on a home, it's their first time. Whether it's an insurance claim, whether it's just a dead roof, whether they thought they needed one, it doesn't matter. First time I'd been through that experience, and I've had people be in their 60s and never had changed the roof. They either moved, because the roof lasts. It does. Your initial gut telling you, that roof's going to last you a long time. Yeah. It's a 50-year roof. I mean, there are 50-year roofs. But you got to watch the marketing sometimes. From my cheap seats, doing what I've done for the last, it's been longer than 10 years I've been doing on this side of it, that a good architectural shingle by their definition, should get 30 years on average. Some will say you get up to 50 with a warranty and all that good stuff, but that's, again, whatever. I see, usually by the time a roof is 15 years old to about 20, is when they're getting the granules are gone, or it all depends on the shingle you've got too. There's certain brands and certain styles and certain things that last longer than others. And sometimes it's poor ventilation on your home. You didn't know it. It wasn't properly ventilated. That'll kill your roof quicker than anything. The roof's got to breathe. And the big misnomer of the roof in the attic is that, the more holes you put in your roof to vent the hot air out, the cooler it's going to be. And that's a misnomer too. Sounds good in theory, but in logic, it's not. It's not the same. All you're going to do is move hot air faster because it's going to get a certain temperature in there, an ambient temperature during the day, no matter how many vents you got on it. And it's not a good idea to mix ventilation. It goes against the manufacturer's installation. You're only allowed one type of ventilation unless you got a firewall. What do I mean by that? That means there's ridge vents, there's box vents, there's powered vents, whirlybirds, turbines they call them, but whirlybirds, everybody calls them whirlybirds, that you typically don't want a whirlybird in a ridge vent, or a box vent in a ridge vent, or a power vent in a ridge vent, or any combination thereof. Because what ends up happening is if you've got a powered vent and you've got a ridge vent, that power vent is going to start pulling. Where do you think it's going to pull the air from quicker? the bottom of the eave that's, you know, 10, 15, 20 foot down on that angle, you know, where like where your gutter's at? Or is it going to pull it from about 2 foot above its head where that ridge vent's at? And then you get, it's a loop. It short circuits a system. It's like sticking a straw in a drink and poking a hole, you know, above the liquid in the straw. Then draw. You're going to get some, but it's going to be off because there's air coming in. Well, in this case, all you're doing is drawing air in from the ridge vent, taking it through the power vent, blowing it back out, and then sucking it right back in. So it's a loop. And what does that cause? We go, well, you know, it's moving air. Well, yeah, but nothing's coming up from your eaves to cool the roof deck. That's what ventilation is for in the 2000s and the latter half of last century. But because the homes used to be built when there weren't air conditioners. So they were built to have airflow through the home. And a lot of that comes from the attic. And so things were designed in ways to flow air through the home. They're no longer built that way. Now, they might tell you they are, and maybe they are to an extent. But now if there's air conditioning, it doesn't matter how air blows through your home. That's what insulation's for, to keep the air in and keep the heat out or the cold out, depending on the time of year. So, yeah, it's a complicated thing that's very simple when you look at it from that angle. Because I always looked at it from the angle that a lot of you listening to do, and all right now, until maybe you just have said something, you just thought, huh, I never thought of it that way, because it's true. The ventilation for your roofing system is for your roofing system. Now, it's also to keep, you know, to let the air get out of your attic. But at the same point in time, if it gets 135, if it's going to get 130, if you're, all right, let me rewind. If you're properly ventilated, whether it's ridge vents, box vents, powered vents, that doesn't matter. Gable ends, whatever. If you're properly ventilated, then hot air or cold air in the winter should not get into the room below it if you're properly insulated. Now, there's magic numbers there, but that's the deal. Now, when you're properly ventilated and your insulation has went down, meaning from an R38 to an R20, you're still going to keep more hot air out than not, but some will bleed through. But if you're not properly ventilated and your insulation is now an R20 or an R15 and you should be an R38, that's codes. That's, you know, that's what they use as their spec, you know, their nominal. If you're that, then everything else should work like designed. When you don't have proper ventilation, two things are happening. Your attic's getting hotter, which is now pushing towards the colder, which is in your home at this point in time, and burning your shingles up. It's asphalt. Shingles are asphalt. Granules sit on top of that asphalt to protect the asphalt from the sun and give it some color. That's my definition. But I think that's pretty much the theory of what they are. But at the same point in time, when you remove the granules, how do you remove the granules off a shingle? Why do you go out and you're down below your downspout of your gutter? There's a ton of granules after a big rain. Number one, shingles will shed granules naturally, just like we all lose a little bit of hair naturally. But when they get hot, you get what's called blistering. And any of you that's been through some insurance claims where someone told you had hail, but it wasn't, it was blistering, and they didn't cover it, that's because either something was wrong with the shingle, manufacturer style, from, you know, something didn't work right, too thin, too thick, too whatever, and they just start coming off, or you start getting blistering, which is like a blister. It's exactly like what you're thinking, like a blister on your, you get a blister, right? You burn yourself. You got a blood, or you pinch yourself. You got a blood blister right there. Well, what happens when it pops? Well, and with a blister on your hand, it's going to leak out. But your roof it blisters, that asphalt blisters up, and then just naturally it can pop, or usually small hail will knock them off, heavy rains. And when that asphalt's blistering up like a blister, the granules are sitting on top of it. So that little chunk of granules just, there they go. They're gone. It pops. And that's not as dramatic as I'm putting out to be, but you can have tens of thousands of those going on your roof because it's getting too hot. Because your ventilation is meant to cool the roof deck, meant to cool the shingle, to give it extra life, to give it the life it needs, which is back to, as I was mentioning earlier, Jamie Oldham will tell you 25 years. I'll tell you 15 to 20 is what I see on average. Can you get 20 years, 25 years, 30 years, 35 years? 35, we're getting there. Certain shingles, we definitely can. But you can get more life out of your roof by getting it inspected and catching it early and all that good stuff, and get the value out of it that you had to pay and that you receive. Something like that. I squirreled a little bit on that one, but we're still here. We're coming back. You're listening to Innovation Nation. We'll see you in three.
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15: 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You know what time it is. It's Renovation Nation time. Dun, dun. Bum, bum. Another Saturday. Yeah, I don't know. I'm just sort of hanging out. Sort of hanging out with you guys today. Hope you're having a great Saturday. I got to do a bunch of work after this if I don't get rained out. I got to do some on the mowing side. Actually, it's funny. I actually like enjoy mowing now more than I did growing up. It's the one time I can. I've got one job, Carl, as they say. You just got one job, mow. I can't answer the phones. Can't deal with anything. All I got to do is mow straight lines. And for some reason, I guess I'm getting old because that's peaceful to me anymore. But nevertheless, as hot as it's been, it's still rough. But never, yeah, anyhow, you're listening to Renovation Nation. I'm Chad Rowan, host of this crazy show, coming at you from Super Talk 99.7 WTN, talking, well, as I said earlier, water, water, water. A lot of water we had this week. We've been having this month, last month. But this last Tuesday evening, we had a blast. We had a big blast. If you got some water in, or you don't know if you got any water in, you don't know if your roof's still doing right. There were some winds that come through that too. We've had one that ripped off shingles off to the ridge line and some other things. But nevertheless a million times. However, if you're in that zone. If you were part of that big storm the other night, it's a good idea to get everything checked. A lot of debris came down, clog your gutters, things like that. Call RTM Roofing at 615-500-0751, 500-0751, or go to rtmroofing.com for all your roofing, siding, your soffit, your fascia, your gutters, your chimney caps, blown-in attic insulation needs. Yeah, I'd be getting it inspected. Because we had one this week that some bunch of debris clogged up in a scupper. And then they had, here's another thing that happened. Here's something else to think of, because I want to get on some gutters. Gutters, you know, have a specific volume they can handle. There's 5-inch gutters or 6-inch gutters. That's the majority that's on your homes. Most of you have 6-inch now, but if you're a little older, you've probably got 5 inches. Now, they may work great for, you know, last 10 years, everything's worked great. The other night, when we get 1 to 3 inches per hour, whatever the final total was, that was how it was coming down, they can get overrun. And there's one that we've had to deal with that was a big internal gutter that, look, when it fills up, it will backflow. And you got to remember, that's attaching, well, in this case, it was the side of the building, but in most cases, attached to your fascia, your gutter's attached to your fascia. Then there's your soffit. Then, you know, about a foot, 16 inches from the outside of your, you know, back of your gutters where your walls start. Well, that water, it's got three directions to go out of your gutter. Number one, where it should go, down the downspout and out. Number two, overflow, come over the top, out front. And number three, roll backwards. Roll into your soffit, then roll down your wall. And usually when you see stains right where your wall hits your ceiling, you know, right there within a 6-8 inches a foot, give or take, and all that good stuff, and it can go farther. It'll roll to wherever the you know, just because it's leaking right there, it doesn't always stain right there. But 9 out of 10 times when I go out to a job or do an inspection and there's water, like where I'm looking in my office tonight right now, I've got a spot that I've got to fix my roof. I've talked about that, but I digress. My point is that I'm looking at the gutter first. I'm going to look at the roof, and if the shingles are there, everything's sitting there looking great, well, where'd the water come from? Now, if you've got a dormer or a second story that goes down and hits a roof, and the roof comes out from that, you know, that's a different story. It could be coming up, you know, from a window, from the walls, flashing detail. There's a lot of places water can technically always enter your home, but your home's designed, and if built properly, like it should be, wick right on out. Shingles, they have rain channels. They're called rain channels for a reason. Shingles aren't, you know, you think when the shingle lays down, when it seals, it's just a solid seal. It's not. It's sort of like Morse code. It's like dashed of sealant. So if water gets behind that shingle somehow, it can go between the shingle on the bottom and the shingle up top that it got under. I'm actually doing my hands. If we're in the studio right now, you'd see me doing like, it doesn't matter. Oh, I'm acting like somebody's in front of me. But that's my point, though, is water is very tricky. It will do things that you don't think are possible. You've been told it's not possible. Water will travel uphill. Yes, it will. I've seen it. There's different methods it does it, but it does it. Water can come in from, if you go outside and look at your house, look at the far left corner, then look at the bottom right corner of that slope or your house. Well, not really. If it's cut up, it's different. But I'm saying, in normal theory, like a sheet of paper laying there, go from the top left corner to the bottom right corner, and that's 30 feet. I've seen water do that. Now, that's a downward motion, but it went to the right, like the game Plinko. You drop Plinko, and you're trying to hit that center, big money out there in the center, but it ends up in the far corner.

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1: We do use neoprene because you're not going to get another 30 years out of that roof. If you do, it'll be a miracle. But it's going to at least get you another 10, which is about where most people are anyways. If the boots died in 10 years, well, 10 more years puts you at 20 on that roof. And earlier I said 15 to 20 on average is what we see out here, except for certain roofs. Certain roofs that's properly ventilated and been maintenanced. Hey, you're still young. You still got 5 to 10 more years. I always say 5 because it's hard enough seeing what's going to go down tomorrow, more or less next year, more or less 5 years from now. I mean, look at 2015 to 2020 and look at now to 2030. And who knows what's coming? I've got a good idea, but that's a different story. That's why another thing. Here's another thing. If you're retiring anytime soon, you plan to retire next year, get your home in order. Because if you're retiring, I mean, I'm 54, but if I was retiring this year, you know, technically I've got, 20 to 30 years maybe. Maybe if I live to 90, but I don't know. But my point is, on average, another 20, 25, 30 years. That's a roof. Don't have to worry about your roof in the golden years, as they call it. Get it looked at. Get it up to speed. Be ready for it, because it will be more expensive next year, number one. And number two, why have to deal with your roof when you want to go and kick back and do whatever it is that you've wanted to do? Yeah, it's things like that, you know. I don't know. It's just things I wish people had told me in the past. I was just too hard-headed to listen. But it's things like this that I want to know. And I've got to learn it the hard way, well, from myself to start with. And number two, seeing the examples I see when we go out, just because people didn't have an idea. They had an idea. It was the wrong idea. It's what we've all been taught sometimes. Yeah, get your AC inspected yearly, but don't get your roof. They didn't say don't, but most people don't. Yeah, you know, I guess it's America. It's still a free country, I think. But anyway, hope everybody's had a great Saturday. Go to www.rtmroofing.com. The first three. See me this week. Yeah. Have a great Saturday, and we'll see you next week.
0: What's happening, what it means, and why it matters to you.
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10: From ABC News, I'm Mike Dubusky. Maine Democrats have officially selected Troy Jackson as their replacement for Graham Plattner in this fall's Senate race. He spoke after receiving the nomination today.
11: There is a place in this campaign for all of you. There is work for you in this movement, and I will spend every day, now through November, earning that trust.
10: ABC's Christiane Cordero has more on the former state lawmaker who's known in Maine politics as the liberal lumberjack.
12: He's a fifth-generation logger from Maine who also served as the president of the Maine Senate and is considered a progressive Democrat. He previously supported Graham Plattner as the Democratic Senate nominee, even rallied with him shortly before last month's primary. Plattner won the primary, but then suspended his campaign after being accused of sexual assault by a former girlfriend.
10: Jackson will take on Susan Collins, the incumbent Republican. Democrats see Maine as one of their best chances to take back Senate seats. President Trump is reportedly considering further military action in Iran, with some worrying it could send gas prices even higher. Matt Smith is the lead oil analyst at Kepler.
13: This is hugely problematic, and we're just looking at the tanker traffic going through the Strait of Hormuz. It's dropped to a trickle just because the Iranians still control the strait there and could continue to do so for months here.
10: There are widespread evacuation orders across southern Europe right now due to raging wildfires. ABC's Marcus Moore reports from the Foreign Desk.
14: Spain declaring a national emergency. Fires scorching at least 37,000 acres. And new evacuations in Madrid as three massive fires exploded in size on Friday and merged into one just outside the city, creating a catastrophic situation that's closing in on populated areas. Local officials calling it the worst fire in the history of the Madrid region.
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3: Humidity levels making the climb back across Middle Tennessee. I'm WSB4 First Alert Meteorologist Darius Mack. We're looking at hit or miss shower chances. Not everybody sees rain today. If you do encounter rain, just be on guard for a quick hitting heavy downpour. Again, many areas should stay on the drier side. Temperatures in the 80s right now, approaching near 90 degrees by this afternoon. We got First Alert Weather Days Sunday through Wednesday for extreme heat and humidity.
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0: Good afternoon and welcome to the Tawny Esquivel Real Estate Show. Tawny Esquivel with Cross Country Mortgage, helping families since 1997 in Tennessee. Got in the business in 1995 and was fortunate enough to get relocated and promoted to run all of operations for an underwriting division, closing department, processing department within 2 years of my career. So yeah, you guys have been listening to me probably for over 20 years. I'm so grateful, so thankful. The motivation behind the show was mainly to help bring education to what we don't get taught in school. We don't get taught how to buy a home. We don't get taught about interest rates. We don't even get taught how to buy credit scores. So that was my motivation over 20 years ago. So I'm so grateful for the people that have trusted me and that has been a part of this journey with me. Today, I want to talk about a couple of things that is interesting from the standpoint of we've got a new Fed chairman. A lot of people are sitting on the fence when it comes to investing into real estate because they're like, well, rates are going to come down. They're going to come down. I'm just going to wait. However, if you go back and let's just do a flashback, if we could, 2020, 2021, we were looking at consumers that were actually paying $20,000, $30,000, $40,000, $50,000 over asking price for homes, just because rates were in that lowest they've ever been historically. And we just had our 250-year celebration, 4th of July. So God bless America. But we've never had this low rates before. So I think a lot of people are missing out on building wealth because they're waiting for that interest rate that happened one time in 250 years. So the thing that I want everyone to understand is I actually look at everyone's financial DNA. That's what I call it. Everyone's purchasing power is totally different. And I want to make sure that you're equipped for what your goals are. So let's give an example. So I had a client come to me and basically relocated here 2.5 years ago. Totally encouraged them to buy because the area in town that they were in, home prices are going to appreciate. And they were just like, nope, I think I'm going to wait. I think I'm going to wait for rates. So let's give this like really quick example. That home that they bought 2.5 years later now cost them $150,000 more. And you know what? They were still able to step into home ownership because of strategic financing options. And that is where a lot of people don't understand the strategic financing options. They stepped into that home at a 4.5% interest rate for their first year. But by waiting for that magical rate, we could never bridge the gap of equity. I mean, it was $150,000 more. So really look at the difference in payment. I know that we are so taught, hey, what's your rate? What's your 30-year mortgage? But everyone has a different goal. And one of the things that I've been passionately teaching, not only on this platform, but also on the real estate platform, is it's all about the equity opportunity that you have right now. So if you kind of go back and you look at certain things too, and you pull back and say, pull back the curtain, well, I should have bought then, I didn't, now I'm overpaying. So a difference in interest rate of 1% to 2% is not going to catch up with the 2-year appreciation equity that we're dealing with. So then that brings up the question, well, is it really the right time to buy? And I'm like, if the sellers and the builders are willing to give you opportunity and they're willing to give you $10,000, $20,000, $30,000 incentives, then yes, absolutely. You can always refinance your rate or just call me as your local expert and we can talk about how to step into that home and get into the fours. I mean, some programs you can start in the 3% range for your first year. These are not ARMs. So please understand me. These are not ARMs. It's just basically if you take your escrow account, which is your taxes, your insurance, it's called an escrow prepaid account. all we're doing, instead of saying, hey, consumer, I know average rates nationally are 6.4, but you want a 5.99, we're going to take that money at closing and it's going to be done. And if you refinance in the next year, which we hope that our new chairman, we'll talk about that on today's show too, our new chairman starts to lower rates, then if you refinance, you just left that money on the table. So where we're talking about a subsidy account of how to set that money aside to subsidize your mortgage, there's no ARM, there's no prepayment penalty. It's basically, we take that at closing and put it in a subsidy and we subsidize your monthly payment for 12 months, 24 months, or maybe it's 36 months, just depending on what can get negotiated. And the good news is the buyer can't be charged for it. It has to come from the seller or the lender. So this has been a program I've been super positive about. I don't know, maybe start, it's been around for like 25 years, but started rediscussing this conversation about 2.5 years ago. Actually, I helped my daughter step into homeownership in that scenario, just because home prices are appreciating. But then also I look at what was she paying in rent? If you're paying in rent $3,000 a month, what could you own? And her particular area is like the East Nashville area. And so we were actually able, by stepping into a home, help negotiate and get that seller to help her be able to have those lower interest rates at the time. So there's so many different things that when it comes to, you know, real estate, mortgages, we were talking, you know, hopefully you tune in to our show on Sunday from 11 to noon. That's Real Money Radio with Roy. But our show this week really focused on basically who is our financial investors? Who is your team? Because if you just try to figure it out on your own or you go to AI, it's probably not going to be your best choice. And so it was a good educational platform show. But also I learned from that too, because sometimes maybe I don't have, I mean, it could be literally 8 people in your team. You're looking at mortgages. You're looking at a real estate agent. Do you just work with the agent that's down the street or the agent that's part-time or the one that you know that's a friend of a friend? Financial planning. What does that look like? Do we just sign up for the 401k with our W-2 corporate company, but we don't really understand it and we just sign up for whatever program that there is? Well, what about life insurance? What about a trust? How are we protecting the investments? And I think one of the things we talked about on the show, and please tune in tomorrow from 11 to noon on Sunday, that we talked about is a lot of people just get busy. You get up every single day, you go to work, you do your job. You get home and you're like, oh, I need to work on this. I need to look at my life insurance. I need to figure out my trust. Oh, what about financial planning? And it's just a checkbox. And you procrastinate. And I get it. I've done it. And I still do it today. But I'm more aware of it. And I think awareness is what I'm trying to educate my listeners today. And just saying, don't procrastinate. Be aware of it. Pick out your team. Who is your team? I work with over 300 and something agents a year. And I literally would only recommend less than 10. And that's just in Middle Tennessee. That doesn't cover, you know, my Kentucky area, my Alabama area, my Georgia area, my North Carolina, South Carolina, Florida. I mean, that should resonate with you in a way of who is my real estate agent? Who am I working with? Am I just going to trust ChatGPT or Claude or whoever you're doing for one of the biggest purchases that you're ever going to make? And it's kind of interesting that being in this profession for so many years and representing multiple states, there's literally only 10 people that I would recommend, because a real estate agent doesn't just put a sign in the yard. they don't just, you know, show houses. An agent is actually an advisor, and they're the ones that's going to negotiate the best thing for you. They're going to be more analytical. They're not what we typically think as an agent that's just going to drive around in their car and have some fun and show you houses. No, they're going to look at the market. They're going to look at the demographics. They're going to look at what you're doing. And they're going to say, okay, this home's been on the market for over 60 days, 90 days. Oh, I'm a professional. I know this agent. I'm going to negotiate incentives. I'm not just going to lower the sales price. If you lower the sales price $20,000, $30,000, that's great for you. But what about that payment? And that was where, when I was sharing in the opening of the show, is that's where my daughter was. Their initial thought was, let's just get the lower sales price. And I said, why don't we look at financing? So we got to take a break right now. Stay tuned. 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
0: 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Believe it or not. So honored to be here. I think it's almost two decades that I've been talking about real estate and mortgages and financing. And if there's anything that I can help you with, I literally poured myself into this education platform because I came from experience with it. I went to school to be a biology teacher and God says, no, I'm going to have you teach finance. And there is no checkbox that you check in the college degree or in your high school, whatever they're doing, to say, how do we build credit? How do we buy a home? How do we invest in a home? What about life insurance? How do we protect our investments? So that is what we're passionate about. And so not only have I been doing this show for over 20 years, we also launched a new show this year, which is with Roy Matlock Jr., Real Money Radio. I bring in the expertise of the mortgage side of what I see, and also the real estate side of agents, where he brings in the life insurance, the financial planning, all of those things. Again, why is our system so broken? So that's one question, but not one person can fix it. But that is where my passion started, is jumping in at a very young age and saying, hey, we go to work every day. I mean, I have a hard work ethic. I'm going to go to work. But how do we protect our wealth? And how do we build wealth? And so that is where me and Roy started our show. So that is on Sundays from 11 to noon, Real Money Radio. Right now, you're listening to the Tawny Escobel Real Estate Show. I'm Tawny Escobel with Cross Country Mortgage. You can check me out on Spotify, social media. You want to find out your purchasing power, just give me a call. My personal cell, 615-308-9859, 615-308-9859. So we were just in the opening of the show, we were just talking about different examples of the opportunity to buy right now. And the perception is what the media basically wants us to hear. It's, oh, let's wait until interest rates come down. However, if you go back to and we rewind to 2020, 2021, I mean, people were paying over 20, 30, 50, 60, even in some cases, $100,000 more than asking price, just because it was a frenzy, because rates were for the first time in 250 years at 3%. Right now, you are actually able to get incentives that builders and sellers were not willing to give, and discounts on prices are there. And I think that the biggest thing is you need to understand that your financial DNA is different from your coworker, different from your family member, different from your brother, sister, like I said, family member, or like I mentioned, my daughter, she waited 2.5 years and she ended up paying, you know, 6 digits more than what she could have bought if she would have done it 2.5 years sooner. And she's like, Mom, I should have listened. She was worried about the interest rate. And I agree in some aspects. Interest rates are high. We don't want, like, I look at my statements every single month and I'm like, how much is going to interest? How much is going to principal? However, what we have to look at is if you're looking at investment in real estate, which this is the Tawny Escobel Real Estate Show, we're looking at what did you leave on the table? Because if you have a difference in interest rate of 1% to 2% and you just lost an opportunity to buy a home that now 2 years later has cost you $150,000 or $200,000 more, you can always refinance the rate. But you can never bridge that gap in that equity appreciation. So I know some listeners are probably out there saying, well, what if we have a bubble again? So let's talk about that. And you can call me, 615-308-9859. I'd be happy to have a discussion with you. I think the thing that we're seeing is if you look at 3.5 years ago, we were looking at rates at 8.5%. Inflation, the highest in 40 years. If we dial into today's time and we look at our new chairman, we actually got a report this week that says inflation is still coming down. It has been coming down. And our previous chairman, for whatever reason, did not lower those rates accordingly. Do we think that Walsh is going to come in and change everything immediately? Probably not, because he doesn't have the voting opportunity. He just got appointed to it. However, these are some things that I would have you think about. He is going to put in, he's already done it. He's implemented an A team. It's 5 different committees. It's interesting, the people he chose on the committee. And if anyone would like this information, I would be happy to text it to them. It's actually a chart that shows you each different committee and what they're doing. But one of them is the retired CEO of Walmart. There's also people on that committee from other countries. So he has these different 5 committees. So I thought that was a very, first of all, it's the first time anyone's done that I'm aware of. And I've been doing mortgages for over 30 years. So it was a strategic approach that I think he's doing. So what that is telling me and telling the market is, okay, you've got sellers and buyers out there right now that are willing to give you discounts because inventory is sitting a little bit longer. It's not the 2020 days. We're not overpaying prices. They're giving you 20 or 30 grand. Let's figure out your financing, because if we've got a new Fed chairman, that rates are going to start to come down, you can always refinance that. But again, like I'm sharing with you, you cannot bridge the equity gap that you might be missing out on opportunity. Guarantee you, when rates drop and we get below that 6% range, and we get back to that 5.75, 5.875, everyone's going to be back out there, and sellers and builders are not going to want to negotiate the incentives that they're doing right now. So I think you need to look at the overall plan. Is this the home that you want? Is this the neighborhood that you want to live in? Did that neighborhood cost so much more money prior? And now you've got an opportunity to buy it lower, even though rates are higher. We can still I think the strategy is around how to feel like what you're comfortable with. So I'll give you another quick example. We had a multi-million dollar client. We just closed on her. Coming from California, beautiful home. Again, goes back to, you've got to have the right people in your team. An amazing, amazing negotiator that negotiated thousands of dollars, $30,000 to $40,000. And whether it was repairs or whether it was off the price, but also financing incentive. So when this client came to me, obviously the first thing every client is, well, I'm already working with another lender and they quoted this rate. And I'm like, okay, I understand. Yep, they quoted that rate. But what is your goal? Let's do a discovery call. Let's really talk about what you're trying to do. And in this particular case, because I had a really good agent that I work with, and that's another thing too, your agent and lender really need to work together along with your title company. So we worked together. They were able to basically negotiate. And in this particular, even though the client had funds, let's talk about that. If you're out there and you've got your money in your stock accounts and you're like, I can put 20% down, I can do this. Is it really going to benefit you? It's like maybe $200 difference a month. And in this particular case, this client ended up understanding that and said, hey, if rates are going to be coming down next year, I don't want to use my $20,000. I think in this particular case, she had $25,000 in incentives for closing cost, rate buy down, et cetera. She was like, you know what? I want to use that as a cash credit, because based upon the education that you shared with me, and if rates are coming down, if I use that money to buy down the rate, I would have to keep that loan for 5 to 7 years. And that's not my plan. So every plan is different. Everyone's financial DNA is different. Stay tuned. We'll continue back on the Tony Escobar Real Estate Show right here on Super Talk 997 W.
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0: Thank you so much for tuning in to the Tawny Escobel Real Estate Show. Tawny Escobel here with Cross Country Mortgage, producing regional manager. Wow. Time flies when you're having fun. I've been with this company for about 6.5 years. I am honored to be a part of this company. It has been number one 3 years in a row. And I say that with pride just because we are always the owner of our company. It is a self-owned company, is always trying to be proactive, ahead of the market, and projecting what programs and products are needed so that way we can help you as consumers. So we, I think last year, I don't know, maybe it was like 30, 35% of the industry was doing what we call non-qualified mortgages, and we have our own and we are leading it again. So again, if you are working with a local bank, love your relationship. If you have a relationship with another bank or another lender, that's great. But maybe you just don't have the right program. Maybe you don't have the right product. Maybe you don't have the right financing strategy that we've been talking about to step into home ownership and build equity immediately. You know, people in 2020, 2021 were stepping in and overpaying for equity. Hopefully, I mean, I think they do because we still have great appreciation rates in Middle Tennessee. But now is the time to step into equity and don't get so focused on the interest rate and waiting for the rates to come down. We think the new Fed chairman is going to bring them down next year, but don't walk away from incentives that you've got sellers that are now giving for resale homes. And when I mean a resale home, it's like the seller, they're reselling their home, or builders. There's amazing opportunity. When those rates drop, everyone else is going to jump out and you're going to lose those type of opportunities. So that's what we're trying to talk about today on the show, is when everyone's kind of sitting on the fence waiting for those rates to drop, but you've got amazing equity opportunities to step into home ownership and just create the financing around it. We're your local team. I've been doing this show for over 20 years. my passion is education, helping people figure out that strategy. And I gave an example before the break. If you missed our show, you can check us out on Spotify or podcast. Always closing deals in high heels, but I think these days it's going to be closing deals in cowgirl boots because it seems to be more comfortable for my feet. So anyway, that is, you know, kind of a funny way to approach that. But the serious matter is, who's your financial team? Are you trying to figure it out on your own? Where are you going to for your information? I did a training this last week and it was literally the lender in the hot seat. And I do mortgage originations. I talk about real estate because I deal with 300 to 500 agents per year, just in this Middle Tennessee area, but across the 5-6 states that I represent as a producing regional manager is a lot more. And I literally say on this show every single time, if you want a good realtor that I know, like, and trust, please call me. And there's less than 10. And that says a lot from the professionalism of the real estate. And it also says a lot about the mortgage side of the business too, because a lot of people just want to go to AI. They want to figure it out. They just want to go to this big internet company. And there is so many times that we pick up the ball and run to get them to the closing line because they chose the wrong agent or they chose the wrong mortgage company. So when it comes to one of the biggest investments that you're going to make in your life, why do we not have a financial plan put together? So then that leads into my second conversation of, okay, I've got that professional mortgage. I've got that real estate professional. It's not your neighbor that sells one or two homes a year. That was something that this is kind of a short story, but I had a lady that was wanting to sell a $1 million home in Williamson County, but her agent was in Wilson County. That agent had only sold 3 homes. They don't know Williamson County. So don't just go to your friend of your friend. The person that you call online, on the internet, they are a salaried telemarketer that's basically just an order taker. I'm talking about strategies to help you build wealth and help you step into savings when it comes from a financial mortgage standpoint, savings when it comes into a real estate agent standpoint. Those are things that we talk about. I aligned with that for 20 years on the show is what I've been talking about. Secondly, I stepped into doing a new show with Roy Matlock Jr., which is aired on Sundays from 11 to noon. So I can teach how to step in, get your right agent, how to get the right financing, but how do we protect it? And that is something that I learned just in my last season with my husband, which I met at 18 years old. He had a triple bypass surgery and had a major stroke. And so I was like, oh, I didn't have all these layers in place to protect myself. So please tune in to that show as well, because it's going to teach you how to learn how to protect your investments. And also it's going to layer into what we call a financial advisory board, to where who are your financial coaches in your place? Because again, we go back, we get up every single day, we go to work, we do our job, we're exhausted. Get up again, do our job, we're exhausted. But what are we building? What are we protecting? And how do we create that residual income and then protect for generations to come? As a grandmother now, I want to figure out the protection for generations to come. So just going through AI is not going to give you the answer. So it's kind of funny. I shared this on the show with Roy as well, but we called it Lender in the Hot Seat, and it was AI versus reality, which I talked about it when I opened up the show this earlier. And pretty much AI is 40% wrong. Think about that. But it depends on what you're asking it. So if you don't know what you don't know and you don't know how to ask the right question, because you're not that professional. So for example, I don't trade in stocks every single day. I don't do life insurance every single day. So I can obviously Google it. That was our normal thing. I can obviously go through AI, but it does, again, does not know what you're trying to accomplish, and you need that professional there. So it was really interesting in doing our show with Roy this week. Was he kind of described it amazingly. It's like, okay, you have a team and you've got offense and you got defense. Who's on your team? If it's just you trying to navigate it, or you dip into this realtor that's here and there, this loan officer that maybe did this, or maybe I call online internet company, think I got a great rate, but ended up paying $10,000 in closing costs that I shouldn't have paid because I thought the rate was great and you don't know how to compare your options. Or maybe it's the life insurance that you don't have a policy or protection in place, or maybe you don't have, you just sign up for your 401k, but you don't really know what you're signing up for. You're just signing up for it because you're told that there's benefits there. That is what we are expanding and trying to teach and to protect. And then it comes all over again to how to protect your money and build your wealth, not only through real estate and making sure you got the right mortgage person, the right real estate agent, just mentioned financial planner, life insurance. What about your CPA? Are you in a plan and in a strategy? I was sitting there with a group of probably 17, 18-year-olds, and it was my nephew's graduation, like kind of celebration. And I went around the room because, again, I want to hear what kids are being taught. And that's why I started this show 20 years ago, because they're not being taught how to do any of these things that I'm talking about in the show right now. And again, if you're just now tuning in and for first time to listen to the show, go to Tony Escobel Real Estate Show on podcast or Spotify. And you can hear some of our shows. And then also realmoneyradio.info is our other show that talks more outside of the real estate world. So I was talking to them and basically went around the room. This one's going to be a nurse. This one's going to, you know, their goals and dreams. You got to think back if you're listening. I mean, I'm 56 years old, so just think back if you're listening. All right, what was I thinking at 17, 18 years old? I'm going to conquer the world. What are we going to do? So I just want to kind of put the context in the room that that you're listening to. And so some was like, I don't know what I'm going to do. Some were like, I'm going to be a nurse. I'm going to be a doctor. One of them, so that kind of stands out to me, which I really liked. I'm going to be an entrepreneur. I'm like, what does that mean? He's like, well, I've already opened up my own company. And I said, great, that's wonderful. And this is my partner sitting across from me. And I was like, good. So have you talked to your CPA about your partnership agreement? Have you talked to your CPA of how to make sure that you're protected and from a tax benefit standpoint? And the response was, what is a CPA? That is what our kids are being taught. We have to teach our kids. I know they're not probably gonna tune in to 99.7 because they're too cool for that, but maybe I can get them on a podcast, or maybe as parents or grandparents, you can help them and establish who is their financial advisor plan. We got to take a break. Stay tuned. 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
0: Thank you so much for tuning in to the Tanya Escobel Real Estate Show. 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Here every Saturday from noon to one over two decades. I started at 10 years old, okay? We won't age me that quickly, right? Anyway, my passion has always been to educate you on real estate, how to build wealth around that. It's kind of a funny story. I started with my son and daughter. Well, my first loan, I'll be honest with you, I did not know how to buy a home. And at that point, I'm Generation X. So, you know, we're kind of the generation that kind of got forgot about and left behind. So anyway, I'm 26 years old, got into the mortgage business for 2 years before I had the courage to buy a home. And I ended up buying a home and was scared to death, even though I'm working in the mortgage business. So I get it. So the encouragement is we have kids right now that, you know, that are, I think the average time that they want to buy a home is like 34 or 35, but how much wealth are they leaving on the table? So small example, threw my kids into home ownership after I got into my home and got over the fear of it. And it wasn't that I didn't think I would get qualified. It's just the fear of buying a home, right? It's reality, like the responsibility of it. I get it. I do. But also there are so many benefits in stepping over that and stepping into home ownership. So my son was my first one, and actually I'm just so blessed. He's such an amazing son. He just turned 36 July 15th, and just got a major promotion with his company, and so just so happy. And it was so sweet that he actually called me and said that because you and Dad taught me certain principles that helped me be able to scale and build where I'm at. And so that is what this show is really about. It's really to educate and help people scale and build wealth. I did not come from that. And I will say, what is it? What is the saying? I might have to ask you, Mason, where the Texas song, Leaving Texas, but Abilene, Ella Langley, Yeah. You know, yes. Yeah. So I'm that Texas small country girl that moved to Tennessee. But anyway, fast forward, I threw my son into college and, you know, obviously he was going to go to college. So not throw him into college. But I was like, I'm not going to pay the dorm. I'm not going to pay for the apartment. Like, you're going to buy a house. And he's like, well, I don't have a job. How am I going to buy a house? And I was like, we're going to do an FHA co-signer loan. Mom and dad are going to co-sign for you. 3.5% down payment. You're getting a home. Okay. All right. Let's do that. And then I was like, all right, we're closed now. This is your mortgage payment. How are you going to pay for it? And he goes, oh, I better get some roommates. So he did. He got 4 roommates, ended up paying for it. And I share this story only from the standpoint because I think a lot of parents or grandparents or even kids in this generation don't even think about that. So he did that, and it was in Sullivan Park. We wish we still had the property. And a lot of times when you go back and you talk to real estate investors, there is a few properties I would say I would never wish I owned, but 90% of them I was like, I should have kept it. I wish I had never sold because of the appreciation and because of the values that are happening here at Middle Tennessee. So anyway, he ended up figuring it out. He got, it's kind of funny. He was on my show probably 7 years ago talking about this, and I never realized that I traumatized him as much as I did, but I did. He's like, I got to figure out how to make this mortgage payment. I was like, yeah, you do. So he did. He ended up selling that property after 2 years. So he had he did not pay any rent. I didn't pay any mortgage payment. Didn't pay any taxes or insurance because he got 4 tenants that moved in with him that covered that for him. And we ended up selling it, and it was over $80,000 profit, which at the time was a lot of money because you got to realize he went to Belmont and that tuition was a lot of money. So it basically helped cover his college. The other thing that he learned from that is the value of real estate. So let's kind of fast forward to what that looks like. He ended up going to seminary school. He graduated at Belmont in Christian leadership, ended up going to seminary school, and don't even know what that degree is, theology, something detailed. You know how these kids are. So he ended up doing that, but ended up coming back to Nashville. And because of that first, I think, real estate transaction that we got him in, was like, hey, I'm going to get my real estate license. And then he started and has a wonderful in-laws that were able to, for him to find opportunities, and they were able to invest together in what we call in Nashville HPRs, which is horizontal property regimes, where you can divide and build 2 homes. And so he ended up doing that on a couple of properties. He ended up finding a really great place in kind of, not Wedgewood, Houston, but kind of in that area somewhat, that actually it was a very old home. A lot of, like, if you would have had a home inspector in there, it would have been like, there's so much work that needs to be done. However, that home came with an extra lot. That home that came with an extra lot helped him live in the home. Because he's very conservative, he's very wise, he's not trying to be flashy. So they live in that home, do the best that they can in that home at the time.

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1: And the offers that you can get right now is amazing. They're always there. So kind of think about when everyone goes to, you know, what is it, Black Friday or whatever the sales are. I don't usually do those. But anyway, everyone's going. And then after that, they drop another 20 or 30%. So when everyone else is doing something, is probably when you should pull back and be a little bit more wise and strategic and be more strategic of your discovery of who your financial people are, who your realtor is, because opportunities are always there. I'm not saying that. But when everyone else is out doing it, are you overpaying? And that's literally the way that we have been trained. And like I said, when I started the show 20 years ago, it was because I never learned in school how to build credit. I never learned how to buy a house. I never learned what a 401k really was. I never learned about stocks, bonds. I never learned about life insurance. I never learned about a trust or a will. My grandparents raised me and I was trying to help them like redo their will and trust and they just wouldn't do it. And then we find out that, because it was procrastination for one, but then we find out when he did pass away, it was a will he wanted redone 17 years ago and he just never took the time to do it. So take the time to do the things to protect your wealth. Take the time to use professionals that are in the field. AI is not always going to be your best answer. I use it every single day and it saves me time when it comes to editing letters and doing quick memo notes, things like that. But it is not going to be your best option when you're going to protect your wealth or to build your wealth. And so I believe in building wealth through two different avenues. That's real estate. That's through stocks. That's having the financial advisors, but also protecting it through either a trust, will, life insurance. Tune in tomorrow to Real Money Radio, Tony Escobel, Roy Matlock Jr. from 11 to noon. Also tune in every Saturday to the original real estate show, Tony Escobel Real Estate Show from noon to one right here on Super Talk. 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
3: From ABC News, I'm Mike Dabosky. Republican Susan Collins has a new challenger in this fall's Senate midterm. Troy Jackson officially accepting Maine Democrats' nomination today, taking over from the embattled former candidate Graham Plattner. Jackson's a former state lawmaker and fifth-generation logger. He spoke at today's convention saying he can pick up on Democrats' momentum in the state.
4: And it belongs to every person who's working more and more for less and less. While billionaires and corporations cut the line in front of them, that is the movement that we are here to carry forward.
3: President Donald Trump met with top advisors behind closed doors yesterday, discussing how to proceed with Iran. On the table, significantly expanding military action against the country if Iran doesn't come to the table for peace negotiations.
5: Is there any sort of back and forth that would lead to some sort of a deal? That's been the question for months now. At least publicly, neither side really shows any sort of willingness to come to an agreement that would satisfy either side's red line. So it's kind of a stalemate at the moment. And when you're talking about a stalemate, you're talking about increased military activity, then I think you're talking about the likelihood of intensification of this conflict continuing to rise.
3: ABC's Matt Rivers reporting from Amman, Jordan. Cyclosporiasis cases are growing across the country. ABC's Andrew Dimbert says the CDC is now adding more states to the list of those impacted by the outbreak.
6: The outbreak epicenter linked to shredded lettuce from Mexico served at Taco Bell is now expanding. Four states were added, making it a total of nine. Most of those cases, more than 8,000, are in Michigan, and there have been about 160 hospitalizations. No one has died. The lettuce was distributed by Taylor Farms and sourced from central Mexico. Late Friday, Taylor Farms announcing it had suspended all production from that region.
3: And at least one person has died in Spain in connection with the wildfires there. You're listening to ABC News.
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7: Humidity levels making the climb back across Middle Tennessee. I'm WSMB4 First Alert Meteorologist Darius Mack. We're looking at hit or miss shower chances. Not everybody sees rain today. If you do encounter rain, just be on guard for a quick hitting heavy downpour. Again, many areas should stay on the drier side. Temperatures in the 80s right now, approaching near 90 degrees by this afternoon. We got First Alert weather days Sunday through Wednesday for extreme heat and humidity.
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9: Welcome back, listeners, and welcome to our new listeners. This is Dr. Brian Foley, your natural healthcare doctor, also known as your advanced clinical nutritionist, DC. And I've been doing this for many, many years, helping people take their first step on their journey to better health. And I can help you, too. My office is quite unique in the fact that we're looking for functional problems. Most doctors that you go to are looking for diseases, which is totally fine. If you have one, you got to get it handled, right? But we're looking for functional issues, things that just aren't working yet. And they haven't turned into a disease, right? So at my office, we use this technique. It's called nutritional response testing. It's unique because it identifies the underlying causes of specific environmental stressors that negatively affect your body and then corrects these through a safe, natural, nutritional means so your body can repair itself. Understand that your body can repair itself to attain and maintain a more optimal health. Now, your body can repair itself if it has genuine replacement parts. These are real food. When you come to my office, you get whole food. This stuff is being grown out of the ground. We work with one company. They're up in Wisconsin. They're called Standard Process. They have 888 acres of certified organic ground. You and I, we went out and got some ground. Say we bought 2 acres of ground. We want it to be certified organic. It could take anywhere from 5 to 10 years to get that soil to be certified organic ground. They have 880 acres. Next year, they'll be doing this for 100 years. That's their 100-year anniversary next year. I'll be up there celebrating with them, I hope. But they've been doing this for a long, long time. They're the largest organic farmers in the world. And we are very, very, very lucky to have this in the United States. And there's no place like Standard Process. There's no reason you'd ever be out there. They're out in no man's land. But if you ever get out there, it is amazing. You don't know how much work it takes, how much machinery it takes, how much land it takes to make these supplements that we give you. Now, there's also a couple of barriers to healings that we have to always check for. Every trade, I guess you could say, or profession, has its own lingo. So we call this blocking. This is a barrier to healing. Sometimes the stress caused by environmental stressors on the nervous system creates additional significant barriers to healing. These must be addressed first to attain and maintain a proper result. Okay, so we call this blocking. Now, this is something that we check on every person that comes in. Blocking, this means that part of the nervous system that controls internal communication is blocked from communicating properly. When this happens, the body's not able to accept any form of help, be it nutrition, diet, exercise, medication, acupuncture, chiropractic, etc. In other words, you might have tried some things and it didn't really work. You know, it just didn't get that result. I can guarantee you were blocked. Now, how do you know that? You won't. You have to go to a trained practitioner, somebody that knows about this kind of stuff. So blocking, we check that on every person every time they come in with no failing there. We have to check for blocking. The other one that we always check for is a thing called switching. Switching, this occurs when the nervous system is confused and sending confusing nerve signals to various internal body organs and systems. Someone who is switched may recover, then relapse, or can experience the opposite result. The body should be getting better, but instead it gets worse. And you might have experienced this. Maybe somebody gave you something natural. They said, hey, this really worked for me when I took it. You took it, and it made you worse. Well, I can guarantee you were switched. And then we got to find out, okay, what's switching you? What's blocking you? Well, we go back to our body stressors, things like food sensitivities, immune challenges, heavy metals can block you or switch you. Chemicals can block you or switch you. A thing called an active scar. These are scars that haven't totally healed. Anytime you get your skin cut, it cuts a meshwork of nerve fibers. The theory is that there's probably some bacteria in there that didn't let it heal, but they act as an antenna. And it doesn't matter how long you've had the scar, how big it is, how small it is, where it's located. If it's active, guess what? It's active. And it can draw energy away from glands and organs. I've had several people over the past few years come in and they needed one thing to handle an active scar, and it changed their health. How about the post-pandemic factors? It could be something with COVID starting to act up. It could be something if you had the immunization shot. They both have their own problems. So it can all be handled through nutrition. But I'm talking about real nutrition. I'm not talking about synthetic vitamins. 99% of all vitamins sold, or people that are taking vitamins, are taking synthetic vitamins. What we want is we want genuine replacement parts, real food. It just happens to be in a tablet or a capsule form, or maybe even a powder form, but it's real food. It's concentrated. I also give an example. We have a product called Beta Food. Beta Food is beets, and if you took five of them, they come in a little tablet, but if you took five of them, that's the equivalency of eating a bushel basket of beets nutrition-wise. It takes nutrition to turn these bodies around, and it has to be concentrated. So what I'm offering you and what you're getting on the open market are completely different. Now, don't get me wrong. There is a place for synthetic vitamins that are called nutraceuticals. They're one or two steps away from a pharmaceutical. They will fill in for nutritional deficiencies, but it's not something you want long term. You want your body to have real food, genuine replacement parts. So if you want to find out if you need real food, if your body wants real food, I got an offer here for you. It's $69. It gives you two visits. The normal cost on that is $368. We're going to do our functional testing, things like heart rate variable, heart sound recorder, checking oxygen, checking zinc, and much more than that. We're also going to throw in the blood test. It's called the MVX blood test. This is one blood test that helps identify a person at risk before the disease develops. Things like heart disease, fatty liver, gout, insulin resistance. It'll give us a idea. Are you going down the wrong path health-wise? If you want all that done, it's only $69. Call this number, 615-333-0021. That's 615-333-0021. If you're sick and tired of being sick and tired, call that number. Nobody's going to answer. Just leave your name and number. That's a voicemail, and I'll have one of my intake specialists give you a call on Monday, and let's get you in and see what condition your condition is in. So if you're tired, you're fatigued all the time, can't sleep well, you feel like you need to take naps, you can't do what you want to do or used to do, you would like to play with the kids, but you're too tired while they're playing, well, call that number, 615-333-0021. All right. Now, our title of our show is When I Have No Energy, I Have Nothing. That's what a patient of ours said when they came in. But my blood tests are all normal. So his doctor's telling them, oh, your blood tests are normal. You're healthy. No, it means that you don't have a disease. All right. You probably have a functional problem. And sure enough, this guy did have functional problems that wasn't being addressed. Doctors nowadays, most doctors don't address functional problems. They're waiting till you have a disease. If you have a disease, now we can manage it, okay? We can burn it out, cut it out, or medicate it. So we don't have health care in America today. What we have is disease management. If you come to my office, you get real health care. So a couple of things that will rob your body of energy, and that is the adrenal glands. You have two adrenals. They sit on top of the kidneys. They're the ones that are like the carburetor. They keep everything going. It's also the backup for your thyroid. Now, your thyroid is butterfly shaped. It's 2.5 inches long. It sits right underneath your Adam's apple. Its purpose is metabolism. A lot of people will have a blood test and their doctor says, oh no, your thyroid's doing fine. Well, what it means is you don't have a, a disease. You're not hypothyroid. You're not hyperthyroid. But you could have a functional hyperthyroid, a functional hypothyroid. And you can also have this thing called the hidden hyperthyroid. So we check all of those. Two of them are checked with the blood. One of them's checked physically through this nutritional response testing. But these are things that bother your body and your doctor's saying, oh, no, you're fine. Well, when they do a blood test, what they're looking for is the TSH, the thyroid stimulating hormone. And the thyroid stimulating hormone is the gold standard for checking your thyroid in the blood. And it's made from the pituitary. It goes to the thyroid and tells the thyroid to make its hormones. So if it's not making enough TSH, let's say it's the TSH is low, well, that would be hyperthyroid, and that's a pituitary problem. So we're going to have to support your pituitary glands. Let's say that it's high, it's stacking up in the blood, your thyroid isn't accepting it, that's hypothyroid. All right. Now, you can have a functional hypothyroid and a functional hyperthyroid. What do I mean by that? Well, when we look at your blood test, if you look at the lab numbers for the TSH are 0.4 to 5.5. That number is so wide, almost everybody looks normal. So your doctor, the doctor that's looking at it, most doctors that are looking at it will say, oh, there's nothing wrong with your thyroid. When you come to my office, the same blood test, we're going to put in functional numbers. Now, these numbers have been around for many, many years. Unfortunately, most doctors don't use them because they don't know how to handle functional problems. So the functional number for the TSH is 1.8 to 3. If you're out of that range of 1.8 to 3, we're going to take action now. We're not going to wait around for it to be out of those other numbers. All right, let's take a short break. We'll be back after the break.
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12: 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And of course, we got Facebook, we got Instagram. I'm all over the place. If you can't find me, I'm sorry. It's your fault, not mine. I'm as many places as I can be, I guess. All right, so we're talking about when I have no energy, I have nothing. I had a new patient come in, and that's what they told me. I says, why are you here? He goes, when I have no energy, I have nothing, and I haven't had energy in years. So we found out that it was his thyroid. Yes, thyroid problems can cause energy. Your thyroid's butterfly shaped, 2.5 inches long, sits right underneath your Adam's apple. You don't even know you have one. Here's my theory. It's skin deep, okay? It's just right underneath the skin. So what we find with a lot of women is that there's chemicals around your thyroid that are kind of shutting it down a little bit. And where do women like to put perfume? Right there at the nape of the neck, they call that. And perfume used to all be natural. Now it's synthetic. For God's sakes, if you're going to put something on your body, don't put it on your skin. Everything you put on your skin has to go down and go through your liver. Your liver is working way too hard already. Put it on your clothing, not on your skin, okay? Men too. They use that cologne and that kind of stuff. So put it on the clothes, not your skin, okay? Give your body a little bit of a break. Now, when we're looking at thyroid, we're looking at several things. Hypothyroid, hyperthyroid. Now, functionally, we are looking at functional hyperthyroid, functional hypothyroid. Now, your medical doctor, or your doctor, I should say, might call that normal. Well, we're going to call it functional hypo because it's out of the normal range, out of the functional range of where a healthy person should be. For your thyroid, the gold standard's at TSH, it's 1.8 to 3. If you're out of that range, guess what? You have a functional hypothyroid or hyperthyroid. The hypo is the most common. So we're going to handle that. How do we handle it? With nutrition before it becomes a disease. That's what we want to do. If you already have the problem, then we want to bring it back in. See if we can get that thyroid up and going and working again. We also have this thing called the hidden hyperthyroid. Now, a hidden hyperthyroid, that can drive you kind of crazy. Some people think they're going crazy or they're going nuts, because what happens is when you're not doing anything, your thyroid's humming along and just doing fine. Then you get active, you stand up, you go walking, you go out, you know, out in the yard and work, and it goes hyper. And when it goes hyper, you feel like a thoroughbred racehorse. You're nervous, jittery. You don't like stress, all those kind of things. That's called the hidden hyperthyroid. Now, how do you figure that out? It doesn't show up in a blood test at all. So through nutritional response testing, that's where we start finding these things. So we check for functional hyperthyroid, functional hypothyroid, hidden hyperthyroid, and a thing called Hashimoto's. Hashimoto's is an autoimmune disease. It actually affects the thyroid. It's separate from the thyroid. It's not a thyroid problem. It's an immune problem. So what happens, and they don't know why this happens, but your immune system goes haywire, starts making antibodies, and it goes after the thyroid. Now, when we have Hashimoto's, most doctors don't do anything with it. They just ignore it because they have no medicine or they have no way to fix it. Luckily, in nutrition, we have a way to, first of all, we want to protect the thyroid. Second of all, we want to reduce the attack on the thyroid. 60%, 40 to 60% of your digestive system is your immune system. So we know we have to clean that up. And once we get that good and clean, guess what? The Hoshimoto's goes dormant. And this is verified from blood tests, okay? That's the only way you're going to even know you have Hoshimoto's. Most doctors don't even run the blood test. It's the TPO antibodies, what you have to run, or the TG antibody. And you have to run both of them. I get a lot of people, they bring in their blood tests from other doctors, and they're only running one of them and say, no, you don't have Hoshimoto's. And then we run the second one, and sure enough, that comes back positive. So you have to run both of those, the TPO antibody and the TG antibodies, what they're called. Most doctors don't run any of them, okay? So here's kind of how the thyroid works. The TSH comes from your pituitary gland, a small little gland in the brain. They call it the master gland. It runs a lot of the hormones. So the TSH is made in the pituitary. It's released. It goes to the blood, through the bloodstream to the thyroid. It tells the thyroid to make its hormones, and its hormone is T4, makes about 93% T4, makes a little bit of what they call T3. These are hormones made by the thyroid again. It makes about 7% of T3. Now your T4 goes to your liver, okay? And then your liver, see, your liver has to be in good shape too to keep your thyroid working, because your liver takes the T4 and it turns it into T3, okay? Hopefully you're following me on this. There's a enzyme that takes off, these 4 and 3 are iodine molecules. It takes off one of the iodine molecules, and now T3 is the active form, what they call the active form. And that goes out to every gland and cell in your body for your metabolism. So all of that, when we run a blood test, we're looking at all those pathways. There's a couple other ones. One's called a reverse T3. I always think of that as a storage unit. If you make too much T4, your body will turn it into T3. It's like a safety net. If something happened with the liver or the thyroid, it could pull it out of there for a while and use it. Then you got two other ones that we like to run. It's called T3 uptake and free thyroxine index. And that's telling us, are you making good quality T3? Are the cells using it? So we want to check all those pathways. Most doctors only check the TSH, okay? That's a good start, but it doesn't give us all the data that we need. And then on top of that, we want to run the antibodies to see if you have Hoshimoto's. A lot of times the Hoshimoto is the cause of your thyroid problem to begin with. So if we handle that and take the stress off the thyroid, a lot of times we're able to naturally get that to heal up. And then, of course, not with the blood, but there's another procedure we have to do to find hidden hyperthyroids. So with those hidden hyperthyroids, you're going to get that racing heart a lot of the times. It's unexpected weight loss. While you're sitting, you feel great. You could be short of breath, anxiety, mood swings. That can happen all the time. The hidden hyperthyroid also, you feel fine while you're laying down or sitting, but then you get anxious as you start your day, right? That is the hidden hyperthyroid symptoms, and that does not show up in the blood. All right, so if you're having some of these symptoms with the thyroid and your doctor said, hey, your thyroid's fine, guess what? You're going to the wrong doctor, all right? So what we want to do is we want to look at some of these symptoms that you may be having, and these are functional thyroid problems. So the thyroid does make you tired and weak and fatigued all the time. You're just tired and worn out. So you have to be able to sort this out between the adrenals and the thyroid. I always think of the adrenals as a backup for your thyroid. So which is the worst, the thyroid or the adrenals? Well, the body will tell you that through that nutritional response testing. You got general weight gain. You're just gaining weight generally throughout the body. You have no reason to gain weight. You're just generally gaining it all. You might end up with some saggy skin, especially under the arms, under the chin, in the midsection. Those are thyroid issues in that area. And you might have a low or poor appetite. You'd think that you'd be eating like crazy, but your appetite goes down. And you're also craving things because you don't have any energy. You're craving bread. Bread and pasta are simple carbs. They go into your bloodstream almost as fast as sugar. All right, let's take a short break. We'll be back after the break.
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12: Welcome back, listeners. This is Dr. Brian Foley, your natural health care doctor, and we're talking about when I have no energy, I have nothing. Yes, that's true, too. Another saying is, if you don't have your health, you don't have nothing either. So if you're sick and tired of being sick and tired, it's time to change something, okay? Because you're going down the wrong path. Now, I've helped many, many people take their first step on their journey to better health. I can help you too. So if you want to come into my office, we got a radio special going on. You get two visits, $69. Normal cost on that's $368. You get two visits. The first visit, we're going to do all our functional exams that we normally do. The second visit, we will go over your functional exam, and we're going to throw in a blood test on this too. It's called the MVX Plus. I love this test because it helps to identify a person at risk before a disease develops. Things like heart disease, diabetes, fatty liver, hypothyroid, insulin resistance. So you're going to get the full functional evaluation. You're going to get the blood test, and all for $69. I don't know how much longer we're going to be able to hold it at $69, but right now it's $69. After the radio show, it's all over. We're taking the first five callers, 615-333-0021. That's 615-333-0021. Now, these are for people that are sick and tired of being sick and tired, okay? If you're tired of the way your health is going, call that number. And we'll get it changed, 615-333-0021. Now, we've been talking about one thing that makes you, there's many things that make you tired, but the one thing that I find in my office, one of the top things I find in my office is the thyroid. So we've been talking about the thyroid here. The thyroid's butterfly shaped, 2.5 inches long, sits right in front of your thyroid. Or right in front of your Adam's apple. It's right underneath the skin. So a lot of times we find that chemicals have affected the thyroid. That's where women, and I don't know about men, but women like to put perfume right there at the nape of the neck. Put it on your clothing, not on your skin. Anything you put on your skin has to go, it will be absorbed and it has to go through your liver. Your poor liver is working hard enough. Your liver isn't designed to handle as much stuff as coming through there. So, all right, so we have some symptoms because I know your doctor told you, oh, no, you don't have a thyroid problem. Everything looks normal, but he's looking for diseases. We're looking for functional problems, things that just aren't working right. And so we plug in different numbers on the blood test to figure out where does a healthy person fall. That's what I'm interested in. So we said that you could crave breads, pastas, chocolates, and sweets because your energy's down. So you're going to look for that quick, fast energy. And sure enough, it goes up. But then what happens? It crashes down. And your breads and your pasta, those are simple carbs. So they're going into your bloodstream almost as fast as sugar does, okay? So when we say sugar, that's a carbohydrate. Sugar, carbs, those are interchangeable. But we're looking for simple carbs, breads, pastas, all the stuff that people are eating. Anything made with a grain is a simple carb. So you got, it's not that you can't have any of them, but you're going to have to cut those down. Your body can only handle 75 carbs per day. And the vegetables and fruits are free carbs. So you don't have to worry about that. You just have to worry about anything made with a grain. Okay. So your body can only handle 75. The average American's eating 400 to 500 carbs per day, simple carbs. So anything over 75 is sent to the liver, changed to triglycerides, and stored as fat. All right. So watch those grains, okay? Cut them down to 75 per day. If you're eating three meals a day, that's 25 per meal. High cholesterol can be a thyroid issue. I just found this out, or just saw this. I've known about it for many, many years, but I just found this in somebody just the other day. Their thyroid their cholesterol was high, and sure enough, they had a thyroid problem. So we corrected the thyroid problem. And usually you can have to give it about 90 days, and then we'll run the blood test again, and we'll see what if it comes back normal with his cholesterol. All right. So high cholesterol can be an indication of a thyroid issue. What about brittle nails or vertical ridges on your nails can be a thyroid issue? That's kind of a long-term thyroid issue. Hair, stiff and dry, or loss of hair. Now, that's a big deal there, especially with women. If you're starting to lose your hair, you see your thyroid takes a lot of minerals. Your hair is minerals, and your body's pushing it out through the hair follicles. But your body, if it can't get enough minerals, you're not absorbing enough, you're not taking enough genuine replacement parts, you're eating a standard American diet, which is low in everything, everything good for you, you need minerals. So a lot of times we have to add in minerals for the thyroid to work. And we have several of them. We have organically bound minerals. We have trace minerals, B12. These are all natural minerals. Now, sometimes you get the minerals in the blood, but they're not coming out of the blood to be used. Well, there's a product called Cataplex F, F
9: as in Foley, okay? So Cataplex F will help pull the minerals out of the blood. Cataplex D, or vitamin D, helps to put minerals into the blood. All right, so if you're taking those and you don't have that Cataplex F, Cataplex just means complete, everything you need to absorb vitamin F. Yes, there is vitamin F. There's a vitamin, there's all kinds of vitamins other than A, B, C, and D, okay? So we got to get minerals in there. I always think of minerals as a thyroid issue. Losing hair is usually a thyroid issue. How about dry skin? That can be a thyroid issue. Your skin is getting dry. You're always putting cream on there. Nothing wrong with that, but let's find out the underlying issue, why your skin is getting dry. Puffiness around the eyes can be a thyroid issue. Sagging eyelids, guess what? A thyroid issue. And here's classical. One-third of your eyebrows start to thin out. That's classical thyroid issues. You're losing your eyebrows. How about short-term memory or loss of focus? Yes, that is a thyroid. People come in, they think it's a mental thing, but I'd say 60% of the time, it's the thyroid that's causing that. Now, you may need some brain support, too, which we have whole food brain support also to help regenerate all the neurons and everything that are in the body or in the brain. But a lot of people think that they're getting some type of an issue that might be a disease. But a lot of times, 60% of the time, it's a lack of nutrition and it's the thyroid that's doing it. How about depression? Now, I've talked about this many, many times. In my office, I find very little real mental depression. Most of it is thyroid. And you handle the thyroid, and guess what? A lot of times, the depression goes away. Now, it doesn't go away overnight. You got to rehab those thyroids. You got to get them up and get them going. Most people, when they take a supplement at my office, they usually start on 3, maybe 4 supplements. It takes 3 days to get the supplement, 3 days to a week to get the supplements through your system. And 3 days to a week, 70 to 80% of the people will notice a change. What we're looking for here at the beginning is maybe you're sleeping a little better, maybe a little more energy during the day, or just a feeling of well-being. So if you don't feel that within 3 days to a week, that's fine. It just means it's going to take a few more days, and then you'll start noticing the effects of the nutrition. How about a difficult time in making a decision? Yes, that's a big one. Thyroid people do not like to make decisions. So if you're having a hard time making a decision on whether you should come in and see me or not, well, push through it. Make the decision, and you'll be glad you did. Low body temperature. Yes, you might have cold hands and cold feet, intolerance. You always need to put on a sweater. You're always covering up when you're sleeping, or maybe you're sitting there watching TV and you're always cold. You always got a blanket. That can be a thyroid problem. The old-time way of finding out, and it's still valid today, whether you had a thyroid problem or not, is take a thermometer. The minute you get up, put a thermometer under your arm and see what your temperature is. Do that 3 days in a row, average it out. If it's below normal, then guess what? You have a thyroid problem. Cold feet, cold hands, indication of thyroid. It can also be... the reason it's an indication of thyroid is that when your hands and feet are cold, it also means you're not getting enough minerals. Minerals warm up your hands and warm up your feet. And we use those all the time. Loss of libido can be a thyroid issue. Yes. Your body, if it's trying to keep that thyroid going, which is your overall metabolism, it's your overall body temperature, it doesn't care about libido. I know we do. But your body doesn't. It needs energy to keep other things going. So that disappears. Sometimes women will lose the menstrual cycle. The body, again, thinks that other things are more important. And so you lose that menstrual cycle. I've had many, many women come in. We start working with their thyroid. They don't have the menstrual cycle, and it starts back up again. Classical indentations on the side of your tongue. Stick out your tongue. I always call it scalloped. It looks scalloped. That's an indication of a thyroid problem. Sometimes your tongue gets a little bigger than it should be, and you get these indentations or scallops. Voice can get deeper and rougher in sound. Yep, that's for sure. Your voice starts to change a little bit. That can be a thyroid issue. All right, so the thyroid, some common causes of why do you have and can get thyroid issues. One of them, of course, is stress. All right, let's take a short break. We'll be back and we'll talk about that after the break.
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9: Welcome back, listeners. This is Dr. Brian Foley, your natural health care doctor. And we've been talking about when you have no energy, you have nothing. And that is so true because you can't do anything that you want to do. Now, here's some people that heard me on the radio. They had thyroid problems. They came in, and this is what they had to say. I was tired all the time. I could not sleep at night. I would stay up all night with my mind wandering and racing. I had a lot of mood swings. No matter what I did, I could not lose weight. I was so discouraged. I can now sleep when I go to bed. I fall asleep quickly. My mind is no longer
12: wandering or racing. My mood swings have improved drastically, and best of all, I lost 21 pounds so far. My energy has increased, and I have the want to finish things I've started. That's great. And that was a thyroid issue. We just handled her thyroid, and we could handle yours too. I was so sluggish and had bad mood swings. I was not sleeping well and was very bloated and fatigued. I lost 27 pounds. I am sleeping through the night. I am happier and more energetic. My mood swings have gotten so much better, and my husband loves it. There you go. One more here. I was a complete mess mentally and physically. I am now finally able to function and perform everyday tasks like I used to. I wish that I would have started with Dr. Foley before my condition got so bad. It's never too late. You can start right now if you wanted to. I'm going to give you this offer. This is the last time. This will be the last time you'll be able to sign up for this here. It's 615-333-0021. And what we're offering is the radio special, $69. Normal cost on that's $368. We're throwing in this blood test. It's called the MVX Plus blood test. It's going to show us any hidden problems. Maybe you're going down the wrong path before the disease develops. It's called the MVX blood test. It's a very unique test, and it gives us a risk factor on, are you heading in the wrong direction? Are you heading to diabetes, heart disease, fatty liver, hypothyroid, gout, insulin resistance, high cholesterol? These are metabolic conditions. You have to have a metabolic condition before you get a disease. So in America, we don't handle metabolic conditions. We don't do functional things to fix. What we do is we manage disease. So we don't have health care. We got a disease management issue there. So $69, 615-333-0021. That's 615-333-0021. Call that number now. Try and be one of the first five callers there. We're only taking five. And we'll have one of my intake specialists give you a call. That's going to give you two visits plus the blood test. And let's see what condition your condition is actually in. Okay. All right. So some things that that cause thyroid problems. One of them is, and I'm sure you can guess this, excessive sugar, right? We already talked about that. Another way of saying that is carbohydrates. Your body can only handle 75 net carbs per day. The average American's eating 200, or the average American's eating 400 to 500 carbs per day, more than their body can handle. So a lot of that, anything over 75, is sent to the liver, changed to triglycerides, and stored as fat. So we're going to have to watch what you're eating. We got to cut down mainly on anything made with a grain is where the culprit is. Ultra-processed foods. You have to eat real food to stay healthy, okay? It doesn't necessarily have to be organic. Better if it is, but ultra-processed food, that would be anything in a box, okay, is ultra-processed food. That can affect your thyroid over time. Excessive alcohol. Now, what's excessive alcohol? Who knows? Any alcohol is a poison to the liver. So you want to keep that to a minimum. And what are we looking at? What nutritional deficiencies can cause thyroid problems? Iodine. I don't find a lot of that, but your hormones, your thyroid hormones are made with iodine. So you got to make sure you have iodine. Iodine is all over the place. We sparsely or very few patients need iodine. But that could be a problem with some people. Selenium, you have to have selenium to make the thyroid hormones. Zinc, now some people have a hard time absorbing zinc. We have a liquid zinc. It's bioavailable. It's easily absorbed zinc. And I've had people come in. I tell them, oh, this is one thing we check at when on our initial evaluation. I tell them, oh, you're zinc deficient. They say, oh, that's impossible. I've been taking zinc all my life. And what happens is they take it,
9: but they're not absorbing it. So see, that's why you need to get tested on this stuff. It's better to test and know than think that you're getting what you're getting. The number one thing, well, everything in your body needs a little bit of zinc, especially your immune system. But with men, the number one thing that needs the most zinc is your prostate. But your thyroid needs it too. It needs it to make hormones, thyroid hormones. Iron can be a big problem. Some people can't absorb iron. The iron that I give you is plant-based. It's easily absorbable. A lot of times when you get this prescription iron, it's man-made. It's like trying to break down a rock in your stomach. And a lot of times you don't absorb it. The absorption rate is very, very low. But people do have a hard time with the zinc. Vitamin D. D as in dog. Yes, we have that.

0: same issues you're talking about at the kitchen table, we're talking about here. Local issues, national headlines, real conversations conservatives can trust.
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2: Stomach acid. Yes, stomach acid. So we have to put in a product called Zypan, which has beta hydrochloride in there, which mimics your stomach acid. It breaks down the protein, and you are able to absorb the protein. Now, some helpful foods that would help your thyroid in general are eggs. Yes, please eat eggs. I was eating 19 eggs a week. Don't ask me why. I was one time eating 19 eggs a week. My friends were saying, oh my gosh, your cholesterol is going to be so high. So I went and had the blood test done. My cholesterol was textbook normal. It's not bad cholesterol that's pushing up your cholesterol. It is sugar, carbohydrates. That's what pushing up your cholesterol. Cut out the carbs, your cholesterol will go down. Fish like salmon, the fatty fish, are really good for your thyroid. Brazil nuts, they have a lot of nutrition that helps the thyroid make its hormones. Vegetables, deep green leafy vegetables. You can't eat enough vegetables, believe me. Deep green leafy vegetables are the best. Again, if you can get them in thyroid or organic, that is even better. It doesn't have to all be organic, but remember, we have to eat a lot of this stuff. That's why it's easier to supplement, because you're getting tons of nutrition in, at least at my office, when you supplement. You might have to eat a bushel basket of deep green leafy vegetables to get what you could get in one capsule of what we call Cruciferous Complete. All right, well, let's get healthy, stay healthy, and let's do it all natural.

0: This program strives to provide accurate and trustworthy information. The advice given on this program is based on a short description of symptoms given by the caller and is given with the understanding that neither the station nor the host is offering a diagnosis or cure for any health-related condition. No sickness or physical disorder can be accurately diagnosed through the format of this program. Thus, anyone seeking advice should consult with their own medical professionals before pursuing any cures, procedures, or treatments suggested on the radio.
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6: From ABC News. I'm Mike Tabusky. Maine Democrats have a new Senate candidate aiming to take on Republican Susan Collins in the fall. The party was forced to hold a last-minute convention after Graham Plattner suspended his campaign amid a growing number of sexual misconduct allegations.
7: Jackson almost immediately entered the race to replace Plattner. He just gave his official acceptance speech, now kicking off what is expected to be a very busy next few months. Big picture, the stakes are high, not just for Maine, but nationwide. Democrats need to pick up four seats to flip the Senate.
6: ABC's Christiane Cordero. Nearly 260,000 people in southern Europe are being told to evacuate right now as strong winds and dry conditions lead to an increased wildfire threat there. One person is confirmed dead in Spain, where a state of emergency has been declared. And that's not the only country being threatened. France also feeling the heat.
8: Some areas did have cooler temperatures and crews were able to get some of these fires under control. But France, they're expecting another heat wave next week, which will do absolutely nothing to help this situation, and it's the reason why people have been told to shelter in place, or we have seen those mass evacuations called.
6: ABC's Marcus Moore reporting from the Foreign Desk. Meanwhile, in the U.S., millions are under heat advisories as well. ABC News meteorologist Samara Theodore has the latest.
9: Things are heating up in Dallas, Texas. Heat index values, what does that mean? That means it's going to feel like 106 degrees in Dallas, Texas today. Meanwhile, in the state of Florida, temperatures are also feeling like the triple digits, and it's pretty much the whole state at this point, from Tallahassee to Tampa, Jacksonville to Miami. Get ready for that heat.
6: And health workers at an Ebola treatment center in eastern Congo are on strike today as the number of confirmed cases in that country of that virus nears 3,000. You're listening to ABC News.
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6: Thousands of students are taking to the streets in India, marching on Parliament in what they're calling the cockroach movement. ABC's Guy Davies has the story.
12: India's Gen Z has found a peculiar new mascot, the cockroach. Supporters of the Cockroach Janta Party, or CJP, have been camped in New Delhi's Janta Manta Square for weeks calling for government reform. It all began when India's Chief Justice allegedly compared groups of unemployed young people to pests and cockroaches.
6: The U.S. Department of Agriculture has decided to open the southern border to cattle migration, with experts hoping it could alleviate high beef prices. That border was closed due to the emergence of the New World screwworm. Peptides are the latest wellness trend, and now a federal panel is taking steps to make them more accessible.
13: You've probably heard about peptides, but if you've wondered what they are...
14: This isn't something new. Our bodies make thousands of peptides all the time, such as insulin and other hormones.
13: That's ABC medical contributor Dr. Alok Patel. A two-day hearing of an FDA panel led to six peptides approved to be legally made by compounding pharmacies. As to what they could do...
14: And regarding if they're safe and effective, short answer... We don't know, and we don't really know, because a lot of the evidence and data is based on anecdotes.
13: Powell's recommendations are not binding, but Health Secretary Robert Kennedy Jr. supports making peptides more accessible. Brian Clark, ABC News.
6: If approved, a doctor would still need to prescribe their use. I'm Mike Dubusky, ABC News.
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18: Welcome to the City Current Show, powered by Higginbotham. I'm your host, Jeremy Park. We're always honored to bring you inspiring stories of individuals and organizations making a difference and powering the good, and also, too, making sure that you are safe and protected. That's why we always love having our City Current partner on the show, the Better Business Bureau, serving Middle Tennessee and Southern Kentucky. We're here with our good friend, the President and CEO, Robin Householder. How are you doing?
19: Well, first off, thank you so much for having me, and I am doing great. I always appreciate having these conversations with you and being able to share a little tips and tricks to avoid being scammed.
18: Well, in the name of protecting everybody, we love and appreciate that, but you all do so much good. And so let's start with the good. Let's start with a little bit of, you know, background on the BBB so that people have an understanding of trust in the marketplace and the things that you all do. So give us a little bit of context for the Better Business Bureau serving Middle Tennessee and Southern Kentucky.
19: Sure. So BBBs have been around since the early 1900s. So we're well over 100 years old. And it's always been based on the premise of, if you're doing things right, your business will succeed and the consumer will win. And so what we focus on is building trust in the marketplace. We hold our businesses that are accredited with us to a high level of standards to ensure that they're doing business in a trustworthy way. They're being honest, they're being transparent, they're honoring their promises, they're safeguarding your privacy. Because we know if consumers can trust us, they'll by default automatically trust the businesses that are affiliated with us. So the majority of the work we do, believe it or not, is actually pre-purchase education and information. My office processes about 3 million requests for information a year. So we're helping guide people to the right place, away from the wrong place. And then, of course, everyone knows that they can come to us if they have a dispute. About 12,000 of those a year land on our desk. And we're pretty successful, about a 98% success rate of getting those resolved within a 10-day window. So we help to expedite and be really the conduit between the consumer and the business, and for whatever reason, they haven't been able to find a solution.
18: You all have a number of programs spotlighting the good, being a part of the good, inviting the public to participate. One of them is Songwriters Night, October 1st, Marathon Music Works. Touch on that event and touch on overall the opportunities for the community to get involved and support your work.
19: Sure. So Songwriters Night is actually our largest event of the year. We'll have about 350 of your closest friends and family, Jeremy, there to listen to some amazing music, enjoy some fun food. It's a very casual party atmosphere. But that event raises almost all of the operating income we need for our foundation that provides educational services to communities, supports our students at integrity scholarship programs. But also, we want the thing that's the closest to my heart is our small business grant program, where when a company has experienced something that's far beyond their control, maybe it's the death of the owner or a fire, we're able to step in and provide them those funds to help them get over the hump. And this year, all of those funds are going to be focused on veteran-owned businesses that have experienced an obstacle. So please come out. It's more of a party than it is a business event. We've been doing this now for almost 10 years, and every year it grows exponentially. And I promise folks will have a good time, and a good amount of well used to support the mission in the marketplace, as well as those small businesses that need a little extra from time to time.
18: And where do we go to get our tickets?
19: So just go to bbb.org/Nashville. You're going to see a page that says events and upcoming activities. You know, you mentioned other ways that folks can connect with us. You know, we try to deliver our mission through information, education, and again, reconciliation of disputes. Education is a really important part of that, and that can be in a very relaxed environment Most recently, we just did a Women Leading the Trust event. We do a lot of coffee and connections where we bring in a speaker to share best practices as it relates to business. We're actually going to be hosting an event in Clarksville in September with the head of the Federal Reserve Bank out of Atlanta, because they're very curious about how the current inflation, interest rates, things like that impact the small business community. They want to hear from them. And so what we try to do is just be an avenue for that business community to connect with the right folks to help them continue to grow. And we like to say BBB is Better Business Bureau, but it's really about building the best businesses.
18: Before we switch over and talk about the unfortunate, the scams, and protecting everybody, give us one more thing, because as I mentioned, you cover a lot of ground with BBB. And so give us one more thing you wish everyone knew about the Better Business Bureau.
19: I like to say, before you do business with a stranger, check with a friend. Let us be your best friend in that. And so anytime you're considering an into a transaction for your home, your car, your vacation, your business, just check with us first. That's going to help you avoid a whole lot of headaches later. It's going to give you affirmation that the businesses that you're working with are the kind of companies that you not only want to be associated with, but that you're going to get what they're promising.
18: So let's switch over and talk about this. You've been on many times before, and we love having you come on because these are things that really are good for everyone across our nation in terms of what's going on and how do you protect yourself. And so when you talk about all the different scams that are out there, you've already kind of bullet pointed some ones for me to kind of lead this off. But talk about some of the online purchase scams. We'll start there.
19: First off, realize through our scam tracker, which is where consumers get to report information, we see almost 5,000 consumers being scammed every single day. So for all of those folks out there that said, oh, I'll never fall victim, chances are it's not a matter of if, but when. You will. We've even had staff people that are taking advantage of. And so online shopping purchase scams is so prevalent, because it's so easy to duplicate a legitimate website or a legitimate social media page. And with the technology of AI, scammers can identify what you're looking for, where you are. You know, I always like to say scammers go exactly where they know we are. And so, for example, at Christmas, they know they're shopping online for gifts. And so that's where they're going to put a lot of time and energy into. And so the tips that we need consumers to really pay attention to is when we are shopping, first off, don't ever click through above a bed, because that's almost guaranteed to take you to a site that's not legit. Make sure that you're really checking that URL address. Is there a lockbox so that you know that it's a secure site? Double check the spelling. Scammers are notorious for what we like to call scammer grammar. They normally don't have a great handle on the American language. And so you're going to see subtle mistakes in how they present information that Amazon and Walmart and Macy's and, you know, Dollar General would never get right. And so look for the details. You know, 40 seconds of sitting back and making sure that it says what it really does is going to save you 40 hours of a headache later, so to speak. So take your time. And then also, please make sure you only ever use a credit card. Don't ever pay with a debit card. Don't pay with the cash out, because once that cash is gone, you might as well consider it a donation. Banks will always help you retrieve that money, get that money back, if in fact you haven't taken it back. Sure.
18: Let's talk about another unfortunate one, is employment scams. Talk about employment scams.
19: This is when you get an unsolicited email, an unsolicited text that there's an employment opportunity out there. Typically, they're going to duplicate a very well-known brand name like an Amazon, a USPS, a UPS. And really what they're trying to do is get private information. So first and foremost, realize that nobody's going to offer you a job that you haven't applied for. And so that should be the first signal, that if you're getting a job offer that you did not, in fact, go out and fill out an application for, don't give them any additional information. But also the reason that this particular scam is so successful is consumers, all of us are used to, when we're speaking to employers, we typically do give them a lot of our private information. So it's not uncommon to give the name, the address, the phone number, the social security number, things like that that are a scammer's dream come true, because they can now parlay that into identity theft and fraud. And so we want to make sure that if you are looking for work and you do get an unsolicited text or spam, go directly to that company's website and see if that job exists. And if it does, apply online. Don't respond to that email. Don't respond to that text. And certainly don't click on a link. Because the other thing folks need to understand is so often when people are taken advantage of, when you've clicked on that link, it's allowed the scammer to download malware to your laptop, your phone, your smart device, and now they have access to your password, your contact information, all the things that you're, you know, virtually everything about us is on this. And so once you give them access, they can do all kinds of crazy, crazy kinds of things. We had a consumer that lived in Watertown that didn't understand how the scammer was able to get into their bank account. And how did they know her children's children's names? Because they had sent her a link to music they thought she would like. She downloaded the music and didn't realize that she also downloaded about 600 bots to track everything she was doing on her phone.
18: It's such an innocent mistake that leads to complete chaos.
19: Right.
18: Touch on another one that, you know, once again, you're seeing just the proliferation of these debt collection scams.
19: So this is when you get a phone call from the sheriff's office that, you know, you haven't paid a traffic ticket or you have an outstanding medical bill. And of course, there's fear when it comes to outstanding debt. People are worried that they're going to be threatened with lawsuits, potentially have a warrant out for their arrest, wage garnishment. And normally the amounts that the scammer is asking for isn't very large. And so their assumption is going to be, well, if I ask for $100, they would rather pay me the $100 than try to fight that they don't really owe me $100. And so the intention is to try to intimidate you into paying this debt that, quite frankly, you don't know. You know, you and I happen to know someone that actually got a phone call saying that they had an outstanding warrant for past due traffic tickets. Luckily, they called me and I said, okay, so just go down to the sheriff's office and see if that's true. And of course, it was not. So they're really operating on fear and sense of urgency. That's how they get us to give them money.
18: And that really is the common theme with a lot of these is fear and urgency. And I think that, you know, those red flags, boom, that should set up. And I love, too, the fact, like you said, a mutual friend that reached out to you first. So it's like that trusted friend that can give you good advice so you don't fall victim to these scams.
19: Yes, exactly. You know, when in doubt, just call a friend and we will always be here to be your friend. But the other thing you want to remember about some of these scams as well, whether it's the online shopping, whether it's employment scams, is be careful what you're sharing on social media, because that is a absolute gold mine for scammers to gather data.
18: Touch on sweepstakes, lottery, and prize scams.
19: So this is when you're shopping and there's a free offer to get something. You get a notification that you've won something. But again, did you actually submit? Did you buy a ticket? Did you buy a sweepstake? And again, what they're trying to do here is get your private information. And so it's the lure of, oh my gosh, I want $1,000. Let me give them my information. When in fact, there's never going to be any money that comes. The goal, again, is to capture information. Also, a lot of times we see this tied to counterfeit objects where you say, you know, to get this great product that normally costs lots and lots of money, we just need you to enter to win. And unfortunately, the prize is never going to come. The headaches will because of all the information that you provided them that they're not going to be able to take advantage of.
18: I think a lot of these kind of tie into some of the things we've talked about in terms of just what's going on, but advance fee, loan scams, counterfeit product scams, government agency imposter scams, retail business scams. There's a lot of them out there. Touch on, you know, one or two of those others.
19: Sure. I think probably the one that troubles me the most are the government agencies, the imposter scams, because they do tend to target the elderly. Sometimes it's the offer of help with your taxes, your property taxes. You know, they're going to communicate that they're from the Social Security office to help you with your Social Security check, the IRS to help you with your tax returns, Medicare scams, you know, fire marshal scams. They're concerned about your fire alarms in your house, your gas leaks, things like that. So they're preying on the elderly, who, by the way, are more likely to trust strangers because that's how they grew up. And they're operating again on fear. What they're trying to do is not just get personal information, but they're also trying to get you to send them money.
18: You all have, as you mentioned at the onset, a number of resources. And obviously, like you said, you know, let us be your best friend. Let us help you in this. So talk about the website. Talk about the resources. Talk about the many ways that the Better Business Bureau can be a real asset.
19: Really, when you don't know who to call, we're the right place to land because we probably have the information. My office throughout the Middle Tennessee market has well over 100,000 files and companies, but we can also connect you with companies that are out of our service area. So whether you're trying to do a vacation rental in Puerto Rico or you're buying a dog out of Kentucky, we're going to be able to help ensure that those organizations are legitimate. We can give you guidance if you think you have been scammed. We can also ensure that you are aware of things like what kind of industries need licensing. So maybe you're having your home remodeled. Is that contractor expected to be licensed based on that county? Do they need to be bonded? Do they need to be insured? All of those kinds of information are things that we can help you with. If you're not sure how to connect with a government agency, you can also be the conduit for that. And of course, always, always report if you think you've been scammed. at bbb.org/spam tracker. That is so critical for a couple of reasons. One, we can track it like a heat map, and we can see where things are happening based on a standard zip code in a street. But also, any information that you enter in there, immediately every night that's uploaded to the Federal Trade Commission, the Attorney General's offices, Tennessee Bureau of Investigation, as well as the FBI, so that they're aware that these scams are happening, so that they can assist in helping shut them down.
18: Robin, thank you for all you and your amazing team do to power the good and keep us safe. Thank you for your City Current partnership. Thank you for coming on the show.
19: Absolutely. Always happy to talk to you.
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18: Welcome back to the City Current Show, powered by Higginbotham. I'm your host, Jeremy Park. We're always honored to bring you inspiring stories of individuals and organizations making a difference and powering the good. And we always love having our City Current partners come on the show. In this case, we're talking about IT solutions, technology, culture, and so much more. We're honored to have with us Brandon Holly, Regional Vice President of Sales, and Betsy Wright, partner with IT Solutions. How are you two doing?
22: Fantastic.
23: Yes, thank you. What a great intro, Jeremy.
18: Well, we appreciate your partnership. You all do so much good. We're going to talk a little about technology, obviously, because that's your world. But we're also going to talk a lot about culture and team building and even job openings and a lot of exciting news. So, Brandon, let's start out. For those who aren't familiar with IT Solutions, give us some background and some context for IT Solutions.
22: Sure. So IT Solutions is one of the fastest growing IT firms across the country. Currently, there's 14 locations from coast to coast and in Canada. We really focus on small to medium-sized businesses. I think your organizations from 50 to 300 employees is our sweet spot, really helping keep the lights on and then going that next step of trying to help people understand strategy, budgeting, maximizing ROI, embracing new technologies. Big surprise, a lot of talk and conversation around artificial intelligence, LLMs, and cybersecurity. But yeah, that's a little bit about ITS in a nutshell.
18: You kind of laid it out, especially with AI, but you know, when you talk about kind of a la carte, managed IT services, cloud, walk us through some of the areas of focus for you all.
22: Sure. So to get a little bit more granular, our key verticals really are legal, healthcare, manufacturing, and financial, not necessarily in that order. A lot of healthcare and HIPAA focus, a lot of CMMC and governmental contracts, and a lot of banking and financials with FDIC, OCC regulation and regulatory and compliance focus. There's a lot of IT firms that can keep the lights on. It takes a special breed and a special amount of process and documentation to meet those compliance and regulatory concerns. And that's where we specialize.
18: One of the things I know you all wanted to focus on was the teamwork, the culture, the power of when you talk about building something and scaling it, especially across the nation. You really, to be able to drive success at all levels, especially locally, you need great leaders, you need great teamwork, you need great chemistry. And so dive in a little deeper, Betsy, from your standpoint, especially in Middle Tennessee, when you talk about, you know, working with IT Solutions, being a part of the team, give us a little bit of a feel for what makes it special, that chemistry, that culture.
23: Yeah, so just my background is my husband and I have run a local IT company in Nashville for 23, 24 years. And so joining IT Solutions was like, whoa, okay, we have 500 humans now. You know, we thought we were big stuff with our 25 people here in Nashville. And so joining a team that's really as big as my whole company has, I've learned a ton. A lot of it I've learned from Brandon. He is my sales leader. But I would say, honestly, we have very clear like objectives and metrics, and it's like we all have this foundation that we hold each other accountable to. And so we celebrate big, but we also really challenge each other around like, where are we this quarter? How are your conversations? Are you getting out to City Current meetings? Are you, you know, having those conversations in the community? So yeah, it's a lot of it is us being able to hold each other accountable and talk about our shared goal and vision.
18: Touch on to the aspect is one thing when you're talking about running a small business and doing everything yourself, but then all of a sudden now you have a very large team, not only across the nation, but also different skill sets and specializations. And I think that brings a breadth of really new opportunities, because when you talk about sitting down with your clients and saying, hey, we have experts, designated experts within all of these different, you know, areas, we can really bring a whole new level of service and specialization. Talk about that aspect of being a part of a large team, but with all the different specializations.
23: Yeah. Oh, it's awesome. I mean, we have always had really good intentions and really smart people at our company, But there's no way. Like, our team, we can't have the expertise. Like, it changes every day with AI and all the knowledge and all of the things happening in cybersecurity. So really having this bench of specialized teams, literally like the size of my company, there's that many people working on cybersecurity or that many people heads down figuring out how do we implement AI in our own business and how do we keep our clients safe from not unleashing it and, you know, exposing their data to the world. That's really one reason that we sold our company, was to be able to really level up the experience for our clients and for them to have experts that can drill down. There's just no way we could have built that locally, especially.
18: Brandon, let's switch over and talk about this. I think these are important conversations around when you talk about, okay, how do we build something special, but ultimately put the client first? And when you look at, especially for small businesses who don't have that level of skill set, expertise, knowledge, coming in and saying, okay, hey, look, now we can bring that as a part of IT Solutions. We can step in and offer a very robust solution, a very holistic approach. But obviously, internally, that means, okay, we've got to have the right team members in place. We have to have the right, you know, specializations. They have to cross-functionally communicate. So share a little bit more, dive in a little deeper for IT Solutions on how you all are set up, especially with these specializations, these teams, that helps drive this culture of high performance where everybody has a voice.
22: So it's interesting because one of the challenges is the first thing we have to do is identify the needs of the people that we're serving. We all have really good ideas and really good intentions and really good desires personally, but it doesn't matter. Like Brandon's idea of how AI should be used or Brandon's idea of what good IT looks like is irrelevant. What really matters is for the clients that you're serving. We're in a customer service business. We just happen to deal with things that plug in the wall. But for that client that we're serving, the reality is, where are you at and where are you trying to go? What's your timeline and budget and what's your acceptance of risk? Like all of those play some to some degree in the end result that you want to get to and how fast we can help you get there. So the first thing we have to do is we have to have conversations and understand where you're trying to go, and then understand with the team that we currently have and the experience that we currently have, how can we help get you there? One of the things that we've done really intentionally over the last 12, 18 months is focus in on AI specifically. How can we do it and be the proof of concept for the things that we need to accomplish, but also polling and interviewing and sitting down and having deep conversations around what we're trying to accomplish and the risks associated with it for our client base. Because again, if we are solving for problems in the fog, that's not going to help anybody. There's a unique need and a unique ask coming out of our client base, which is, how can I do more with less? How can I lean into AI while staying safe, secure? How can I protect my data, my patient information, my financial data, my HR files? We don't need, you know, a help desk engineer or a manufacturing frontline worker with access to everyone's payroll, which if you set up your AI wrong, guess what? You're going to do that. So I think there's a really big focus and a focal point on pursuing the right resources to proactively create the plan of attack based on the feedback that we're getting. So how do we secure the data? How do we implement the LLMs? And how do we engage and drive meaningful, measurable impact? Because everybody and their mom is saying, cool, I'm using AI. Right now, it's a glorified Google or proofreader. That's the box and the bar that most people have cleared to date. And that's kind of ridiculous for a tool that's supposedly going to change the world.
18: Give us, since you're kind of touching on it, one or two other major trends. And we don't have to dive in too deep on this one. We'll have you and your team come back. But when you talk about AI as a trend and kind of where things are headed, for you and your team to have your pulse on it, and obviously technology is rapidly changing, obviously, with all the devices and, you know, just the things that now as an IT service company you've got to manage and kind of be on the forefront with, it's like, man, every day it seems like there's something new coming at you. But what are one or two other major trends that really have your attention right now?
22: So it's interesting. A lot of folks still aren't fully adopting the cloud. Cloud adoption, which at this point, nobody's talking about it, but people are just trying to figure out how to optimize and actually mobilize into the cloud fully. So that's still a regular conversation. And then, of course, cybersecurity, which is interesting because AI is directly impacting that as well. Like the reality is, a single human being with AI knowledge and tools can create a small army going out and deploying attacks and seeking the path of least resistance. Mm-hmm. So cybersecurity is always going to be a consistent big talking point, and also cloud/maximizing your ROI.
23: And, you know, Brandon, I would add a lot of conversations lately aren't coming from us, there's a lot of new regulations, like with new HIPAA changes coming down the line, with CMMC. We talk to companies that are like, I'm not going to be able to get this contract if I can't, you know, meet these requirements. So honestly, you know, the compliance entities are bringing a lot of the conversation to our clients that we then help them with.
18: Yeah, I think these are just important. We talk about the complexities. This is your world and helping clients navigate through them and, you know, having them, the team, to be able to do that. And so give us a couple of, you know, on your end, Betsy, especially locally, you've got job openings. We talk about things that make the team special, the culture special, you know, the attractiveness for people to come to work with IT Solutions. Give a couple of the teasers on that side.
23: I mean, I can speak directly to the sales team, and they're just a lot of fun. Like, we have so much fun and get to live a lot of life together.
18: What would you add, Brandon, on your end? Because when you talk about working with IT Solutions, job opening is across the nation, obviously, on your end. Touch on some of the things that really make it special to work for IT Solutions.
22: Sure. So it's interesting because, you know, accountability only works when everybody's playing the same game. If we're playing different games, there's not going to be a lot of cross-pollination. You know, and most sales leaders work to build a team. I'm not worried about building the team. I'm worried about building a culture, and then the team builds itself and improves itself. And that's kind of what Betsy's hinting at. Because, you know, the reality is we need to know what we stand for, what we're trying to accomplish, and how we get from A to B to C to D. And as long as the entirety of the team understands how we accomplish those tasks, then the entirety of the team is going to bring their knowledge, their experience, and their skill set to help everyone accomplish those tasks, because we know we have a level set. We understand where we are and where we're trying to go. There's no surprises or gotchas. So, you know, we have team members who are brand new to the industry that are just starting off. We have team members who are previous owners and it's been their life, right? And everything in between. And it's a really unique experience to take all these different, you know, melting pot of people's experiences and knowledge sets and skill sets and empower them and give them the trust and the safe space and the ability to speak and challenge and to provide feedback and input across the board, because we all know, again, where we're trying to get to and where we've been. So there's not a lot of left field stuff that happens. So when those unique situations come up, or when those sticking points or challenges are hitting them, they have so much support. It's not just a, let me call Brandon and see what I should do here. It's a, let me put this into the team's hands and I'm going to get three different opinions and three different insights. And I know that I can trust they're coming from a place of most optimal, how to get better, how to accomplish the task. And it's an incredible place to be when the team has the ability to function, can work the plan, and can support each other at that level, regardless of their experience, regardless of their title, having a voice and actually using it.
18: You know, the support you provide for your clients is the support you provide for each other as a team. And I think, you know, you're coming in, especially as someone, like you said, who may be new to the career, but you've got a support network. You've got people who are encouraging and who are guiding you and teaching you every step of the way, and those who have been doing it for, you know, their whole careers. And so I think that melting pot really creates something special. Betsy, go ahead and add to that.
23: Well, I was going to say, when you talk about job openings, there's a good bit of remote job openings, right? And that's what's even, as I listen to Brandon talk, that's what's so amazing as well, is that we're able to achieve this culture, these team dynamics with, you know, especially our technical team. They're spread all over the country. We have clients all over the country. So just the ability to create the relationships, create the connection and trust remotely, I think is remarkable, and at least has happened on our team with Brandon.
18: What makes you excited, especially for Middle Tennessee, when you look at the growth, the opportunity, the teamwork, obviously like everything we're talking about, the trends, where things are headed, but what you're doing about it? What makes you excited for Middle Tennessee and the Nashville area, Betsy?
23: Yeah, well, I mean, we have people still moving here constantly. We have a very large game happening here in a few years with the Super Bowl. So just a lot of industry coming to town. And I get really excited because I'm on a team that, like, we can help you. We are equipped to handle these amazing growing businesses in the area.
18: Let's wrap up with where everyone can learn more and take those next steps to connect with IT Solutions. So Brandon, Betsy, where do we go to start getting involved and learn more and connect with IT Solutions?
23: Our website is itsolutions-inc.com. And we have a really large presence on LinkedIn and have some great informational posts just around either by industry or just trends. We put out a lot of information on LinkedIn. Brandon, would you add anywhere else?
22: I mean, I think LinkedIn is the best place to start a conversation directly. To learn more information, to make it easy on everyone, it's just pickits.com is a shortcut to get there for the website.
18: Perfect. Well, Brandon, Betsy, thank you for all you and your amazing team do to power the good. Thank you for your City Current partnership as well. Thank you for coming on the show.
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18: Welcome back to the City Current Show, powered by Higginbotham. I'm your host, Jeremy Park. We're always honored to bring you inspiring stories of individuals and organizations making a difference and powering the good. And we always love having our City Current partners come on the show. In this case, we're talking about Magic Apple Technology. We're honored to have with us Matt Lloyd, co-founder and CEO, and Jeremy Apple, co-founder and CTO. How are you two doing?
0: Excited to be here.
18: Well, we have a lot to cover and dive into with branded caller ID, business texting, reputation management. But Matt, let's start out. Give us some background. Give us some context for Magic Apple Technology.
0: Yeah. So Jeremy and I have been in telecom for a long time. We've worked for many other telecom companies. And at the time that we started Magic Apple, which was back in 2008, there was a lot of turmoil in our industry, a lot of people getting shut down and everything else. And so after the third layoff, with no fault of our own, because Jeremy and I had worked together in multiple businesses, we decided, let's just start our own thing. I think we could do better than these so-called businessmen that are running their businesses into the ground. So that was almost, that was 18 years ago that we started this. And it's been a good journey for us so far, for sure. And, you know, basically we just kind of built our business on providing good service, doing the right thing by the customer, and setting the right expectations.
18: So as you mentioned, long expertise in the telecom industry. Talk about what you do with Magic Apple Technology, because it is phone systems, but it's so much more.
0: Yeah, and I'll let Jeremy get into like some of the specifics of everything, but we kind of do cover the gambit. If you think of it, anything that touches the phone besides the desk, we can be a part of. So whether it be your internet connection coming in, the network that you're writing it on, switches, you know, whatever, we can do that. And then on top of that, you have the phone system itself. So all the features, we're a cloud-based provider. So everything is in the cloud, so nothing physical at your location except the phone. All of those little services, and then some of the things that we talked about before we started recording, which is just the reputation management and branded caller ID and things like that. That's really cool and new.
18: Yeah, I want to circle back to that because it really is exciting. Jeremy, let's switch over to you, especially on your end, Chief Technology Officer, CTO. Give us a little bit of your vantage point for the technology side and the different things that Magic Apple Technology does.
2: Obviously the hosted phones, but then we get into some niches along with that on the hotel phone systems. We're involved in text and faxes, basically anything adjacent to telecom. And like Matt said, we can work with network switches and firewalls and internet and along with that. And obviously we work well with existing IT companies and that kind of thing. So if they're already handling that, we let them handle it. If they don't want to, we can handle it.
18: Talk about some of the questions you all like to ask when you're sitting down with a business and saying, okay, you know, do you have remote versus in office? Are most of them out in the field? Talk about some of the things that you're trying to get a good picture around so that you can offer a complete system solution. What are the things you're looking at? What are the questions you're asking?
0: The big thing is, how do you communicate with your clients and how do your clients communicate with you? And that guides a lot because, you know, we only do business with other businesses. So it's a question that all of our customers have in common. They all have clients. So how do you interact with them? And what does that look like? How do you want it to be? Do you have limitations currently with your existing setup, or is everything working wonderfully and you're just not happy with how it's supported or whatever? But really, it's just about learning how a potential client talks to their clientele and how they want to be supported in those endeavors.
18: You mentioned the hospitality side, and when you think about, you know, being able to communicate with the rooms and all that, like there is a specific, really powerful need, but there's a lot of obviously opportunity there when you talk about all the different rooms and how to communicate with the staff and the teams, and give a little bit of a nuance around that specific industry focus for hospitality.
2: Yeah, so the hospitality, the game in that is connecting to all the property management systems. So we partner with a provider that does all that interaction with that. So when the guest checks in, the phone system knows they're checked in. When they call the front desk, they know it's that person calling. So if it's Jeremy Park that's checked into room 101, they know Jeremy Park's calling them at the front desk. And so they can proactively do that. They can set, you know, the wake up calls. You can set wake up calls. They've got visibility into all of that, you know, along with the maid staff when they're cleaning a room, they can mark the room clean, all the different interactions that come with the property management systems.
18: Matt, carry that forward.
0: Yeah, so what's interesting is, you know, phones really aren't about being able to make a phone call in hospitality anymore. Now it's just about internal processes and communicating with support staff. So it does kind of change the dynamic. It's least important about being able to make outbound as it is to quickly and effectively request ice, request extra pillows, or set an alarm for when you want to wake up and all that kind of stuff.
18: Carry that into the reputation management, because as you alluded to, there are some really cool things that you all are offering that I think are amazing for businesses. So talk about some of those new offerings.
2: Yeah, so the reputation management, I mean, I know we've all experienced it when you call from your cell phone or a business phone, sometimes it will show up as spam or spam likely. And so each carrier maintains their own spam list. AT&T, Verizon, and T-Mobile, they all have different methods of registering your calls as spam. And so a lot of times you won't know until a customer, you know, kindly tells you, hey, your number's showing up as spam. And then you got to go find out, well, which carrier are you with? Because you have to contact that particular carrier to try to clear it. There is no mechanism to say, hey, am I on a list? So we've added a product that it's a proactive product. It actually tests phone calls each day from your numbers to the different carriers and verifies if they're showing spam and everything. And if it does, then it kicks off a remediation to correct that problem.
18: I know that one of the other ones is branded offerings, which kind of ties in, but it's like that way, you know, it clearly identifies your company, your brand, yes, as, you know, calls are coming in. So talk about that piece of it.
2: Yeah. So branded caller ID is something really cool and kind of it's newer to the telecom thing, and it's more focused to cell phones. So from businesses to cell phones, what it does is and there's a vetting process and some different things along with that. And so when you call from your office number to, say, your cell phone number, it would show our logo and our phone number and stuff instead of just getting a random, you know, you may get a Nashville, Tennessee. If you've got us in your phone, then you're going to get your contact from us. But, you know, a lot of times with cell phones, they don't actually do caller ID name. It's just pulling from some random database that you don't control. So you don't really know what's in there sometimes.
18: Talk about why that's so important for clients. And hopefully everybody kind of gets it. It's like, hey, this is trust, integrity. Like, you know, this is making sure that you're putting your foot forward as a business and being, you know, honest and the integrity that goes with that. I think that's kind of my advantage of it. But talk about why these products are so important.
0: I think on the branded side, the thing that stands out to me the most is if you're in a competitive industry where there's a lot of people doing about the same thing that you're doing, anything you can do to step yourself above and separate from the rest of the pack is good. And getting that branded logo popping up on somebody's cell phone is cool. And in today's world, we're all going to take notice to that. We're going to look at that and be like, if nothing else, we're going to say, how did that pop up on my phone? How cool is that, right? Whether or not that's they want to deal with you or talk to you, they're going to think about you because you did that one thing.
18: Yeah, that is true. That's very true. The other one I know that you all want to talk about is business texting. So give us a little bit of context around business texting and why it's so important for businesses to understand what's going on.
2: Yeah, so on business texting, it's not as simple anymore as just sending a text. It is a highly regulated industry now, and you've got to go through all these processes to even get to the ability to send a text.
0: Real quick, go back as to why we're in this situation, because it all started with robocalls and they didn't do enough on the front end. And so now the horse is out of the barn on that. So they're trying to keep the spam texting down.
2: Correct. So it went from robocalls to robotext to there's a huge problem with robocalls and robotext where it's trying to commit fraud. You know, you get the USPS notifications for a package being delivered and it's from a UK number or it's from wherever, you know, maybe a US number, but all these spam things. So the telecom industry in itself, mostly the cellular carriers, they go by the Cellular Telecommunication Industry Associations, the CTIA. They come up with a whole mechanism to verify text messages. And so there's a whole campaign and a registry associated with it now. And it started out just, hey, you just get your brand to pop through. That takes 2 minutes and you can send text. As times went on, that rule has tightened. And so now all the voice over IP carriers are in play now. If you don't have a brand and a campaign associated, your text will not be processed by your carrier. So they will never make it to your end point. AT&T, T-Mobile, Verizon, they won't even receive your text if you don't have a campaign. You can still go buy a cell phone and text, but that's different. It's considered person to person, where anything over a voice carrier or voice over IP carrier is considered application to person because it goes through computers. You know, for my phone, I could probably blast out 500 texts today, but I'm not going to be very effective at it. Where from a computer, I could write a little program and send 10,000 messages in a matter of minutes. And so with the campaigns and registry, they've restricted the amount of text you can send, and that's per carrier. Like AT&T's rates are different than Verizon. That's different than T-Mobile.

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2: You can't text them unless you got permission from them to text them. So everything around the campaign registry is about permission to text someone and that whole process. And you have to have the start and stop messages, the help messages. So if you type stop to that number, I can no longer send you a message. We have to honor, the person has to honor that and the system has to honor that. Otherwise, you can get fined for it. And the fines are, you know, they're quite high. They can start out as, you know, as low as $100, $200 a message, and they can go up to thousands of dollars per message.
3: So and obviously, so this is all good for the consumers, for the end users, for the individuals. But Right. Talk about how you're helping, because obviously this plays in the telecom world. This plays in your world. So talk about how you are helping clients either navigate or consult with or manage this process with business texting.
4: That's one of the big things, because most providers, when you want to text, what they do is they send you a link to fill out said forms and do all that yourself. And it is a very confusing process. Okay, this is an independent party that is, you know, hired by the carriers to do this, and it is not an easy thing to just go fill out. So we do all of that for our clients because we understand if we want to get this thing from point A to the finish line, they need to have somebody who understands how to play the game to get it through to that point. And so we handle that for them, which is the biggest hurdle, because like I said, most of them. A lot of the bigger players, they will just send you a link, and it's really on you to get it set up.
2: Yeah.
3: Well, I think all this goes back to you being able to really take care of your clients and make sure that they're successful. So,
4: yeah, we want to be like your inside. You know, I got a phone guy because we handle everything. It's technically just as good as everybody else, but then we're also compliant with all the rules and regulations, which means you're compliant with all the rules and regulations. You know, telecom is a very complicated industry to be a part of when you might have 15 different taxes on 1 minute of conversation. You know what I mean? So it's like there's a lot that goes into that. Everybody has their hand out. You got to make sure that you're doing everything right because it can cost you and your clients money and downtime.
3: Well, I think all this is a great example of how everything shifts very quickly and it's very complex and you need an expert to help guide you through the process and hold your hand. And that's where Magic Apple Technology comes in. So where do we go to carry this conversation forward? Because obviously for those who say, hey, you know, I want to learn more, I want to have some help, where do we go to connect in and learn more with Magic Apple Technology?
4: Our website's a great resource. We built it purposely to have a lot of good information and everything on it, as well as talking about who we are as a business. But there's a contact form on there that you can fill out just to spark a conversation. And that's just at magicapple.com.
3: Matt, Jeremy, greatly appreciate all you and your amazing team do to power the good. Thank you for your City Current partnership. Thank you for coming on the show.
4: Appreciate it. Thanks for having us.
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3: From ABC News, I'm Mike Dubusky in Maine today.
4: This is the absolute honor of my life to accept the Democratic nomination for the U.S. Senate.
3: Troy Jackson there, accepting the nomination to be the Democratic candidate in the state's Senate race. He takes over from Graham Plattner, who suspended his campaign weeks ago due to multiple allegations of sexual misconduct. The White House is once again considering significantly expanding military action in Iran. ABC's Matt Rivers in Amman, Jordan, says tensions are now escalating across the whole region.
5: The Houthis said that they were going to impose what they called a maritime embargo on Saudi oil exports transiting the Red Sea down through the Strait of Bab el-Mandeb at the southern tip of the Red Sea. And to that end, they've attacked multiple Saudi tankers over the last few days to try and enforce that embargo. In response to that, the Saudi military launching new strikes against Houthi targets inside of Yemen. And just today, the Houthis saying that they're trying to strike back against the Saudis.
3: Meanwhile, President Trump is facing new backlash over that partnership with Saudi Arabia on a civil nuclear energy program. Brett Eagleson is the president of 9/11 Justice, an organization that's condemned the move.
6: We recognize that Saudi Arabia is a strategic ally. They can be a strategic partner in the Middle East. We probably need them very much so, but that doesn't absolve them from their actions. That should not allow them to be not held accountable.
3: Detractors also say the plan could provide a pathway for Saudi Arabia to develop nuclear weapons. And high winds are contributing to dangerous wildfire conditions in France and Spain.
7: Crews have been dealing with the hot, dry, and windy conditions. It's really kind of a perfect storm for these fires to grow, become more intense, and then sweep across the terrain. And in fact, in some cases, these fires are burning out of control.
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2: Here's your forewarned weather forecast.
8: Humidity levels making the climb back across Middle Tennessee. I'm WSB4 First Alert meteorologist Darius Mack. We're looking at hit or miss shower chances. Not everybody sees rain today. If you do encounter rain, just be on guard for a quick hitting heavy downpour. Again, many areas should stay on the drier side. Temperatures in the 80s right now, approaching near 90 degrees by this afternoon. We've got First Alert weather days Sunday through Wednesday for extreme heat.
9: Rated.

0: And welcome to the Investor Coaching Show. I am not Paul Winkler. I'm Evan Barnard. Paul is increasing the size of his cranium these next 3 days here. He's going to a kind of a brain science conference. And as we say, he is the brains of the outfit. I'm just the eye candy. But anyway.
1: I don't think you're just the eye candy, Evan.
0: Thank you, RJ. You know, as I was driving in here, I was actually getting kind of nervous because it's been kind of a scruffy day, a little gray, a little rain, and a lot of you might be listening more to the show today than out cutting grass or going to ball games or something like that. So the pressure's on. Wish we could take calls. That may be coming soon. We don't know. We have to still work out some stuff with our compliance attorney. But I do want to let you know that it is very likely that potentially starting next week, could be a couple of weeks down the road, so keep an ear out on the station for ads, but we're going to be shifting the time of the show from 3 to 5 to 2 to 4. And so that should work out very well, but just want to let you know, if you are used to turning on the radio, if you aren't already listening at 3 o'clock, you might want to turn it on at 2 o'clock next week, just so you don't miss the first hour. But regardless, I'm absolutely looking forward to today. We're going to cover a lot of ground, not as much ground as I would probably like to cover, and that's all right. Investing is kind of a lifelong process, project, and so forth. So I want to start out. I had a client send me a ChatGPT conversation. They had some questions on a decision that they were looking at, and they had gone to ChatGPT and, you know, asked a series of questions and then called and said, hey, can we come in and discuss this? And he sent me a copy of the chat, which was the first time that's happened. And actually it was pretty cool because it gave me an idea of what they're actually looking at and be able to prepare and answer their questions and say, yes, it makes sense, or hey, think about this, and so forth. So it got me thinking about AI, and that won't dominate the show today. And I can't resist. I won't talk at all about window tinting today on the show. But here's an article from MarketWatch, and written by Maury Stettner. Headline, before you ask AI to invest your life savings, you need to understand its hidden biases. Bots can build a portfolio in seconds, but wait until you see where their financial advice falls. Now that AI is taking over seemingly everything, you may wonder if it can handle your financial planning and investment management. Will bots replace human advisors? Probably not. Investors often expect more from their advisors than facts and figures. They want interpretation and reassurance during tumultuous times. Let me pause there. So there is a difference between information and, say, wisdom or something like that. There's absolutely value in life experience, whether it's your life experience and you're trying to communicate that to your children, whether or not they accept that or not is another story, or an advisor's life experience. You know, many of you, if you're, you know, working with your attorney or your CPA on some complex tax issue, you know, the tax code is as tall as this office. And, you know, you want somebody that swims in that water a lot. But the bottom line is AI doesn't have a soul. And so you could argue with the AI and try to change its mind. And that might even be a valid process. They don't always give correct answers. But the bottom line is AI is never going to care about your future. They can maybe give suggestions, give recommendations. Some of those recommendations might even exactly line up with what I would tell a client, what Jonathan up in the Gallatin office would tell a client, John, you know, Paul. Just all of those kinds of things, but it's never going to care. And so, you know, that's going to be ultimately the biggest distinction between relying on AI exclusively. But I think it is a great way to maybe crystallize your thinking so that when you speak with your advisor, it's a very productive meeting. And so I think that that marriage is going to be more and more common. And frankly, I'm kind of excited about that. While artificial intelligence can help advisors operate more efficiently, there's little indication that it can supplant experienced financial planners. So part of the article is talking about advisors that are using AI to help their clients as opposed to just the clients using AI. It turns out that managing cash flow, planning for retirement, and building and maintaining a diversified portfolio requires a healthy dose of human judgment. So let me pause there. Oftentimes, that healthy dose of human judgment could actually be powered by your own biases, and it may cause you to do something that really isn't in your best interest, a la stock picking, market timing, chasing performance, or things like that. If your human judgment runs toward trying to predict the future, making a forecast about what's going to happen, and so now I'm going to do this, that's actually not a good healthy dose of human judgment. That's a destructive behavior. If you enlist AI for financial advice, you'll certainly get it. Plenty of it. The question is whether it's sound and aligned with your goals, values, and needs. This gets back to this concept of the computer is never going to care about you. And, you know, I want to be candid. Paul says this a lot. I say it to clients. I will never care about your situation more than you do. You are absolutely the most vested interest person in your own situation. But we can do our best to come close to caring as much as you in a loving fashion. Yes, I said love. We want to speak the truth, but in love. We're not going to beat up on clients, and nobody should do that anyway. For example, researchers asked 7 widely used generative AI tools to give financial recommendations. The researchers found significant variability in the advice and spotted some potential demographic biases. Specifically, the study evaluated the consistency and fairness of the recommendations tied to household financial planning, emergency savings, retirement withdrawal rates, and investment portfolio allocation. The results most widely in emergency savings advice and asset allocation. I'd really like to dig into this study sometime. The quality of responses you'd get from generative AI tools depends on the quality of the prompt, said Brenda Cude, one of the study's authors and a professor emerita at the University of Georgia, Go Bulldogs, Department of Financial Planning, Housing and Consumer Economics. The people who have the most knowledge will benefit the most, because they know how to formulate the questions and interpret the answers. And we're going to come back to that after I complete this article, but we're going to talk about the questions that we think you should be asking, whether it's asking yourself, asking your advisor, or that you should be able to answer about your portfolio. So that, I want to repeat that, because that is a very powerful statement in my view. The people who have the most knowledge will benefit the most because they know how to formulate the questions and interpret the answers. If you ask AI to invest $5,000, for instance, you'll get a wide-ranging and possibly misguided response. But if you include your risk tolerance and time horizon, along with your current investments, liquidity needs, debt level, and other factors, the answer may prove more useful. You need that background and understanding of investments to prompt for best results. That's where an advisor comes in, posing the right questions that produce more accurate, targeted advice. And it goes on to talk a little bit about using AI maybe to come up with questions that you should ask your advisor, how to choose a financial advisor. I've had several clients, they didn't forward me the conversation, but have said, you know, hey, I looked up what is a fiduciary and some of those kind of things. So it's, you know, it's still valuable as an encyclopedia in that regard, just not great for recommendations. Aside from automating tasks, advisors might apply AI to predict market behavior or evaluate investment strategies. So if you are a listener to this program for any length of time, meaning exceeding 2 weeks, you've absolutely heard us say that we don't even want humans to predict market behavior or evaluate investment strategies. I'll have a couple of articles on that as well. AI is great for capturing client information. It's great for note-taking and so forth. But you need to ask it a really clear question to get clear advice. An advisor that was talking about it says if he had supplied more data, the answer probably would have been improved. Another limitation of AI involves confirmation bias. It can produce answers that confirm your existing beliefs. AI is also known to give answers that you want, said Ryan Marshall, a New York City-based chartered financial analyst. A lot of times it tends to agree with you. Marshall says the best human advisors engage in more objective discussions with clients. An advisor's recommendations, this is a great line, an advisor's recommendations may not always be pleasing to hear, but they flow from a more complete understanding of your situation based on detailed fact-finding, probing, and understanding the client's needs. So I think AI ultimately is a valuable tool. I'm not going to poo-poo that. We're certainly not going to dive into the whys and wherefores of should we have a data center near the zoo or all of that. But I think computing and memory storage and all of that is going to be a continuing phenomenon. So I want to get back to that portion where the lady was saying that the knowledge and asking the right questions is going to separate, the wheat from the chaff, the men from the boys, you know, whatever euphemism you want to use. And I want to frame this on something that we call the 20 must answer questions. If you've requested information from the firm in the past, if you're a client, you've absolutely heard these. Even if you're not a client, we've probably told these to you in some meeting or workshop. But these are 20 questions that we think everyone should know the answer to. And basically, they're ultimately all yes-no questions. Now, behind the yes-no answers would be an understanding of why I'm saying yes, or, gee, I don't understand that, I'm going to have to say no. And as I go through this, and every one of these questions could probably be a semester college course. So obviously we're not going to take the next, 9 weeks to delve into each question in tremendous detail. There's a lot of research that goes behind each one. But it is important. You don't need to know everything as a successful investor. To be a successful investor, you just need to know the right things. As in a lot of areas of life, success is not a function of having all the answers, but of asking the right questions. And bottom line, we always talk about one of our goals is to create confident investors so that you can relax about money. We tend to fear things we don't understand. And when you're operating from a position of fear, you tend to lean more towards emotional decisions, and that's where we can tend to get in trouble as individuals, as investors, and so forth. Any of you that have ever gone through a significant breakup or maybe a messy or even a clean divorce absolutely know that emotional decisions can sometimes lead to some challenges down the road. My son is probably the only, Navy son is probably one of the only people I know that almost had a spreadsheet of how to evaluate a potential date. It was almost like going on job interviews when he would swipe left or swipe right, whichever the one is. But he is my logical son. But it worked out very well for him, which is good. So 20 must answer questions, meaning you should be able to answer yes to each of these. And if you can, I can virtually guarantee you will be confident as an investor. Now, your portfolio may end up looking very different from what it is currently, but it's really a powerful thing. Question number one, and frankly, it has nothing to do with investing specifically. Have you discovered your true purpose for money, that which is more important than money itself? Now, a lot of times, you know, you may have a goal in life. You may say, well, my true purpose for money is, you know, I want to be able to retire. Well, that's maybe a goal. That's maybe a financial thing. But purpose is a very powerful process and exercise to get down to that. It could be that your purpose in life is hospitality. Your purpose could be creating adventure for my children and grandchildren so that they have a legacy of, you know, experiencing the world. It could be a purpose related to generosity. I want to support these various charities. They don't all have to be financial. Your purpose could be, it's a humorous example, but I'll use our beloved Matt Murphy. You know, for a short period of time, his purpose was allowing us to be able to get a pet raccoon. And so, you know, your purpose doesn't necessarily have to be, and likely isn't, I want to accumulate $5 million. That's not a purpose. That's a goal. Oftentimes, we kind of poo-poo purpose and think, eh, that's kind of a fuzzy thing, and yeah, that's a nice deal. I've read the books on personal growth, and I don't buy into it. Let me offer you some statistical data, some medical research around purpose. And then I'm also going to read an article about Dick Van Dyke. And I'll tell you what, this will be kind of a fun chat. So I will read the research on purpose after we take a short break. You are listening to the Investor Coaching Show on Supertalk 99.7 WTN. We'll be right back.
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0: It always sounds like the theme to Hill Street Blues when it first starts out. or maybe the end of Hill Street Blues, the music.
1: See, it sounds like something off WKRP to me.
0: Okay, yeah. Well, I'm dating myself. I don't know if you must be watching the reruns. I watched it when it was new, but...
1: No, I got the Shout Factory DVDs.
0: Oh, cool. Excellent.
1: All the original music, baby.
0: And we had a little Benny Hill, so that was kind of a music break. Interesting deal. So let's get back to purpose and understand that it's not just some fuzzy thing that is a buzzword, you know, kind of like Roth conversion or AI is going to dump, you know, take over the world. Here's an article out of a neuropsychology magazine. The Science Behind the Powerful Benefits of Having a Purpose by Majid Fatoui, MD, PhD, and Sarah Mayer. Purpose in life is one of the main components of quality of life. So understand, this is from a neurology pub. This is not coming from Money Magazine or the Wall Street Journal or anything like that. But it does address the value of purpose. In this case, we're going to look at health benefits related to purpose, not just your portfolio. Why are we here and what are we living for? At some point in life, we find ourselves asking questions that are often inspired by our deep thoughts, aspirations, and goals. Establishing and pursuing a sense of purpose in life can have powerful beneficial effects on both our brain and our body. Purpose is defined as deriving meaning from daily experiences, having goals that are attainable, and a sense that life is important and worth living. At their center, they incorporate purpose in life in their treatment programs, multidisciplinary deal. For example, and it would appear that this medical practice or the researchers are mainly dealing with retirees or what we would all call senior citizens or whatever, which I'm a category of, I'm sure. Let's just say folks over 60. For example, one of our patients with cognitive decline was a 73-year-old woman who was brought to us for evaluation of Alzheimer's disease. Her workup revealed that along with sleep apnea, depression, and taking several sedative pain medications, she had lost her sense of purpose in life. Her retirement had taken away the sense of joy she had when she was helping people as a nurse. They treated her medical conditions and then started on the brain fitness program. After 3 months, she was able to obtain a part-time job at a local medical center. Purpose in life is one of the main components of positive well-being. It's commonly measured by a series of questions developed by Riff and colleagues called Riff's Scales of Psychological Well-Being. I'll say that again for you ChatGPT warriors out there. Riff's, R-Y-F-F, Scale of Psychological Well-Being. Typical questions on this survey, how do you view your life? Is there meaning in your life? Do you set goals for yourself? Do you feel like you're able to reach those goals and so forth? Interestingly enough, people who score their sense of purpose highly in this questionnaire appear to have better cognitive function, longevity, sleep, cardiovascular fitness, and mood. I would say none of those are fuzzy outcomes. Those are all pretty powerful. Below, we have highlighted some of the studies that provide scientific evidence for the biological benefits of having a purpose in life. Specifically, in this case, relating to Alzheimer's disease. Recent studies at Rush University in Chicago show that elderly with a positive sense of purpose in life may be able to reduce their cognitive decline by 50%. That is enormous. In fact, elderly who score in the 90th percentile are 2.4 times less likely to develop Alzheimer's disease as compared to those who score in the 10th percentile. And this is after they have, you know, adjusted for I was a lifelong smoker, you know, all that kind of stuff. Just scoring well on this study saying, hey, I think I've got a lot of purpose in life. You're 2.4 times less likely to develop Alzheimer's. Another study conducted at the University of Stirling in the United Kingdom found that positive well-being, which includes a sense of purpose in life, had significant associations with gray matter volume in the insular cortex. Full disclosure, I don't understand anything I just read other than I'm going to guess if you have bigger volume in your brain, that's a good thing. Those with a high score had less cortical atrophy. You diehard WTN listeners that are in the medical profession, feel free to email me and let me know what that actually meant. There was a study that recently examined the importance of civic engagement, a prominent feature of having a permanent purpose in life, in a prospective randomized study. And let me pause there, jump out of the article. Had conversations with a couple clients this past week, and I bet I have this conversation every week, if not every couple weeks, with somebody. Either they're looking at retirement, they're looking at planning for retirement, or, you know, just, hey, am I going to be okay, all that kind of stuff. Oftentimes, people are better off financially than they think once you actually crunch numbers, because, again, you have this uneasiness and a lot of fear of the unknown. Once things become known, oftentimes you're actually better off than you thought. But you need to absolutely, in addition to having a decent-sized bucket of financial resources or strong pensions or, you know, whatever, you've got 168 hours a week that you're going to be filling. And so, you know, you need to think about things like civic engagement. You know, what am I going to be doing? How am I going to spend my time and so forth? So they did a study of a group of elderly to participate in a tutoring program for children in underprivileged elementary schools in Baltimore. These elderly individuals took pleasure and experienced a meaningful satisfaction in helping children improve their academic performance. They underwent brain MRIs and cognitive evaluation at the beginning, at 1 year, and at 2 years. As compared with the control group, the civic engagement group had better cognitive function and their hippocampus had less atrophy. I'm going to guess that's a part of the brain you need, and it was stronger and wasn't as weak. In fact, some elderly men in the intervention group had expanded the volume of their hippocampus by 1.6%. So their brain was actually growing in retirement. So let's talk about strokes. Increasing evidence suggests that having purpose can serve as a powerful intervention to reduce the burden of stroke. Findings from a study conducted at the University of Michigan, which I'm actually participating in, so I don't know if that's a disclosing as a conflict of interest, but it's a longitudinal study. I get questionnaires every few years, and I think it's been going on since 1986. That's kind of one of the reasons this thing had jumped out at me. Findings from a study conducted at the University of Michigan indicated that finding meaning in life is associated with a 22% reduced risk of clinical strokes. Another study of older adults with a high sense of purpose showed that they're better able to recover their cognitive function after a stroke. Examining the link between valuing life and post-mortem changes in the brain reveals that having a purpose in life is associated with a 50% reduction in the number of macroscopic cerebral infarcts. Again, I'm going to say that's a good thing. On sleep, and one study found that a strong sense of purpose in life is associated with 16% reduced odds of developing sleep disturbances. Elderly with a sense of purpose in life are less likely to develop frailty. The exact mediating factor is not known and may be related to lower levels of inflammation, etc. Higher well-being is associated with lower blood concentrations of the inflammatory markers such as C-reactive protein, plasma something, SIL6R, and fibrinogen, whatever, but all healthy. So as we close this article, imagine if there were a drug that would reduce the risk of Alzheimer's by 2.4-fold, cut the number of stroke risk in the brain by 50%, lower the risk of different forms of sleep disturbances by 16%, decrease levels of inflammatory markers, and lessen the risk of mortality by 57%. Clearly, having a purpose in life is a powerful tool that can improve the quality of life. And I will add to that before we take our next break, that having that purpose is going to become the backbone on which you hang your financial goals, your planning, and so forth. When you have a defined purpose for your money, you will always have enough. When you don't have a purpose for your money and you just have a big bucket and 168 hours to fill, you are never going to feel like you have enough money. And none of us want clients that feel like they don't have enough money. We want you to be able to relax and be a confident investor. And the first step in that is being able to answer yes to that question. Have you discovered your true purpose for money? That which is more important than money itself. I'm Evan Barnard. 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We will be right back after this.
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0: Welcome back to the Investor Coaching Show. I'm Evan Barnard, filling in for Paul Winkler, who is expanding his brain and adding some, 1.6 to his hippocampus or whatever. Hey, I'm not going to read the whole article, but I don't want to leave you hanging. Dick Van Dyke had written a book that he published shortly before he had his 100th birthday. And he said the reason that he lived so long is because he never wakes up in a bad mood. That's an impressive claim for being so many years on this planet. But that upbeat attitude could be an important factor in his longevity. This I didn't know. Earlier this year, David Attenborough also turned 100. On his 90th birthday, he told the press that his longevity was due to sheer darn luck. While that's likely true to a certain extent, there were factors that may have increased his longevity. Attenborough, like Van Dyke, has remained socially and physically active even into older age. His passion for the natural world has never faded, and he continues to work, saying he loathes the idea of retirement. And dittos on that. I don't necessarily ever plan to retire. I want to have some purpose. I will slow down. I will travel more, see the grandkids, spoil them to death, and all that good stuff. But I want to stay active. That's one of the reasons Paul will not have me on the show next week. My wife and I are going to be going to a sheep expo. And so we're continuing to build out our little farm down in Marshall County. And that's kind of part of our, I'll say, retirement plan, is getting all of that stuff established so that we have something to work together on until we're in our 90s. Because everyone in my family seems to live past 90, so I got to be prepared. Question number two of the 20 must answer questions. This is an easy one. Are you invested in the market? Most clients, most of you can likely answer that question, yes. That's kind of easiest one, and that's one of the two easiest questions in this list. So let's go to number three. Do you know how markets work? What makes the markets do what they do? Where do returns really come from? Do I have to pick it right at the right time and sell it at the right time? Do I have to know what the election's going to be? Do I need to look at Kalshi and see that 82% think Spain's going to win the World Cup or whatever? Is that how returns are created in the market? And that's one aspect of a byproduct of how returns are created. But where do the returns themselves actually come from? How are stock prices set? Many people have heard that you only invest in things you really understand. Yet most investors don't really understand the stock market. So we'll touch on this. And again, this could be, this could be 4 hours just on its own. And don't sweat it. We're not going to take 4 hours. We'll probably take about 3 or 4 minutes. But the bottom line is, where returns come from in the market is this concept of cost of capital. Companies have to pay you to use your money. Now, oftentimes, unless it's something like a SpaceX, which we've kind of beat that horse a little bit over the last few weeks, but unless you are buying the initial public offering, and I think it's now down 25% from the high, and it's down below its initial offering price as well. That's why we don't deal with IPOs here at Paul Winkler, Inc. But unless you're buying an initial public offering, most of the time you're going to be buying stock from somebody else that owned that stock in Montana or Nebraska or Eastern Tennessee or something like that. And so, but the bottom line is corporations are issuing the stock and they have to pay you to use your money. Well, when I buy stock, what am I buying? I am buying ownership in that company. That's what the stock is. That's why they call it an equity. It's just like the equity in your house. That's the piece you own. But I'm buying basically the future earnings of that company and the fact that if it continues to earn money, consistently, the value of that stock itself is going to go up. And so I'll have two components to that, dividend income and capital gains, just the appreciation of the stock. It came out at 10. It maybe went to 25. You finally started investing and you said, hey, I want to, you know, put that in the mutual fund or a mutual fund manager. So they buy it at 25, but they bought it from another investor. Maybe it goes to 30, maybe it goes to 20. But bottom line is where that price comes from is this concept of cost of capital. Historically, large U.S. companies have a cost of capital of about 7% above inflation. All that means is whether inflation is 10 and you're getting 17, inflation is zero and you're only making 7% on your stock, you're still growing your wealth at about 7% per year over time. And that's basically the long-term expected return of large U.S. companies. Small companies, yes, they have more risk, and yes, they have a higher expected return as well. When news comes out and it changes people's collective belief about the future of the earnings, and let me pause on that because it may sound like I'm talking out of both sides of my mouth. So let me be real clear. 8 billion people on this planet behave in some fashion that ultimately they're constantly making forecasts and predictions about their own lives. And in Wall Street, for example, you've got scads of mutual fund managers and analysts and investors, do-it-yourselfers, you know, constantly making forecasts. That's why the market is as efficient as it is. That's where everyone's collective forecast comes to bear. And whether whether SpaceX is $135 a share or $1,000 a share, that's because everybody believes it's worth $1,000 per share if they're going to buy it. And as Paul says, there's always two people on either side. You know, there's someone on two sides of the trade. I don't want to pay too much for the stock, and they don't want to sell it for too little. And so that's how the market works. If a piece of information comes out, for example, I think I listened when I was driving in this afternoon on the news at the top of the hour. We've ceased aggressively bombing Iran. Okay, well, then that may affect the price of oil. That may affect the market or movement of various stocks. And so your earnings forecast may change. And that's what causes the change of the stock price is just literally we're buying the earnings. And if that changes, that's going to move the stock up or down. So now you know how markets work, not necessarily how a stock changes hands and all that kind of stuff, not the mechanics of it. Most of that's on computer now anyway. No one just waving their hands in the pits and so forth like used to. Number four, I will ask the question and then do a little bit of explanation, but we'll probably deal with this after the next break. Have you defined your investment philosophy? Yes or no? Now, if when I ask that question, you're saying, well, I want, you know, growth, or I want income, or I want safety, that's not an investment philosophy. That's a function of your risk tolerance and maybe what you're wanting to use the money for. Your investment philosophy has to do with, do I believe that somebody can predict the future and tell me the right stocks to buy at the right time or the right mutual funds to buy at the right time and so forth? Or not? And if I don't believe that they can, what's the other philosophy that I can deal with or that I can have? So I will explain those in more detail, particularly the philosophy we believe. And we'll do that. I'll do that right when we come back from this last break for this hour. 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
0: Welcome back to the Investor Coaching Show. I'm Evan Barnard, filling in for Paul Winkler. Just as a reminder, tons of information for free on the website, paulwinkler.com. You can sign up for the podcast, look for or register for some of our past webinars or something like that, whether it's on Social Security, Medicare, retirement. Tons of information there. You can also, you know, set up a call and all that kind of stuff, but we are all about information. Again, our view is if you are a informed investor, you're a more confident investor. So I'm going to wrap up on question number 4 out of 20. Clearly, we're not going to get to the other 16 in the second hour. We may do a few of them, but I'll cover some other articles. There's some tax stuff I want to talk about, Trump accounts, and so forth. Don't want to make it too heavy for your Saturday afternoon. Question number 4, have you defined your investment philosophy? Well, we all have philosophies about education, work, life, raising kids, but most of us never realize that I can have a philosophy about investing. And so I kind of think about this from a fast food analogy. I've been on a weight loss quest since January 1st, and I'm down 28 pounds. I'm doing it the healthy way. I'm not sick or anything like that. And I'm not going to start a diet program and charge $9.99. So I'm not going to go into what I'm doing. It's nothing fancy, frankly. It's just eating less, moving more, and at the right time. I don't go to Krispy Kreme as much. That's one of the key pieces for me. But years ago, I was at a health workshop, and I think this was actually had to do with cancer. My wife and I were down in Dallas at a cancer symposium. I know, we have no life, but one of the speakers was talking about diet, and they were saying, you know, if you don't have a plan for what you're going to eat, the fast food industry has a plan for you. And that just always really stuck with me. And you kind of think about it, unless it's the Thursday, I'm going to meet the moms with my young child at Chick-fil-A or something like that. You know, great, there's this social component. But if you're just rushing around and, I didn't have time to shop, and, I didn't plan the menu even though I had food, this spoiled because I forgot, and I'm going to rush out and whatever, get a hamburger, pizza, fish, chicken, whatever. The industry has a plan for your diet if you don't. And the investment industry is the same. Wall Street has a plan for your investments if you aren't the one that has the plan for your investments. And they just care about the movement of money. They don't really care as much about the growth of your money. Two basic worldviews. One is that I can predict the future, and by doing so, I can consistently pick the right stocks, avoid the bad stocks, pick the right mutual funds, get in the market at the right time, get out of the market at the right time, and not even just going from cash to investing, but, international was up 52% last year, so I think I'm going to put some more money in international because U.S. wasn't doing as well. Any change to your investments based on a forecast or prediction of the future is one worldview. And, the data suggests that you can't do it. 93% of professional mutual fund managers don't beat their own benchmark after 3 or 4 years. Some beat it every year, not consistently, but, about 30% on average will beat their index for a one-year period, their benchmark. But if you start to look at 3 years, 5 years, 93% of professional fund managers don't even beat their own benchmark. I often like asking this to people. It's like, regardless of your job, if you failed 93% of the time to hit your KPIs, your sales goal, my patients didn't get better 93% of the time, you're probably not going to hold that job for too long. The company can't afford that kind of risk. And yet, that's what the investment industry thrives on, because they advertise that they can predict the future, and they depend on your human behavior, biases, emotions, to think that luck was, the problem. It was just bad luck, but their prediction was good when it went up. And it just doesn't work that way. So we certainly don't believe you can predict the future. So what do you do? And this is a gross oversimplification. When Paul hears this recording, he's probably going to call me and say, don't say stuff like that. But I'm going to say it because it really resonates with my clients. We basically own everything in varying percentages all over the world. Large U.S., large value, international.

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1: 27 asset classes as you're zipping down 65 or caught in traffic on 40 or something, but or dodging a pothole on 24. But let's just say you have U.S. stocks and government bonds, just two distinctly different categories, because that's part of diversification. That's another one of those 20 questions. How do I know I'm diversified? But let's just say you have 50% each, government bonds and large U.S. companies. And we have a year like this so far, large U.S. is up about 10% on the whole since January 1st. And that means, you know, and government bonds are maybe up 3 or 4, just to give it a number. Okay, well, now I have a lot more large U.S. stocks than I want. What the average person would do is say, oh, it's going up. I need to sell some of my bonds and put that in the market too. That is going back to that predict the future philosophy. We would simply say and do, oh, I've got more of this than I need. I'm now taking more risk than I wanted to take. And so I'm going to sell some of these stocks. I'm going to take the win and buy some of these government bonds and bring my portfolio back into balance. And the key is, I don't care why. I don't care if Trump did well at the press, White House press corps last night. I don't care if we did or didn't stop fighting in Iran. I don't care if we came out with a new vaccine or didn't come out with a vaccine for COVID. I simply rebalance because it is out of balance. I got 4 new tires on my car last Saturday, and why I brought it in is I was kind of getting this hum. It sounded like I was driving a Jeep, and I'm driving an old granddad sedan. But I went in and I said, hey, I need to get these rotated and balanced. And he looked at him. He's like, well, no, you don't. You need 4 new tires because they're warped or whatever. But the bottom line is, you know when it's out of balance. And he didn't ask me why. You know, I didn't ask him, well, why are these warped? The bottom line was they were warped and they were no longer as safe as they should be. So what do we do? If they were just out of balance, he would have rebalanced it. And I thought I might need new shocks is really why I brought it in. But a portfolio is really the same thing. And so those are the two things. If you've defined your philosophy, you could give yourself a yes. We will be back for the second hour. Hope you're enjoying this day. Supertalk 99.7 WTN.
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4: From ABC News. I'm Mike Dubusky. Republican Senator Susan Collins will face a new challenger in this fall's midterm election in Maine.
5: His name is Troy Jackson, and he's known as the Liberal.

0: And welcome to the second hour of the Investor Coaching Show. I'm Evan Barnard, filling in for Paul Winkler. I couldn't strong arm any of the other coaches to come in with me this weekend. They're all out at lacrosse games, and one of the coaches, his daughter just got her first car, and so I'm sure he is taking some Valium somewhere on the western end of Williamson County. But, you know, life goes on. And so the first hour, we were talking about some of the 20 must-answer questions that we think you should be able to, you should answer yes to in order to be a confident investor. But we'll take a break from that and just talk about a few subjects because I've started to see some press and it's unusual. So this is bare my soul time, I guess. It is unusual that I run across, you know, a significant area of the tax code that swims in the investment world, because that's the water I swim in. But, you know, as I said, the tax code's about as tall as this office. But I'm starting to see some increased conversations. Jason Zweig had a piece on it, author for the Wall Street Journal. And it's this thing called a Section 351 exchange. Now, a lot of us are familiar, or, you know, you may be familiar in the past if you've moved a life insurance policy from one place to another. That's a 1035 exchange, appropriately named for Section 1035 in the tax code. You know, 401k plans come out of Section 401 and 408 and so forth. You know, that's where some of these names come from. Well, property exchanges, 1031, I'm getting rid of a piece of commercial property and I can defer the gains to another piece of property doing a, you know, a properly executed Section 1031 exchange. Well, I saw this article, like, you know, and where what started this journey was frankly a Facebook post. As you might guess, I Google research on investing all the time. And so that is 80% of the ads that show up in my Facebook feed. So, fortunately, I live such a boring life that my wife can look through my Facebook feed and she's like, all you do is look at this investment stuff. But anyway, it was on, the headline was, how to sell this stock position and not have any capital gain outside of your IRA and so forth. Well, that got my attention because if you had asked me that a week ago, I said, yeah, that's pretty hard to do unless you give it away or something like that. Well, apparently the rules on Section 351 exchanges changed in 2019, and it was not really well-known, well-researched of, hey, how can we, you know, how can we squeeze more juice out of this lemon? But as Wall Street is wont to do, it didn't take them very long. And now they are marketing this heavily. They kind of started in 2024 and now they're going gangbusters. And as you might guess, the Treasury Department is now starting to look closely at Section 351 exchanges and seeing if they're abused. So what are they? And, you know, some of you maybe have, you know, if you're either not a client of ours, or even if you're a client and you like to do a lot of investment reading against our wishes so that you stay relaxed, that's fine. But here's what it is. And implementing this is incredibly complex, but let me just simplify what the thing is. A Section 351 exchange has two basic ways to do it. One is if you have a single stock. So let's say that you used to work at Google and you kept getting options and so forth, and you left Google and you moved to Tennessee, and now I've got $10 million worth of Google stock and my cost basis is $100,000 or something. You know, I mean, just you have a huge embedded gain in an after-tax account. None of this matters in an IRA or a Roth IRA or anything like that. So I've got $10 million with almost all gain. If I sell it, I'm going to pay basically 23.8% tax because I've got 20% capital gains plus the 3% investment, you know, surcharge, whatever. Just figure about a quarter of that is gain, you know, is tax. And $2.5 million is a lot of tax to pay just to get more diversified. So what you can do is exchange that stock, transfer that stock into, I'm going to call it a personal ETF, exchange-traded fund. That's not a technically correct answer, but it just makes it easier to grasp. You create your own ETF, or as Wall Street is, you know, eager to do, they'll create this for you and manage it for you and so forth for a fee. But you contribute this stock into the ETF. You have to be an 80% owner of the ETF when this thing is done. And, you know, so a few other people could participate, but the lion's share of it is your money going into this investment product. And a lot of times you see it with founders, you know, Musk, you know, has half a trillion shares and he wants to divest himself of some of that. You know, that's enough money to make this kind of worthwhile. But the bottom line is you defer that gain, you exchange your stock into this ETF, and you can't do it with a mutual fund because those rules haven't changed. You have to use the new tax rules around or SEC rules around ETFs. And you can end up diversifying that position. Well, that kind of sounds great, but there's always, you know, there's no free lunch on Wall Street or with the government or anything like that. So what are some of the pitfalls or rules, I should say, is you have to hold it for a certain number of years. As I said, the Treasury Department is beginning to look at, is there excessive trading going on inside of this vehicle? And a few things like that. Of course, there's always cost to set it up. There'll be a management fee and so forth. That's probably the least of the worries, to be honest. But that's one form of a Section 351 exchange. If you have a stock that has maybe $100,000 of gain, $200,000 of gain, $300,000, it may not be worth it to go through all of those steps and have it be locked up and you can't rebalance with it. You can't use it for emergencies or, you know, give to your kids or charity. But if you have several million dollars in a single stock, it's something that you could consider. The other aspect of a Section 351 exchange is if I already have a few stocks, not necessarily just one stock, and for the most part, you're doing the same thing, only it's a basket of a few stocks to convert this thing. So I just bring that up. You can bet that there's a lot of education that would go on with that to see if, gee, do I want to deal with this? That's a lot of complexity and so forth. But I wanted to touch on that because you're starting to see that in the financial press. And if you're scrolling through Facebook and you see, hey, I can sell all my stock and defer the gain, there's a lot of rules, and chances are if you just already have a pretty well-diversified portfolio, it's not going to impact you all that much. But it's out there, so be aware. Another thing, and I know last hour on City Current or whatever, they were talking a lot with the BBB about, you know, how to avoid scams and so forth. But I want to touch on some other stuff just because we, you know, about every couple of months, we'll get a call from a client that their bank got hacked or something, and we have to implement some security measures to make sure they're not worried about passwords for their account and so forth. So it's still out there, and technology has not made dodging scams any easier. And so we actually this is just from an insert that we're sending to clients this quarter, but potential fraud prevention practices. Fraud and financial scams continue to evolve, emerging through realistic-looking emails, unsolicited text messages, fake investment websites, AI-manufactured impersonation phone calls, or social media outreach designed to build trust quickly. In today's digital world, even experienced investors can fall victim to these tactics. While no precaution can eliminate all risk, these practices may help you recognize suspicious activity and better protect yourself from potential financial danger. Number one, meet your financial advisor in person. and continue regular communication and education. You know, you can expect their office to call you to confirm requests to move money or update account information. You know, for us, if you, you know, call us, we go through a little bit of security protocol, make sure it's you, and we can start the process. But we still, using a third-party custodian, end up sending you a document to sign to verify that. If you just shoot me a text on the company text platform, we're actually going to reach out either via email or phone and say, is that you that just texted us, before we send the form and so forth? Because technology has just gotten good and people's phones or emails can get hacked. So you always want to have some confirmation before you move money or update information or change beneficiaries or anything like that. Make sure that your addresses all match. Expect to receive statements from your advisor and so forth. And use two-factor authentication anywhere possible for account logins, etc. I will be the first to say two-factor authentication is a thorn in my side. But that being said, it's just a necessary evil, and I'd much rather have to keep getting a text or a VIP access app, and you know it's just kind of a crazy deal. But it's necessary to protect your deal. So number two, always be suspicious and cautious. Unexpected or unsolicited phone calls, text messages, emails, or messages on social media should all raise red flags. Never start a relationship with someone you have not met in person or cannot verify their identity. So I know that more and more, once Zoom took the investment industry and frankly the world by storm during COVID, there's a lot more virtual meetings that go on. I meet clients on Zoom all the time. But generally speaking, they're existing clients that I'm meeting on Zoom. The exception to that is if they're family members of clients or, you know, close friends of clients and, you know, they've been recommended. And so they know I have an identity. But if just some, you know, if you just answer some Facebook ad or a, you know, something on the internet and you answer a questionnaire and all of a sudden you have this advisor on Zoom talking to you about opening an account, you really want to be cautious about that and verify their identity through some other mean. Doesn't mean that they're a scam artist. It just means you need to be aware. Keep your technology up to date and secure. Keep your web browser and operating system up to date. Avoid accessing your information on public computers and Wi-Fi and so forth. Only download apps from the App Store and all of that. And last, be mindful of phishing attempts. Hover over any questionable or suspicious links to see the full URL. I will say this is one that I am very good at, and I don't know the technology of this stuff. But it does frustrate me that at this point in time, with now whatever the Android version of phone is and the iPhone 17 or something, that I can't hover over a link on my iPhone. That's kind of frustrating. So I just end up ignoring it till I get back to a computer, but certainly don't click any links you don't want to. So just, you know, buyer beware, all that kind of stuff. So shifting gears. Let's talk about college funding coming up. Folks are, you know, either your student is just starting college, you maybe have a senior, and you're starting to get into this, getting my financial stuff in order before the end of the year so that I'm ready to fill the FAFSA out, or maybe I'm trying to get early determination and I need information sooner. And so we're kind of getting into this college funding season. But let's say your student is already in college. Here's an article out of the Wall Street Journal that you should be aware of. Is that college scholarship taxable? What parents need to know before fall. Financial assistance for college comes in lots of shapes and sizes, and so do the tax consequences. This is written by Laura Saunders in the Wall Street Journal. Congratulations. Someone in your family has received a scholarship or other financial assistance to reduce the sky-high cost of higher education. Now, will those benefits be taxable? With the fall semester starting soon, this is an important question, but answering it often seems to require a PhD. It's very hard for students and parents to parse what financial assistance is taxable and what isn't. So for many affluent families, the taxable versus non-taxable distinction matters because students could owe tax on taxable financial assistance at the parent's rate instead of their own. This is due to the kiddie tax. And I think maybe a month or two ago we were talking about kiddie tax because there were some other issues coming up with the Trump accounts, and we may swing over to Trump accounts in a minute. But, you know, the kiddie tax has to do with a dependent child or up to, I think, like age 26 if they're not a student, same deal. It could be a little earlier. Don't hold me to that. But if a child has a certain amount of unearned income, that is, if it exceeds a certain level, that is going to be taxed at the parent's rate. Most of the time when we're dealing with clients that they have kiddie tax issues to deal with, it's because we're looking at the student's or the child's capital gains income. If, you know, if they have fund, mutual funds or stocks that a grandparent or a parent has been giving them, and, you know, they have a custodial account in their Social Security number. If the dividends and the capital gains get high enough and the interest, that's considered unearned income. Well, financial aid can also be considered unearned income, and it affects the kiddie tax calculation. And that's not something a lot of people, you know, talk about. So, you know, there's this bewildering maze of, you know, rules to do. And if the students are dependents of their parents, their standard deduction could be small. In addition, the American Opportunity Credit of up to $2,500 per student for college costs may not apply because it begins to phase out at $160,000 of income for married joint filers. So, you know, if you get a scholarship, and typically if it is used for tuition, that's typically going to be tax-free, whether it's a scholarship, grant, fellowship, so forth. When it's used for tuition, it's tax-free. A lot of times, it is also likely tax-free when used to pay for required fees, books, supplies, and equipment. The key there is required. If the student uses scholarship dollars to buy a computer that's not required, those funds are likely taxable. Same deal. If they use financial assistance, that's typically taxable. If they use it for room, board, most travel, and that kind of stuff. So you do have to track it. Every year, if this is your the first year that you have a student in college, you haven't seen this form yet. It's 1098-T for tuition. But if you've had a student in college, you've gotten a 1098-T. And you can see it says, here's the scholarships, here was the cost of education, and so forth. Excuse me. But it's missing some information if you haven't, you know, if you've used stuff for the, you know, not tuition and so forth. So you just want to really track that stuff carefully. And particularly when you're looking at year-end things, if you're going to get some aid or say second semester, you really want to do your best to pay those expenses second semester in January so that it lines up with the appropriate tax year of the 1098-T. And so, you want to coordinate this stuff with withdrawals from a 529 plan, that college savings plan, that state sponsor, and so forth. So, you know, it's you're just kind of coming into this season of where taxes are going to be an issue, and you just want to pay attention to those. A little bit nerdy, but you don't want to be the one getting a letter from the IRS or something saying, hey, did you use all this money for school, or did you use it for a motorcycle or something like that? You're listening to the Investor Coaching Show. We'll be back in a few minutes. 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

0: Welcome back to the Investor Coaching Show. This is Evan Barnard filling in for Paul Winkler. Hope you're having a great day. Is it raining outside or is it still just gray?
1: It is raining currently.
0: Okay. Well, I'm sorry you're stuck inside, but I'm glad you get to listen to me for another half hour or so. So we were talking about the kiddie tax. So let's stay there a little bit because we're starting to see some, and forgive my voice, I was finishing a bite of a protein bar. We're starting to see some more stuff on Trump accounts and clients that are using those and so forth. And so want to talk about some of those again, because this kiddie tax issue can sneak up on you. And here's why. This is from the Journal. Again, Laura Saunders. Being generous to your kids, don't stick them with a surprise tax bill. The kiddie tax is often a trap for unwary parents and grandparents making gifts to a younger generation. So previously, we were just talking about financial aid as unearned income, and that can be subject to the kiddie tax, depending on the amounts. Well, here's the deal. It can raise the taxes for the child. The parent doesn't pay the kiddie tax. It's on the child's tax return, unless they integrate the return. But let's just say that the parent or grandparent contributes money to a Trump account. And, you know, the government, you know, let's just say you have an infant or a child in the next 3 years, and you're going to qualify for this extra $1,000 that the government gives us or gives you. And you put in some extra money because the law allows for $5,000 to be contributed per year, up to the time that the child turns 18. And at that point, it becomes basically a traditional IRA for the child. Well, here's the thing. Even though you didn't get a deduction for that gift, that is considered a tax-deferred account when they get it, which is great. Let's just say they have a nice large IRA when they're 18, and oftentimes we early on heard, great, I'll just convert this to a Roth IRA because the child's in a low bracket and so forth. Well, distributions from a qualified plan or an IRA is subject to the kiddie tax. It's unearned income. And so all of a sudden, where you thought the child might be in this very low bracket, because of the capital gains rate is so high or something, they could make $50,000, or you have this money in a Trump account, it's subject to not just income tax, but income tax at the parent's rate. And so, or the child's rate, whichever is higher, frankly, I think. I actually will have to look at that. I don't know. Let's just say somebody was retired and their child was subject to kiddie tax. I don't know if it'd be the higher or the lower bracket. I'm embarrassed to say that. I'll have to look at that. I've just never crossed that, never heard about it. So you just want to be aware that some of these rollovers, if you're contributing money to a Trump account, that's going to potentially create a problem. Now, it's free money. It's tax. It's not evil. But you don't want to be subject to this penalty and all that kind of stuff if you're trying to convert to a Roth IRA or spend it. No penalty on the conversion, obviously. Another thing on Trump accounts, they bring a windfall for babies, but also this one fund. A handful of exchange-traded funds are about to teach American kids about the magic of compound interest. One of them could become a blockbuster. Whether you admire him or cringe at the mention of his name, President Donald Trump has long had a penchant for putting his name on things. Once it was condos, steaks, and Bibles. Most recently, it's been Trump gold cards, Trump IRAs coming next year, and as of this month, Trump accounts. The newest addition is a government-funded savings program that gives eligible newborn Americans $1,000. So we've talked a little bit more about the Trump account, so I won't go into the whys and wherefores, but right now, the default investment option is an ETF. It's an S&P 500 ETF, which is done by State Street. And so it's going to have tons of dollars dumped into this exchange traded fund. Eventually, you will have the opportunity to move it to some other ETFs. I don't know if there's any funds or if they're all ETFs in there. But right now, this one fund is just going to get a crap ton of money deposited to it because it's the only investment choice or the default choice in the Trump accounts. So it's just, you know, the Wall Street Journal thinking, hey, these people are going to do quite well. Let's shift gears back to one of the 20 must-answer questions. Have you identified your personal risk tolerance? Yes or no? Risk tolerance can be a tricky subject. People are naturally more risk tolerant during up markets and less tolerant during difficult market decisions. Go figure. When things are going well, you're not really too worried about risk. And when things go down the toilet, all of a sudden you're very risk averse. That would make you human. Choosing the right investment portfolio often depends on several factors, including time horizon before income will be taken, the amount of income required, how long the income will be needed, and so forth. Well, here's the interesting thing, and I'll touch on, again, the most common way people come up with their risk tolerance, and then whenever we come back from the break, we'll talk about how we think you should view risk tolerance. Most of the time, you kind of fill out this questionnaire. If I did this, you know, what would I do? If the market was down this much, would I get upset? Do I tend to climb mountains or do I tend to, you know, sit on the beach? You know, all those kind of almost psychological profiles of things to come up with. Am I aggressive, moderately conservative, really conservative, you know, something like that. Well, for us, risk should have a number to it, not just a word. And when we come back after this next break, we'll talk about how to measure that risk and how to use that number to decide, am I taking too much risk or not with my portfolio, given this new understanding. 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

0: Yes. I want money. Lots and lots of money. As long as I have a purpose for that money. So we're talking about personal risk tolerance. And yeah, you can do these questionnaires and, you know, if I was sick, you know, how would I respond and so forth. Here's a problem with these verbal things is, number one, humans are not that, we're not that good at rating ourselves, to be honest. As we said, when markets are doing well, generally clients are more risk tolerant. When markets are doing poorly, clients all of a sudden are risk averse. And why is that? It's because they're human. So how do we look at that? Well, you can look at how a portfolio is constructed. And if I know the relationship between stocks and bonds, how much is in stocks, how much is in fixed income or bonds, the relationship between in those stocks, how much is large and how much is small, and how much, what percentage is growth or value, you can look at that mix of assets and gauge with a very high degree of confidence the expected risk and return of that portfolio. And so that's characterized with two numbers. The risk is the standard deviation, and I'll touch on how to, you know, where that comes from. And the second number is the return itself. So let's say we look at a portfolio and we see that it has this much U.S., this much international, this much, you know, long-term bonds, short-term bonds, and so forth. And it has an expected return of 8% and a volatility or a standard deviation of 15%. Okay? So, you know, picture the bell curve back when you were in school. And, you know, if the highest person got a 97, then they shifted everybody over 3 points or whatever. And we were always mad at the guy that got 100 or the gal that got 100 because then they didn't shift the curve over. But just picture a normal distribution, standard bell curve. And at the middle of that curve is a line drawn down, and that's your 8% expected return. Over a long period of time, that mix of assets should produce 8%. Well, it's not going to get 8% year in and year out. I don't think the U.S. market has ever had an exact 10% return in the S&P 500. If so, it was only 1 year. I think the closest it got was 10.1. But that's the average return over time. But if we look at the high years, the low years, the middle of the run years, if you look at all of that data, you ask yourself a question. How much up and down from 8% would give me a result that covers 2/3 of that sample? So let's just say I'm looking at 50 years of investment data. What range of returns would cover, you know, whatever that is, 33 years, something like that, you know, 2/3 of the sample. And that is standard deviation. And if I go one standard deviation, then I would expect a return of 8 minus 15 in that example. So negative 7 to 8 plus 15. And what is that? 22, 23. And it's working. You're sitting there New Year's Eve going through your statement. And you're like, oh, I was down 6. I made 15. I made 18, whatever. It's doing its job. It's not broken. That's just the volatility that exists with that mix of assets. Risk around our office is neither good nor bad. We just want it understood and anticipated. Well, if I go 2 standard deviations, and again, that number comes from the historic returns of all those asset categories in your portfolio, not the mutual fund manager, because that's unreliable. But markets themselves do have history. The S&P 500 is a reliable set of data. Government bond index is a reliable set of data. We're not worried about manager performance or anything like that. Well, if I go 2 standard deviations, that's going to cover 19 out of 20 years, or roughly 95% of that sample. So again, if I have an 8% expected return and a standard deviation of 15, now 19 out of 20 years, my return for that single year is going to be fall between 8 minus 30 and 8 plus 30. And oftentimes I'll ask, you know, clients, you know, it's like, hey, if I've accounted for 19 out of 20 years, what's left on the table? And, you know, like, well, 1 year. That's right. So it could be really high or really low. That one out of 20 years, no one cares about the high year, but the low year they're worried about. But you want to build your portfolio to two standard deviations. So again, in this example, 8 minus 30 is negative 22. And so New Year's Eve, again, you're sitting there looking at your portfolio return. I was down 20, I was down 5, I made 7, I made 25, whatever. It's doing its job. It's not broken. It wasn't a mistake. That's just the volatility that exists with that portfolio. So once you know that number, then the next question is, am I okay that it goes down, can go down 22% 19 out of 20 years? You know, if you have $1 million, that's $220,000. You all open your statement and it's 780 grand instead of the million you started the year with. Can you handle that? The answer could be yes. The answer could be, holy cow, I don't want to take that much risk. You could be 30 and already successful. You may say, well, I could take more risk if it means I can make more money. You know, you can look at all that kind of stuff. But the bottom line is you need to know that number and be comfortable with that number. Know it's coming. Know that it's not a problem that it comes, as long as it's a well-built portfolio. And then just whenever you have the down years, you rebalance. Whenever you have the up years, you rebalance. But you're not surprised. When you get a negative 18% return, you're like, yeah, I knew that could come. 19 out of 20 years, I got it. You know, no problem. So if the answer is, well, no, I don't want it to go down 22%, that, you know, I'm 71, I'm 68, you know, Social Security may not be there. I don't want to take that much risk. Okay. Then we restructure the portfolio so that maybe it only has a standard deviation of 10. Now, if we've reduced the risk, generally speaking, you know, you don't always have to reduce the return to reduce the volatility. You just build the asset categories in a different fashion. Maybe you add some more small, some international value, and then you don't have to have as much fixed income and you still reduced your risk. But you want to know that before you see it go down 22%. But again, you don't want to just say, well, I'm aggressive. I'm moderately conservative. That doesn't tell you anything. Certainly doesn't tell your advisor anything. So that's actually how you know how to identify your personal risk tolerance. How you deal with that number is, you know, is kind of another issue. But that's our question number 5. And so before we shift topics, understand when I first took this quiz years and years ago, I think it was 2004, that I first took this 20-question quiz. I had been in the investment industry for 13 years at that point. And out of the 20 questions, I got like 4 yeses and 16 no's. And this was the business I was in. So you may work with a really nice financial advisor or a nice insurance agent or whatever, and, you know, could even be smart. I view myself as a relatively intelligent person. But when I was actually confronted with how do you build and maintain a portfolio, how do you, you know, measure all this stuff, I'm like, well, they didn't teach me that. They just taught me how to sell mutual funds, you know, or something like that. So don't feel bad if you got a few no's. We will touch on these more during the week. We may end up doing a series of videos or something like that to do answer one question at a time and turn that into a series for free or something. Give myself something to do. So shifting gears, got a few minutes before the next break, so I'll go through this. This is from Jason Zweig, Wall Street Journal. Could you be fooled by a Ponzi scheme? You better believe it. Plus, what to know if you're trying to beat the market by holding a handful of stocks. If it's too good to be true, why do people believe it's true? Because they're either greedy or stupid. That's the frequent take I hear about anybody who falls for an investment scam, including the victims of Paul Regan, excuse me, the subject of my most recent article. He is a convicted Ponzi schemer who recorded himself ripping investors off so he could teach his salespeople how to do it too. That's got to be a pretty world-class scumbag to record yourself scamming people so that you can teach someone else how to scam people so you could make more money off of them. That's not part of the article. That take couldn't be more wrong. These victims aren't greedy or stupid. They're vulnerable. I spoke with close to two dozen of Regan's investors. Almost none were young, employed, and in robust health. Most were disabled or chronically ill, unemployed or retired, widowed or living alone. When life hasn't gone your way for years, an investment that's too good to be true feels like the answer to your prayers. You don't evaluate it as savings. You evaluate it as salvation. This exchange of comments on the Regan story nails it. What I find amazing is the amounts that investors are willing to forward to an unknown person promising great returns. Why do they have such great sums of money to invest and no sense to protect their hard-won funds? I guess greed and desperate needs with gullibility are the drivers. The response: hopefully you will never find yourself old, alone, sitting by the telephone and waiting for it to ring. Valid point that I missed. Thanks. What's more, Regan's methods closely parallel the principles outlined in the classic book Influence, The Psychology of Persuasion by behavioral scientist Robert Cialdini. That's a great book, by the way, if you're in sales or even trying to understand your teenager's influence. By Robert Cialdini is really an excellent book. At my request, Cialdini listened to several of the recordings Regan made. "We like those who give to us, who provide hope, who offer ways out of distress," Cialdini said, after hearing a recording of Regan telling one woman that he could, quote, "come through for you and be your deliverance," close quote. He's presenting himself as her benefactor, not just her business partner. And they go through that. Especially when people are uncertain, they go for authority, gravitating to the person with confidence and credentials. Regan also swayed investors with what Cialdini calls social proof, name-dropping influential-sounding people or institutions. "The California Teachers Federal Credit Union is a major investor," Regan claimed. "They came in with $46 million, and they applied to tremendous due diligence," he said on one call. There is no credit union by that name. To have confidence in someone literally means to place your face in them, from the Latin fidere, to trust or believe. A con artist is someone whose craft is to win your trust. That's most likely to happen not because you're stupid or greedy, but because you're vulnerable and because the con artist knows exactly how to fabricate trustworthiness. The best advice I can give? First, don't assume you're too sophisticated to be suckered. In the 1990s, John Bennett and his New Era Philanthropy, a Ponzi scheme, bilked an ex-U.S. Secretary of the Treasury, a former co-chairman of Goldman Sachs, and other financial titans out of hundreds of millions of dollars. Later, Bernie Madoff scammed billions from many of Wall Street's leading institutions. Second, as Ronald Reagan put it, trust but verify. No matter how likable or trustworthy someone seems, check their credentials independently. Don't let your gut feelings prevent you from doing a background check and a check into the financial logic of the investment. Those kind of articles are near and dear to my heart because my dad is 91. His wife is 91 as well. I think she'll be 92 in a couple months. But I think they're both 91. And, you know, he was a doctor. She was a, you know, school administrator and librarian, both intelligent people, a lot of education. But the bottom line is, they're getting slower than they were when they were 40, 50, 60, 70, 80. And, you know, with this technological world that a lot of seniors are dealing with, it's very frustrating. And if you hear this nice, calm voice on the other end of the phone, you know, it kind of feels like, wow, I finally found somebody that gets me. And so, you know, just beware. Make sure you don't give out any information like that. Certainly don't, you know, there was a recording of this guy talking to a Vietnam vet that was trying to manage money for a friend of his that was going into a nursing home or assisted living. And he invested $600,000, which was the entire amount that he had with this doofus. I can't say what I would like to say on radio. And lost it all. And the recording of that conversation just really yanked my chain. I don't like people, you know, I don't like anyone getting taken advantage of, but certainly not kids, old people, or veterans. Drives me crazy. Hey, we will wrap up this second hour of the Investor Coaching Show after these messages. Hope you're enjoying this Saturday. 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
2: Stocks, but the bulls have defied expectations. This is good. Charles Schwab strategists recently announced that we're entering a period in which it will be difficult to make money in stocks. They could be right, but they're wrong to believe it was ever any easier. The era of easy gains, they think, is, quote, officially over, unquote, never existed in the first place. It's important to make this point because people often make the past seem more predictable than it really was. As soon as something happens, we tell ourselves that it had to be that way and that it was obvious to anyone paying attention. These habits of mind are dangerous because they lead us to take more risks than are prudent. If making money were as easy as we make it seem when we rewrite history, then why diversify or hedge your bets? Take this year. Imagine that it's New Year's Day and you're trying to predict the stock market's performance for the first half of 2026. Now imagine that you know in advance that at the end of February, a war in the Middle East will start and will still be raging in July. Against that uncertain backdrop, most people would expect the stock market to be well below its January 1st level by now. They'd expect gold, the classic geopolitical hedge, to be higher, and the yield on the 10-year Treasury, 4.687, to have declined as demand soared, reflecting that flight to safety in U.S. Treasuries. In fact, all of these expectations were far off base. The S&P 500's total return for the first half of 2026 was 10.2. Meanwhile, gold lost 7%, and the 10-year Treasury yield only rose 0.25%. For perspective on whether making money in the stock market was ever easier, consider this chart. And basically picture a chart that demonstrates it is not very easy to beat the market and predict. Even if you knew you were going to have a war and so forth, it's hard to do. Hey, check out if you've got some questions. Feel free to post that at the website, paulwinkler.com. A lot of good information there. And I hope you have a fantastic week. Maybe we'll talk about the Texas stock market opening sometime in the near future. Have a great weekend. 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
4: From ABC News, I'm Dave Packer. Growing evacuations in Europe as massive wildfires rage across Spain and France. The fires are being fueled by an unprecedented heat wave. Officials say more than 295,000 people from both countries have now been forced to leave their homes.
5: Spain declaring a national emergency. Fires scorching at least 37,000 acres. And new evacuations in Madrid as three massive fires exploded in size on Friday and merged into one just outside the city, creating a catastrophic situation that's closing in on populated areas. Local officials calling it the worst fire in the history of the Madrid region.
4: ABC's Marcus Moore. ABC News has learned that President Trump will meet Ukrainian President Volodymyr Zelensky at the White House Tuesday. A Ukrainian official confirmed that Zelensky will be in Washington, D.C. already Tuesday for the funeral of the late

0: Senator Lindsey Graham. And Zelensky said today that he was directing Ukraine's intelligence services to share information regarding Russia's military assistance of Iran. Maine Democrats today chose State Senate President Troy Jackson as their nominee to take on longtime Republican U.S. Senator Susan Collins. Jackson's taking the place of Graham Platner, who withdrew from the race after a sexual assault allegation surfaced earlier this month, which he denies.
1: Jackson almost immediately entered the race to replace Platner. He just gave his official acceptance speech, now kicking off what is expected to be a very busy next few months. Big picture, the stakes are high, not just for Maine, but nationwide. Democrats need to pick up four seats to flip the Senate.
0: A manhunt in Berlin after a car drove through a public park near the LGBTQ plus parade today, hitting several people, leaving one person dead and several with life-threatening injuries. Starship success, the massive rocket's latest test flight, number 13, ending in the Indian Ocean, a SpaceX spokesperson calling it Starship's softest splashdown ever. You're listening to ABC News.
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0: The cyclospora outbreak is growing. We're now at 9 states. Sicknesses in Illinois, Kansas, Oklahoma, and Pennsylvania have also been linked to contaminated shredded lettuce.
4: Health officials say the likely source remains Taylor Farms iceberg lettuce from Mexico, shipped to restaurants, food distributors, and retailers in 27 states, though the recall itself has not expanded. Health departments in those 9 states have now reported more than 12,000 cases this summer, making this one of the largest foodborne illness outbreaks in decades, if the cases are ultimately shown to be connected.
0: ABC's Andrew Dimbert. President Trump met with top advisors behind closed doors at the White House Friday to discuss his options on Iran, including the possibility of significantly expanding military action against the country. That from two sources. ABC's Matt Rivers and Ahmad Jordan says tensions are now escalating region-wide.
5: The Houthis said that they were going to impose what they called a maritime embargo on Saudi oil exports transiting the Red Sea down through the Strait of Bab el-Mandeb at the southern tip of the Red Sea. And to that end, they've attacked multiple Saudi tankers over the last few days to try and enforce that embargo. In response to that, the Saudi military launching new strikes against Houthi targets inside of Yemen. And just today, the Houthis saying that they're trying to strike back against the Saudis.
0: The widening war in Iran now driving up gas prices here at home. The national average for gas once again surging above $4 a gallon. Dave Packer, ABC News.
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10: What's up, everybody? 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
11: All righty. Got your questions ready, locked and loaded. Monty Fritz in studio, running to be governor of the great state of Tennessee. Brother, how are you? You just told me this is the exhaustion of running all over the state.
12: It is. I'm doing good. Thank you for your time. I see you've got fortune cookies on the desk. I started to bring you some today, but they've become so popular.
11: They have. Well, yeah, I wonder why. I don't know if you guys are aware of that, the fortune cookies and whatnot. Next, she's going to beat up a pinata when she can, because she's out, as you know, Monty, talking to all the people. You know, you've traversed all the state. Have you bumped into her while she's talking to people?
12: We've been at the same place maybe 3, 4, maybe 5 times. No debates, obviously. The others don't want to debate. But we've been in the same venue maybe 5 times in the last year.
11: So for people out there who are just trying to get a grasp on it, like, who's Monty Fritz? Like, who are you? Like, what do you like to do for life that's not politics in this day and age? Who are you?
12: I'm a husband of 42 years to Denise. I'm a father of 2 grown sons, 4 grandkids. As I told you, we just welcomed a new grandchild last week. Spent a career working in high consequence nuclear manufacturing is what most people used to refer to it. Made fuel for the Navy, weapons components. Managed the uranium supply chain for the government under Trump 45, as far as the recover and recycle, plutonium and tritium, did that as well. Stood up the Office of Stockpile Production Integration in 18, I think. Prior to that, had started out pouring concrete, laying blocks, running 12-2 wire, cutting step stringers. Was in the military, joined the Army the first time in 83. Spent 10 years in between the Texas Guard and the Tennessee Guard. In 2003, at age 40, I got my wife's permission to reenlist. It's always, if you're going to go to war, you should always get your wife's permission.
11: It's the first war you have to fight.
12: Yes, well, that's right, yes. And I spent about 3 years. Then I deployed to Iraq in 04 and 05. I was convoy security and PSD platoon sergeant. And went to college along the way. Didn't intend to do college out of high school. It wasn't a thing for the Fritz family I grew up in. God bless me with that. Bless me with good people in my working career. I've gotten to do things that, my goodness, I could have never dreamed so big. To be sitting on the radio show with you and Chris and Matt and Dan and TV shows and all. Sometimes the world I see through my 8-year-old eyes, I'm amazed. But that only happens where there's liberty.
11: Yeah.
12: It happens a great deal in Tennessee.
11: Yeah, it does.
12: Because God has blessed us to live in such a great state. So I'm a beneficiary of that liberty and God's grace and people's kindness. And, I like to ride motorcycles. I like to hunt. I like to read. I'm not getting to do enough reading. Like my reading is deficient in the last few months because of the schedule that we're doing. Been a state rep for about 4 years. Now, finishing my 4th year, I term limited myself to 4 years. We tried to take on some things that I thought were important and not intentionally controversial, but sometimes they find themselves being that way. And was kind of happy to just go back to just being me and the hunting and the motorcycles and working on my old Corvette or my Model A and doing what my wife tells me to do. And I just really felt a burden. I tell people I feel like I've got a burden from God to run, and he's blessed it, and so here we are.
11: So that moment you decided to run, because that's one of the things I've seen you talk on several, not just with Matt and Chris and stuff, that you know you felt that God put this on your heart, that you should do this. And which is interesting, you know, like, you know, we know why a lot of people run in the world of politics. It's not because God wants them to. It's because, hey, it's good money and look at all the cool stuff I could do.
12: Yes.
11: And what was that moment?
12: It happened over months of time, but I think when it finally come to me and I finally just yielded, because I'd prayerfully argued back and forth, that surely this can't be anybody but me. Surely there's somebody better. It was a very emotional thing. I don't mind telling you. Lots of tears, lots of slobbering and snot. And it was it's very much a heavy, a spiritually heavy moment. But, boy, overall, it's been fun. I have been tired by Saturdays. I'm worn out. But, my goodness, I've made friends that I told a lady and her husband this morning. They've been volunteers. We're all volunteer campaign thing. And I said, you know, the only bond I can think that's akin to this is the bond that I have with people like Shane and David and Brooke and others that I served in Iraq with. There's a unique bond there with those men and women that I served with in Iraq. But there's a unique bond with some of these people who have just come alongside, and they pitch in a couple hours here or there, sometimes a whole day, you know, just volunteering. And I'll get a note or a voicemail or something that says, hey, I'm praying for you today. Lord laid you on my heart. I know you've got a hard journey. I'm praying for you today. And I can't begin to tell you, Chad, how meaningful those encouragements are.
11: It's you know what? I mean, like I said, I've told Chris this before, and if anybody listens, I said, you know, whether I agree with all the stuff, politics, this, that, and the other, I said, there's nobody more genuine that I have found in this battle right here than you.
12: Thank you.
11: I think that's very evident. So first things first, a lot of people, we were just talking about flock cameras. Flock cameras, man. Are you going to get rid of them? What's the deal?
12: Yes, I think they're a huge Fourth Amendment problem. I think they're a huge Article 1, Section 7 Tennessee Constitution problem, because we don't have general warrants, and that's kind of without a warrant. We have a general surveillance of everybody. That's abhorrent. I think they're good uses, you know, that you can detect that silver alert or wherever there's a stolen car, but the bad is outweighing the good.
11: Yeah.
12: Preponderance of bad. And I think they're a bit of a monopoly problem, Chad, because if you have a local government sign an agreement with Monty and Chad's auto license plate surveillance company, they've just given you and I a monopoly to collect data and monetize it. So I think we have a couple fronts that we need to fight this from. And, you know, our Tennessee Constitution says perpetuities and monopolies are not good for the existence of a free state and shall not be permitted. And so I think it's our responsibility to not allow that to happen. Again, I think it's one of those things that the good in it was seen and lots of people have embraced it, but I think we're awakening to this is something that we don't want to do. I heard my friends in Memphis at one point in time talk about being over-surveilled, and I don't think I understood that till I found myself in Orange Mound knocking doors back last fall.
11: Yeah.
12: And it's like every pole has a blinking light on it. And so when that community of people say, you're targeting us, I think they've got some evidence to point toward that. And I don't think we should do that. It's wrong.
11: Yeah. Well, I mean, you know, we've talked about, you know, the difference between a Ring camera that you've purchased, but it's in an area there and it is for you, as opposed to it's on everything and you feel like you're being spied on as people look back. And a lot of people are worried about this, like they are the data centers. And I think we need more information from the data centers. But what's your take? Because Trump is right. And we need to compete with China when it comes to AI. It's the new arms race. You know that. I mean, the nuclear stuff. I mean, the new arms race now is data, AI, that kind of stuff. But there is some fears out there because people are worried about rising price. And affordability is, doesn't matter where you go. It's, you know, James Carville said it. It's about the economy, stupid. And affordability is a problem right now.
12: It is, and so lots of things with the hyperscale data centers and artificial intelligence. I asked Stuart McWhorter, I think last year, I'm on the government operations committees. I talked to him about this, and I talked to Ms. Flora Tidings, who's our Tennessee Board of Regents person. I asked this simple question. I think this is the essence of the dilemma. Is AI, and connectedly the hyperscale data centers, is that happening to us or for us? I think you could ask the same question with the flock cameras.
11: Absolutely.
12: We just talked, and it's happening to us right now.
11: And they'll tell you it's for us.
12: Yeah. It's for the children.
11: Yeah. It's always for the children. Yeah. Anything to make the kids safe.
12: Yeah. It's and you know, then I think I hear this on your show about we've got to be careful. We'll fall into a wood chipper thing. I think that's one of your quotes. And so that's often used by government to get us to succumb. And we shouldn't do that. That would exchange his liberty for security might be a fool. And so use of electricity is a problem. We have Congress has so poorly oversighted USTVA. You know, two of my first bills or moves as a state rep were to set up an energy policy for the state to become a net exporter of kilowatts. We need that. Right now, about one out of four, as of a year and a half ago, one out of four kilowatts in the state of Tennessee has come from outside the state of Tennessee. Some of those are coming from Duke Power and Southern Power, and it means you're paying a premium on them. So that gets into the whole affordability thing for the average Tennessean who's struggling to get by. Congress is so poorly oversight of that. So that's concern one, the useful electricity. Secondly, water impact, quality or quantity. I think, you know, with what we have in the Duck River, what we have with what TVA is saying with the Tennessee River watershed, that we're in the last 40 years a low point as far as drought conditions. That's a problem. The whole field that may be generated by these hyperscale centers and the fact that organizations like the Epoch Times say that there may be a carcinogenic effect to that. That concerns me with our zoos, but it concerns me even more so with our cattle, our crops, and our children. We need to understand that better. I think that's why some of the moratorium stuff is smart, you know, to understand it better before we just embrace it wholeheartedly. And then, you know, the last part's probably more philosophical than the other two, but I think if we design something, God may give you the ability to design a shovel, and you a backhoe. Both dig holes.
11: Yeah.
12: But yours is more technologically advanced. And maybe I help Edison or Tesla with a light bulb, whoever did that. And maybe you design supercomputing. God has given us the ability to do those things, to subdue the earth and to make life better. I fully believe that. But I think if we allow something to become where it does our cognitive processing for us, that's where I'll go to the AI part of it. That concerns me. I don't think we need a 21st century Tower of Babel that we end up polishing and worshiping so that it dispenses what we should do to us. I had an opportunity back in, I think, 95, 96. I was one of the first supervisors where I worked as frontline supervisor at that time in chemical synthesis and processing. And I got a chance to do a criticality safety course at Los Alamos National Lab. Very challenging for me then. I wasn't a heavy math student, and a lot of math in that. And, you know, we can do great things. We're so equipped. God has so blessed us. The fact that you can determine a generation of neutron release from the fission of U-235 in intervals of 1 times 10 to the minus 8 or 9 seconds is amazing to me. But we can do that. We did that in the early 40s with pencil, paper, and you know, maybe more crude neutron detectors. We shouldn't allow our cognitive ability to be replaced by a system or a machine.
11: Yeah. No, I understand. Look, we all use AI. I find it beneficial, but I also understand, you know, we've got a generation where we all have ADHD, you know, with the TikToks and the whole nine yards, and I'm as guilty as anybody else. But the reality is it's not going anywhere. And so it's like, how do we partner with it rather than let it run us?
12: Yeah.
11: And we still control it. And I think that's the big thing in the affordability side. Monty Vritz is here. He is here in studio. A lot to talk about. Got a lot of your questions. A lot of people have been texting questions in.
12: Good.
11: And we got some good questions coming for you straight ahead. He's here. If you have any other questions, feel free to text us and stuff. Monty Vritz in studio. Chad Benchow, Super Talk 99.7.
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10: Hey, what's up? 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Normally, I'm here from noon to 3. But right now, we're going to bring you a few highlights from this week right here on Super Talk 99.7.
11: Monty Fritz, running for governor in studio. Talking about a lot of different stuff here today. Got your questions out there. Free will. You know, and we'll talk a little bit more about this, but the weed issue. Like, because you've heard, we know how John Rose and Marsha, oh my God. But you surprised a lot of people when you said, look, you know, when it comes to the medical side of the marijuana, you're not that person that's going to be like, oh God, because they are. And, you know, we always joke about there. To me, you know, Tennessee, we talk about liberty. Well, we need more free will here, but that's one of those things too, where it's been shown to work, especially amongst our veterans. Yep. And you being a veteran, you would know.
9: Epileptics, yes, sir.
11: Absolutely.
9: I have, my big addiction in life has been donuts and brownies. So I hadn't gotten into the drug part of it. I'm grateful because I think we all can find ourselves addicted to things. But, my approach on the medical marijuana is a natural form.
12: let's keep the big pharma out. I do not trust big pharmaceutical companies. They'll synthesize or GMO it until it's more addictive. Because they're only worried about the money, I think. I know that sounds like a great generalization, but I don't have any trust for big pharmaceutical lobbies. I think we need to keep the pothead lobby out of it because there's, and I don't even know who that is. I use that just to get a giggle sometimes, right?
11: Yeah.
12: But we don't want to just put this out so that folks are stoned all the time. And you know, so I'm not an advocate for the public recreational
11: but
12: use.
11: As an adult, right? So you're an adult, you want to have a seltzer or some gummies, you know, because I'm a teetotaler. I'm like the most teetotaler guy. Ken and them joke all the time. I've never had a drink in my life, never had a smoke, done a drug. I am a super boring teetotaler guy. But I also think you're not going to fall into a wood chipper. We joke about that because Dan Patrick, you know, out there in Texas is like, you could eat these gummies and lay in, you know, fall into a wood chipper or lay in front of a train. And you're like, what are you talking about? Where people do want that freedom of choice because if you can have alcohol, why shouldn't you as an adult?
12: I think that there are some things that we shouldn't as a government, even though that you may have a moral choice. I mean, on the very basis of it, outside the government part, I don't care if people smoke it, eat it, or use it like a suppository, just to be honest with you. Don't try to give it to my kids. Don't be out operating your vehicle.
11: Alcohol or anything else.
12: Alcohol or anything else. That's exactly right. Too much sugar and having a sugar stroke from eating too many donuts. I think that we've got to do something on the medical side of it. I want to lead that. Chris asked me that question probably some time ago, and I try to think about things before I answer them so I don't sound as stupid as some politicians do. And I occasionally probably do still sound stupid sometimes. But the I think we've got to get to the point where we have access to a natural form. I've just got to believe it's better to have whether you're epileptic, whether you're a veteran, whether you're suffering from pain, whatever the dilemma, the illness, the whatever is, rather than some synthesized drug that is often more detrimental. Look at what happened with the opioids.
11: It
12: wasn't the natural opium plant that did was the synthetic forms that we had Congress members.
11: Sackler family.
12: Yes. That they even pulled back DEA investigations as to where the pill mills were going because there's so much profit in it. I mean, according to the 60 Minutes interviews anyways, I've got to think that natural's better. I've become much more of that. When you and I grew up, I didn't think a thing about vaccinating my kids, you know, when they were born.
11: Yeah.
12: My sons are 39 and 40. Today, I have a little bit different concern about that because the number of vaccines have grown. What we've done to the platforms has grown. I think that the synthesized version of things may not be increasing our health. I think a move back to more natural sources of things is good for treatment, medical treatments, maybe limiting just what we are required. I'm not a big fan of requiring vaccinations. I think we need to move toward a much more healthy environment.
11: Well, there's nothing wrong with a healthier environment. I think we'd all be a little bit healthier. I also, as we've been talking about the spread of the psychosporosis, whatever it's called, Ken, I always forget.
13: Cyclosporiasis.
11: That's the one, you know, but also measles and things of that nature. You know, we joke about that, but you know, nature is awesome, but nature can mess you up.
12: Yep.
11: You know?
12: Yes, sir. Absolutely. You know, absolutely.
11: Definitely nature can mess you up. A lot of questions still coming in. We're going to get a bunch of questions in here in the next break. We're going to talk about God. Abortion's a big one. A lot of it coming in. And, of course, property taxes and affordability, which are huge, huge, huge. And then Monty's going to sing for us. So that's going to be fun. Chad Benson Show, Super Talk 99.7. Yeah.
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10: Hey, what's up? It's me, Chad Benson. Normally, I'm here from noon to 3. But right now, we're going to bring you a few highlights from this week right here on Super Talk 99.7.
11: Oh, ladies and gentlemen, boys and girls, Monty Fritz in the studio. Ryan, you have a question. You said, can I ask Monty a question? I said, yeah, absolutely. You have a question because you are a big fan of his. You got the hat on and everything. Go for it, brother.
14: Mr. Fritz, you know, no one knows the future, but God forbid that you lose this election. What are you going to do afterwards?
9: Thank you. I appreciate that. I will go back to what I was doing. Had quite a happy life. I've got an old Harley that I've been converting to a dirt bike. I'll try to get that finished up. I've got a 31 model A Ford that I need to put a new radiator and water pump on and get it back on the road. And there are some animals out in the western U.S. that I have not hunted yet. So I'll try to start working that back in and be a much better grandpa. There's a huge sacrifice of time in trying to do this. But yeah, I'll smile and think I've been obedient to the good Lord and go back to what I used to do.
11: You know, and I think we need to talk about that because you're unabashed. You're a Christian first. You know, I was, you know, Christian first, American second, you know, husband, all that stuff. But Christianity and your relationship with God leads the way. Yep. I think some people out there who even are Christians a little worried that there's going to be some liberties taken away because you've been kind of vocal about, you know, how you'd like to see, you know, no more of, you know, Islam and stuff like that. And I think it's a fair question to ask.
9: It is. I think Christ is king. I think that Jesus said he's the way, the truth, and the life, and no man cometh to the Father except by him. And I really believe that. So if you ask me if I would do away with any other pagan religion or political movement like Islam, I'm going to say yes, because I think they lead people to hell. And, you know, constitutionally, we can't do that. Now, our Tennessee Constitution, Article 1, Section 3, does say that all men have a natural and indefeasible right to worship Almighty God within the dictates of the conscience. Our founders were Christian. But I can't answer that question in any way. And I know that's gotten me in trouble. I just don't know how a born-again Christian says it's okay to have a little bit of idolatry. I don't know how a redeemed, blood-bought son or daughter of the living God can say, well, it's okay to have just a little bit of paganism or polytheism. I just can't come to say that. And so I'm always going to answer the question that way, that I think Christ is king. He's the only way. I hope everybody will get saved.
11: Would you want to go and try to, you know, I think people are worried, are you going to try to ban other religions? Are you going to try to do certain things like that? Which is, you know, we live in a country where there's freedoms. We have choice. We have choice not to worship. We have choice to worship. And I would talk about, you know, we're a Christian country. Well, what Christianity are we going to go with? We're going to go with the Catholics. We're going to go with this, you know, non-denominational. And I think there is a lot of fear out there of that. And like you said, you're unabashed in who you are. You get it out there. And God bless you for that. But, you know, I mean, that is a fear that people have.
9: Yeah, I think it's more of a phobia than a fear, just to be honest with you. And I think it's probably perpetuated some by some of the competition and just the fact that we've been uncomfortable embracing our Christian heritage in America and in Tennessee. I'm not. You know, there's coming a day when every knee's going to bow and every tongue's going to confess that Christ is Lord. I can't do anything to force that. I can't take my big old honking Bible and beat you about the head and neck and force you to worship Christ. A, I don't have constitutional authority to do that. B, I don't have God's authority to do that. Yeah. I do have God's commandment to be light and to be salt. And so I try to do that. I mess that up sometimes. But I am convinced that whether you stretch 12-2 wire for a living or you pour concrete or whether you're a CEO of a tech company or governor of the state of Tennessee, if you're a born-again Christian, you're supposed to be a kingdom builder and be a light to the world. And I intend to do that.
11: Abortion.
9: Yes.
11: An issue. Absolutely. Several people have said that they've asked the question. I was going to ask this question about you've got a pretty hard stance on abortion, especially when it comes to things like rape and stuff like that. People, you know, and that's rightly so. Look, I'm a person who I believe in God, but I also think God gave us free choice. People are going to make mistakes. They're going to do stupid things. We're human beings. We do that. But I also think there are certain situations when it comes to rape and things like that, where, man, that's a tough thing. And there are people, you know, to say, hey, you're forced to keep this. And that way it can be a reminder of how awful that was that your dad did something to you.
9: Yeah, I'm hard on those rapists, for those people that have committed those horrible crimes. I think we should increase the penalty, not just for those under 12, like we did a couple of years ago, but I don't care if the victim is 7, 17 or 70. If someone rapes that person, it's usually a rape on a woman or a child. Maybe we ought to exercise capital punishment on the rapist, but not on the child. And here's why. I think that the conditions or the location of the conception of a child, if we believe that life begins at conception, should not determine the value of that human being. And so I can't get there with the whole saying it's okay to abort a child because it come in those horrible circumstances or at that horrible event. To hold the baby responsible for that, I just can't get there.
11: Yeah, but the mother being forced to endure something like that, and then, you know, it's because, you know, when we'll talk about DCS here in a second, but that right there, I look at that and I think, how cruel is that? You don't want anything to do it, maybe never planned to do it, and now you're forced to carry something in a way where, you know, if it's their father, what is that even like? I mean, you know, that's the kind of stuff where you look and say, man, you know, if they want to have the morning after pill or something like that, I wouldn't fault them because that's not who I am. They're going to have to live with whatever their choice is. And I understand that choice. What's going to happen to the mom? What's going to happen in that situation when they seek to go somewhere else? Because, you know, who would want to be reminded of that?
9: Yeah, I think it's a horrible thing. I do know people who have been victims of that horrible crime that will tell you today that they're thankful that they carried their child to term. I know children that were the result of that that will tell you that they're glad that their mom made what was a hard, hard choice maybe, and that they got to live a full life. I think that if we do that, if we execute the child, because that's what we're doing. We're executing the child. We're terminating a life.
12: if we execute that child, because I believe life begins at conception, that would be the only thing that we ever executed a completely innocent human being for as a result of the sin of another. I just can't get there.
11: Yeah. So what would you want to, let's say the mom does do that. What are you going to, what's the punishment for the mother or the woman? What's the punishment for the doctor? What if they go out of state?
12: Well, legally in Tennessee right now, you know, we have some pretty good laws. I think they need to be better. I was a co-sponsor of Representative Barrett's House Bill 570. I think we do need to get to equal protection under the law for the child. Current law requires the doctors, even in the case of a molar or a tubal pregnancy, to consider the life of the child, even if they're trying to save the life of the mom, do everything they can to save the child. Right? I think we all want that. And you get into those other circumstances, the rape or the incest that you'd mentioned, Chad. I think that we have to provide that human being, that tiny human being, jelly bean size or smaller, or eighth week or 12th week or whatever the case may be, where some of these crazy folks think that of late term abortions. I think we have to provide that human being equal protection under the law. I'm an advocate for that. I think Representative Barrett will bring that bill back next year. He and I've talked about it. I'd be very supportive of the legislation he carried last year. I would continue to support that.
11: DCS, you know, so we're talking about this and people are like, we can give an abortion this, that, and the other. DCS is a hot mess. You know, Afton, who I'm sure you're familiar with, you know, she's going to come on next week because we're going to talk about the lawsuits filed because they took all the kids' money and they spent it and they sent some back to the feds. And every time we talk about DCS, it's never that they've done something good. It's always kids are sleeping in the office and it is a giant mess.
12: Yes.
11: How would you go about fixing something like that?
12: Yeah, I think we have leadership issues in several of the departments, not just DCS. I think that we have forgotten. It's probably the number two thing I talk about in the campaign speeches is that we've got to recalibrate Nashville state government to realize they work for the people. I think oftentimes we're working for an objective that is not necessarily for the good of the people. In the case of the DCS question, often it's for that child who's been abused or neglected or a parent that is or a someone in the system that's abusing or neglecting the child. And I think we miss that a lot. That's a very imperfect system.
11: Yeah,
12: to offer a little balance. You know, part of the reason I did our prayer resolution 2 years ago to declare July a month of prayer and fasting in Tennessee for those spiritually inclined, physically able. One of the key things that led me to that, aside from Governor Lee pushing for red flag laws, was the fact that at that time we had 9,000 children in state's custody. That's an indication of a brokenness, a spiritual problem in the state of Tennessee that we need more engagement from the church, from civic groups, to help solve this. I think the government bureaucracy arm of it now is not succeeding. You're always going to have, I think, when we have the broken families and humanity that does wrong things, exercises that 2 Corinthians 3:17, where the Spirit of the Lord is, there's liberty, and there's two elements, you know, to do the right thing and have an opportunity or do the wrong thing and suffer the consequence. So you're always going to have bad things that are coming out of children who have been deprived of their childhood either by a bad parent or a bad system, right? But I think that we need a more holistic engagement in caring for those children than just what seems like a very industrial, sometimes disconnected DCS system. And when I talk to DCS people who work in the system, having their voice heard, I hear this from all the state employees, not just DCS, but that there's almost a reluctance to ever say we could do this better because they feel like it's a whack-a-mole when they speak up.
11: Yeah.
12: I hear that from lots of our state employees. And I think we've got to fix that. I think one of the ways I intend to fix that, our commissioners, just like the governor, is going to have a routine open door policy to the public and to their employees. And I intend to root out this whole, we're going to punish you for speaking up. I think hearing the voice of the people who are actually doing the work, whether that's the guy that drives the yellow truck for TDOT or the caseworker for DCS, you must have an engagement from your employees where they feel comfortable saying,
9: Fritz, this is working. We need to keep doing it. Or Fritz, this sucks. We got to stop this and develop a corrective action plan. And I think that's absent right now in Tennessee government.
11: You know, let's talk about TDOT. There's an old, you know, study done, potholes. If you can't take care of garbage and potholes, you can't lead. Mm-hmm. Ken, poor Ken, every day we wonder if he's going to fall into a pothole on his way to work. Everybody knows where every pothole is. It's easier to maneuver around them at this point in time. What are we going to do with those? I mean, that's that, and just the basic needs of things of that nature, which I know frustrate many of the listeners.
9: Yep. First, let's stop spending the corporate welfare and let's invest in our infrastructure and talk about roads specifically.
11: Yeah.
9: But we could talk about many other elements of our infrastructure. We must be able to first maintain that which we have. Before we expand anything, we've got to maintain it. When we have road projects that are 25 years old and 40 years old, according to TDOT's own records, those aren't road projects. Those are programs to perpetuate funding. We're managing, I think, we're managing the contracts poorly. I think that when we have folks that are taking the little tar-covered gravel and trying to patch a hole in concrete with that, as soon as my F-250 runs across it, there's no more black-covered gravel. It's all on my running boards, right?
11: Yeah.
9: Why haven't we used more technology to be able to develop quick patch systems? I just think that we've failed on all fronts in that.
11: Yeah.
9: And let me say this before it sounds like I'm just bashing on the entire Department of Transportation. I think some of the heroes we have on roads, you have lots of good folks that are troopers and deputies and driving ambulances. But those people who drive those yellow trucks, because I'm on the road a lot now, I see a lot of it. They're helping folks change flats, get their cars going. I met a guy at Region 1 last year, year before last. I think he said he'd been hit three times. Idiot drivers.
11: Yeah.
9: And his big honking yellow truck with lights.
11: Probably trying to get around potholes, Monty.
9: It may be. And we got to fix the potholes, Chad. I agree with you. And if that's got to be getting our roads in a basic standard of repair has to be a high priority. I don't think we've measured that as a priority. I'm not sure what we've measured, but we're going to recalibrate that. I promise you.
11: Seems Monty Fritz, he's going to be here for one more break. I got a couple more questions for you. We'll do that straight ahead. Chad Benson Show.
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10: What's up, everybody? It's me, Chad Benson. You know me. I'm here noon to three every day. 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
11: Okay, affordability, the number one issue.
9: Yes, sir.
11: And things like, we're looking around going, okay, we're giving big breaks to corporations to move here. And unfortunately, that's how things are done to a certain extent. But while that's all going on, we've got Acme Feed and Seed going, oh, yeah, we went from $100,000 in our tax bills to $600,000. Yep. You've got people that are thinking they're going to have to sell their home because their property taxes are through the roof. Yep. And we need to obviously have taxes. Yep. But affordability is a big deal. Yep. And there's a lot of issues here that people are struggling with.
9: And government can first and constitutionally deal with the taxation and relief from that. And we should. The whole grocery sales tax, the 4% grocery sales tax, I've tried twice to start removing that in both 113th and 114th General Assembly. I'm committed to try to do that as well as governor. I think that puts money back in every Tennessean's pocket. It leaves the revenue in the counties, and it'll generate additional revenue because most people are going to spend those whatever dollars come out of that 4 cents on other things. Property tax, we've got to reform it. We tried that this past year. Two big things in my property tax reform are, first, this taxing against unrealized capital gains is no bueno.
11: No, I mean,
9: and so we're doing that. We've been doing it for a while. Let's fix that. Let's make it what you paid for your property. We tried to drive a stake in the ground in 2020, or what you've paid for it since.
11: California, for all you people out there, the crazy, you know, Prop 13. Mm-hmm. What you bought your house for is what you pay $200,000 for your house. You pay the taxes on the $200,000 you pay for your house. You don't. They hate the fact that that happens. And some people say it's also allowed a housing price to get out of control. But you can't expect surprise bills of God knows how much, and people on fixed incomes can't afford it.
9: No, I think the people most vulnerable are the seniors, those of us that have a little gray hair, and they're on fixed incomes. And so the second part of the bill we offered last year that I'm an advocate for moving forward is no eviction by the government for delinquency in taxes. And so when I say that, people say, well, everybody will stop paying their taxes. I don't think so. I think we have responsible people in Tennessee. And I think that if I fall delinquent in my taxes, don't kick me out on the street and create an additional homelessness statistic. When I pass and the state has to be settled, the law is still going to require that debt to the county to be settled, Or if I sell my home to you before that transition of the deed and title can go, that debt's going to have to be settled. I think we could do those two things within the bounds of what the current Constitution has in the state of Tennessee and provide a great deal of relief for Tennesseans on home affordability and renting affordability. I think it would help both. I think that, you know, I think there's more that can be done down the road with that, but I think we've got to get to that of what your property's worth and no evictions. I think that's step one.

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2: You do not exist in this race.
3: Yes.
2: The reality is you do have an uphill battle. What's your sense over the next couple of weeks? What do you think you've got to do to continue to push the envelope to make it to the point where you're, you know, you feel like, you know, this there's something can happen from this?
3: I've been obedient to the call to run. We've worked hard. I think effort overcomes finances and political donors and all these ridiculous endorsements that they get from people. Continue talking to folks. Continue pushing that message of liberty and less government. Removing the grocery sales tax, reforming property tax, recalibrating government in Nashville, Tennessee state government so that people think the government works for them. And let's do this for our kids. Everybody, young folks, Gen X, Gen Z, us boomers, we all see where this thing is trending. And I think Tennesseans are thirsty for some change. I think there's going to be a shock in Tennessee on Election Day on August 6th. And I'm grateful for all the people I have met. While this has been an arduous and exhausting thing to do, I'm going to consider it a high blessing to have gotten to travel all across the state again and preach the gospel a little bit. I get to tell everybody Christ is King and that the Constitution is supreme law. And so that Christ and Constitution, I think we need more of that in politics.
2: Monty Frisch, appreciate you coming in today, my man. Thank you so much. Good luck, and I'm sure we'll talk to you soon.
3: Thank you, Chad.
2: This is the Chad Benz Show, Super Talk 99.7. All righty. Got your questions ready, locked and loaded. Monty Fritz in studio, running to be governor of the great state of Tennessee. Brother, how are you? You just told me this is the exhaustion of running all over the state.
3: It is. I'm doing good. Thank you for your time. I see you've got fortune cookies on the desk. I started to bring you some today, but they've become so popular.
2: They have? Well, yeah, I wonder why. I don't know if you guys are aware of that, the fortune cookies and whatnot. Next, she's going to beat up a pinata. When she can, because she's out, as you know, Monty, talking to all the people. You know, you've traversed all the state. Have you bumped into her while she's talking to people?
3: We've been at the same place maybe 3, 4, maybe 5 times. No debates, obviously. The others don't want to debate.
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6: From ABC News, I'm Dave Packard. At least one person is dead and more than a dozen others injured after a car drove into a crowd at a pride parade in Berlin. Hundreds of thousands of people coming to celebrate what's known in Germany as Christopher Street Day. ABC's Marcus Moore has the latest from the foreign desk.
7: Police say an active manhunt is underway for multiple suspects, but authorities are not elaborating on whether they believe this incident was an intentional act or an accident. The pride event itself was canceled immediately and people told to go home. This unfolded in a park along the parade route. Authorities saying that some people suffered life-threatening injuries.
6: Deadly wildfires spreading across Western Europe. More than 250,000 people forced to flee their homes. The flames moving closer to cities like Bordeaux and Madrid during the peak of the summer travel season. For the first time in nearly 2 weeks, the U.S. did not target Iran overnight. And Iran also paused their deadly retaliatory strikes.
8: But while American and Iranian weapons have gone quiet, the Houthis, an Iranian proxy group in Yemen, opening up a new front in the conflict, targeting Saudi oil exports. Claiming they hit state-run oil operations in the Saudi kingdom. This week, declaring a maritime blockade on Saudi-linked shipping in the Red Sea's Bab el-Mandeb Strait, a vital trade route.
6: ABC's Matt Rivers and Amon Jordan. Maine Democrats nominated fifth-generation logger Troy Jackson as the new nominee for the U.S. Senate.
9: This is the absolute honor of my life to accept the Democratic nomination for the U.S. Senate.
6: He'll take on Republican Senator Susan Collins in November, taking the place of Graham Plattner, who withdrew from the race after a sexual assault allegation surfaced earlier this month, which he denies. And an urgent search for an American missing in the Caribbean. Police in Grenada say 44-year-old Elizabeth Waddell has not been seen since last Wednesday. Family is flying to Grenada to help in the search. 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
2: A holy moly moment at England's Headingley Golf Club Friday. Amateur golfer James Maycock hit hole-in-one in the first hole, after which he was promptly mobbed by fellow club members.
3: Oh, oh my God! Oh, my God!
2: Yeah, a lot to get excited about. That par 3 golf challenge drive was worth £50,000, or 66.6 thousand U.S. dollars. Maycock was one of over 100 members taking part in the event at the course in Leeds. Thousands of students taking to the streets in India, marching on Parliament, even clashing with police in what they're calling the cockroach movement. ABC's Guy Davis has the story.
4: The party was started by Abhijeet Dike, a Boston University student. A satirical joke at first, they sarcastically claimed to champion the cause of the lazy and the unemployed. The CJP now has tens of millions of followers online. They call themselves the voice of India's burnt-out youth, using AI-generated content, memes, and irreverent humor to spread their call for education reform.
2: One of the NFL's top head coaches is recovering after a serious car crash. The 49ers saying Kyle Shanahan has suffered non-life-threatening injuries last week. Sources telling ESPN Shanahan broke his nose, 3 ribs, one of his hands, and needed more than 40 stitches on his face. Police say no drugs or alcohol were involved. Both drivers were cooperative. The club says they'll take part in limited team activities. Dave Packer, ABC News.
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8: Welcome to the City Current Show, powered by Higginbotham. I'm your host, Jeremy Park. We're always honored to bring you inspiring stories of individuals and organizations making a difference and powering the good, and also, too, making sure that you are safe and protected. That's why we always love having our City Current partner on the show, the Better Business Bureau, serving Middle Tennessee and Southern Kentucky. We're here with our good friend, the president and CEO, Robin Householder. How are you doing?
9: Well, first off, thank you so much for having me, and I am doing great. I always appreciate having these conversations with you and being able to share a little tips and tricks to avoid being scammed.
8: Well, in the name of protecting everybody, we love and appreciate that, but you all do so much good. And so let's start with the good. Let's start with a little bit of, you know, background on the BBB so that people have an understanding of trust in the marketplace and the things that you all do. So give us a little bit of context for the Better Business Bureau serving Middle Tennessee and Southern Kentucky.
9: Sure. So BBBs have been around since the early 1900s, so we're well over 100 years old. And it's always been based on the premise of, if you're doing things right, your business will succeed and the consumer will win. And so what we focus on is building trust in the marketplace. We hold our businesses that are accredited with us to a high level of standards to ensure that they're doing business in a trustworthy way. They're being honest. They're being transparent. They're honoring their promises. They're safeguarding your privacy. Because we know if consumers can trust us, they'll by default automatically trust the businesses they're affiliated with us. So the majority of the work we do, believe it or not, is actually pre-purchase education and information. My office processes about 3 million requests for information a year. So we're helping guide people to the right place, away from the wrong place. And then, of course, everyone knows that they can come to us if they have a dispute. About 12,000 of those a year land on our desk. And we're pretty successful, about a 98% success rate of getting those resolved within a 10-day window. So we help to expedite and be really the conduit between the consumer and the business, and for whatever reason, they haven't been able to find a solution.
8: You all have a number of programs spotlighting the good, being a part of the good, inviting the public to participate. One of them is Songwriters Night, October 1st, Marathon Music Works. Touch on that event and touch on overall the opportunities for the community to get involved and support your work.
9: Sure. So Songwriters Night is actually our largest event of the year. We'll have about 350 of your closest friends and family, Jeremy, there to listen to some amazing music, enjoy some fun food. It's a very casual party atmosphere. But that event raises almost all of the operating income we need for our foundation that provides educational services to the community, supports our students at integrity scholarship programs. But also the thing that's the closest to my heart is our small business grant program, where when a company has experienced something that's far beyond their control, maybe it's the death of the owner or a fire, we're able to step in and provide them those funds to help them get over the hump. And this year, all of those funds are going to be focused on veteran-owned businesses that have experienced an obstacle. So please come out. Like I said, it's more of a party than it is a business event. We've been doing this now for almost 10 years, and every year it grows exponentially. And I promise folks will have a good time and a good amount of been well used to support the mission in the marketplace, as well as those small businesses that need a little extra from time to time.
8: And where do we go to get our tickets?
9: So just go to bbb.org/Nashville. You're going to see a page that says events and upcoming activities. You know, you mentioned other ways that folks can connect with us. You know, we try to deliver our mission through information, education, and again, reconciliation of disputes. Education is a really important part of that, and that can be in a very relaxed environment. Most recently, we just did a Women Leading the Trust event. We do a lot of coffee and connections where we bring in a speaker to share best practices as it relates to business. We're actually going to be hosting an event in Clarksville in September with the head of the Federal Reserve Bank out of Atlanta, because they're very curious about how the current inflation, interest rates, things like that impact the small business community. They want to hear from them. And so what we try to do is just be an avenue for that business community to connect with the right folks to help them continue to grow. And we like to say BBB is Better Business Bureau, but it's really about building the best businesses.
8: Before we switch over and talk about the unfortunate, the scams, and protecting everybody, give us one more thing, because as I mentioned, you cover a lot of ground with BBB. And so give us one more thing you wish everyone knew about the Better Business Bureau.
9: I like to say, before you do business with a stranger, check with a friend. Let us be your best friend in that. And so anytime you're considering an into a transaction for your home, your car, your vacation, your business, just check with us first. That's going to help you avoid a whole lot of headaches later. It's going to give you affirmation that the businesses that you're working with are the kind of companies that you not only want to be associated with, but that you're going to get what they're promising.
8: So let's switch over and talk about this. You've been on many times before, and we love having you come on because these are things that really are good for everyone across our nation in terms of what's going on and how do you protect yourself. And so when you talk about all the different scams that are out there, you've already kind of bullet pointed some ones for me to kind of lead this off, but talk about some of the online purchase scams. We'll start there.
9: First off, realize through our scam tracker, which is where consumers get report information, we see almost 5,000 consumers being scammed every single day. So for all of those folks out there that said, oh, I'll never fall victim, chances are it's not a matter of if, but when. You will. We've even had staff people that are be taken advantage of. And so online shopping purchase scams is so prevalent, because it's so easy to duplicate a legitimate website or a legitimate social media page. And with the technology of AI, scammers can identify what you're looking for, where you are. You know, I always like to say scammers go exactly where they know we are. And so, for example, at Christmas, they know they're shopping online for gifts. And so that's where they're going to put a lot of time and energy into. And so the tips that we need consumers to really pay attention to is when we are shopping, first off, don't ever click through a pop-up ad, because that's almost guaranteed to take you to a site that's not legit. Make sure that you're really checking that URL address. Is there a lockbox so that you know that it's a secure site? Double check the spelling. Scammers are notorious for what we like to call scammer grammar. They normally don't have a great handle on the American language. And so you're going to see subtle mistakes in how they present information that Amazon and Walmart and Macy's and, you know, Dollar General would never do, right? And so look for the details. You know, 40 seconds of sitting back and making sure that it says what it really does is going to save you 40 hours of a headache later, so to speak. So take your time. And then also, please make sure you only ever use a credit card. Don't ever pay with a debit card. Don't pay with the cash out, because once that cash is gone, you might as well consider it a donation. Banks will always help you retrieve that money, get that money back, if in fact you haven't taken it back.
8: Let's talk about another unfortunate one, is employment scams. Talk about employment scams.
9: This is when you get an unsolicited email, an unsolicited text that there's an employment opportunity out there. Typically, they're going to duplicate a very well-known brand name like an Amazon, a USPS, a UPS. And really what they're trying to do is get private information. So first and foremost, realize that nobody's going to offer you a job that you haven't applied for. And so that should be the first signal, that if you're getting a job offer that you did not, in fact, go out and fill out an application for, don't give them any additional information. But also the reason that this particular scam is so successful is consumers, all of us are used to, when they're speaking to employers, we typically do give them a lot of our private information. So it's not uncommon to give the name, the address, the phone number, the social security number, things like that that are a scammer's dream come true, because they can now parlay that into identity theft and fraud. And so we want to make sure that if you are looking for work and you do get an unsolicited text or spam, go directly to that company's website and see if that job exists. And if it does, apply online. Don't respond to that email. Don't respond to that text. And certainly don't click on a link. Because the other thing folks need to understand is, so often when people are taken advantage of, when you've clicked on that link, it's allowed the scammer to download malware to your laptop, your phone, your smart device, and now they have access to your password, your contact information, all the things that you're, virtually everything about us is on this. And so once you give them access, they can do all kinds of crazy things. We had a consumer that lived in Watertown that didn't understand how the scammer was able to get into their bank account, and how did they know her children's names? Because they had sent her a link to music they thought she would like. She downloaded the music and didn't realize that she also downloaded about 600 bots to track everything she was doing on her phone.
8: It's such an innocent mistake that leads to complete chaos.
9: Right.
8: Touch on another one that, you know, once again, you're seeing just the proliferation of these debt collection scams.
9: So this is when you get a phone call from the sheriff's office that, you know, you haven't paid a traffic ticket, or you have an outstanding medical bill. And of course, there's fear when it comes to outstanding debt. People are worried that they're going to be threatened with lawsuits, potentially have a warrant out for their arrest, wage garnishment. And normally the amounts that the scammer is asking for isn't very large. And so their assumption is going to be, well, if I ask for $100, they would rather pay me the $100 than try to fight that they don't really owe me $100. And so the intention is to try to intimidate you into paying this debt that, quite frankly, you don't know. You know, you and I happen to know someone that actually got a phone call saying that they had an outstanding warrant for past due traffic tickets. Luckily, they called me and I said, okay, so just go down to the sheriff's office and see if that's true. And of course, it was not. So they're really operating on fear and sense of urgency. That's how they get us to give them money.
8: And that really is the common theme with a lot of these, is fear and urgency. And I think that, you know, those red flags, boom, that should set up. And I love, too, the fact, like you said, a mutual friend that reached out to you first. So it's like that trusted friend that can give you good advice so you don't fall victim to these scams.
9: Yes, exactly. You know, when in doubt, just call a friend, and we will always be there to be your friend. But the other thing you want to remember about some of these scams as well, whether it's the online shopping, whether it's employment scams, is be careful what you're sharing on social media, because that is a absolute gold mine for scammers to gather data.
8: Touch on sweepstakes, lottery, and prize scams.
9: So this is when you're shopping and there's a free offer to get something. You get a notification that you've won something. But again, did you actually submit? Did you buy a ticket? Did you buy a sweepstake? And again, what they're trying to do here is get your private information. And so it's the lure of, oh my gosh, I want $1,000. Let me give them my information. When in fact, there's never going to be any money that comes. The goal, again, is to capture information. Also, a lot of times we see this tied to counterfeit objects, where you say, you know, to get this great product that normally costs lots and lots of money, we just need you to enter to win. And unfortunately, the prize is never going to come. The headaches will, because of all the information that you provided them, that they're not going to be able to take advantage of.
8: I think a lot of these kind of tie into some of the things we've talked about in terms of just what's going on, but advance fee, loan scams, counterfeit product scams, government agency imposter scams, retail business scams. There's a lot of them out there. Touch on, you know, one or two of those others.
9: Sure. I think probably the one that troubles me the most are the government agency imposter scams, because they do tend to target the elderly. Sometimes it's the offer of help with your taxes, the property taxes. You know, they're going to communicate that they're from the Social Security office to help you with your Social Security check, the IRS to help you with your tax returns, Medicare scams, you know, fire marshal scams. They're concerned about your, you know, your fire alarms in your house, or your gas leaks, things like that. So they're preying on the elderly, who, by the way, are more likely to trust strangers because that's how they grew up, and they're operating again on fear. What they're trying to do is not just get personal information, but they're also trying to get you to send me money.
8: You all have, as you mentioned at the onset, a number of resources. And obviously, like you said, you know, let us be your best friend. Let us help you in this. So talk about the website. Talk about the resources. Talk about the many ways that the Better Business Bureau can be a real asset.
9: Really, when you don't know who to call, we're the right place to land, because we probably have the information. My office throughout the Middle Tennessee market has well over 100,000 files on companies, but we can also connect you with companies that are out of our service area. So whether you're trying to do a vacation rental in Puerto Rico, or you're buying a dog out of Kentucky, we're going to be able to help ensure that those organizations are legitimate. We can give you guidance if you think you have been scammed. We can also ensure that you are aware of things like what kind of industries need licensing. So maybe you're having your home remodeled. Is that contractor expected to be licensed based on that county? Do they need to be bonded? Do they need to be insured? All of those kinds of information are things that we can help you with. If you're not sure how to connect with a government agency, you can also be the conduit for that. And of course, always, always report if you think you've been scammed at bbb.org/scam tracker. That is so critical for a couple of reasons. One, we can track it like a heat map, and we can see where things are happening based on a sound of a zip code in a street. But also, any information that you enter in there, immediately every night that's uploaded to the Federal Trade Commission, the Attorney General's offices, Tennessee Bureau of Investigation, as well as the FBI, so that they're aware that these scams are happening, so that they can assist in helping shut them down.
8: Robin, thank you for all you and your amazing team do to power the good and keep us safe. Thank you for your City Current partnership. Thank you for coming on the show.
9: Absolutely. Always happy to talk to you.
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12: 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Big headlines don't stop in Washington. 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
8: Welcome back to the City Current Show, powered by Higginbotham. I'm your host, Jeremy Park. We're always honored to bring you inspiring stories of individuals and organizations making a difference and powering the good. And we always love having our City Current partners come on the show. In this case, we're talking about IT solutions, technology, culture, and so much more. 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How are you two doing?
13: Fantastic.
14: Yes, thank you. What a great intro, Jeremy.
8: Well, we appreciate your partnership. You all do so much good. We're going to talk a little about technology, obviously, because that's your world. But we're also going to talk a lot about culture and team building and even job openings and a lot of exciting news. So, Brandon, let's start out. For those who aren't familiar with IT Solutions, give us some background and some context for IT Solutions.
13: Sure. So IT Solutions is one of the fastest growing IT firms across the country. Currently, there's 14 locations from coast to coast and in Canada. We really focus on small to medium-sized businesses. Think your organizations from 50 to 300 employees is our sweet spot. Really helping keep the lights on and then going that next step of trying to help people understand strategy, budgeting, maximizing ROI, embracing new technologies. Big surprise, a lot of talk and conversation around artificial intelligence, LLMs, and cybersecurity. But yeah, that's a little bit about ITS in a nutshell.
8: You kind of laid it out, especially with AI, but you know, when you talk about kind of a la carte, managed IT services, cloud, walk us through some of the areas of focus for you all.
13: Sure. So to get a little bit more granular, our key verticals really are legal, healthcare, manufacturing, and financial, not necessarily in that order. A lot of healthcare and HIPAA focus, a lot of CMMC and governmental contracts, and a lot of banking and financials with FDIC, OCC regulation and regulatory and compliance focus. There's a lot of IT firms that can keep the lights on. It takes a special breed and a special amount of process and documentation to meet those compliance and regulatory concerns. And that's where we specialize.
8: One of the things I know you all wanted to focus on was the teamwork, the culture, the power of when you talk about building something and scaling it, especially across the nation, you really, to be able to drive success at all levels, especially locally, you need great leaders, you need great teamwork, you need great chemistry. And so dive in a little deeper, Betsy, from your standpoint, especially in Middle Tennessee, when you talk about, you know, working with IT solutions, being a part of a team, give us a little bit of a feel for what makes it special, that chemistry, that culture.
14: Yeah, so just my background is my husband and I have run a local IT company in Nashville for 23, 24 years. And so joining IT Solutions is like, whoa, okay, we have 500 humans now. You know, we thought we were big stuff with our 25 people here in Nashville. And so joining a team that's really as big as my whole company has, I've learned a ton. A lot of it I've learned from Brandon. He is my sales leader. But I would say, honestly, we have very clear, like, objectives and metrics. And it's like we all have this foundation that we hold each other accountable to. And so we celebrate big, but we also really challenge each other around, like, where are we this quarter? How are your conversations? Are you getting out to City Current meetings? Are you, you know, having those conversations in the community? So yeah, it's a lot of it is us being able to hold each other accountable and talk about our shared goal and vision.
8: Touch on to the aspect is one thing when you're talking about running a small business and doing everything yourself, but then all of a sudden now you have a very large team, not only across the nation, but also different skill sets and specializations. And I think that brings a breadth of really new opportunities, because when you talk about sitting down with your clients and saying, hey, we have experts, designated experts within all of these different, you know, areas, we can really bring a whole new level of service and specialization. Talk about that aspect of being a part of a large team, but with all the different specializations.
14: Yeah. Oh, it's awesome. I mean, we have always had really good intentions and really smart people at our company, but there's no way, like, our team, we can't have the expertise. Like, it changes every day with AI and all the knowledge and all of the things happening in cybersecurity. So really having this bench of specialized teams, literally like the size of my company, there's that many people working on cybersecurity, or that many people heads down figuring out how do we implement AI in our own business and how do we keep our clients safe from not unleashing it and, you know, exposing their data to the world. That's really one reason that we sold our company, was to be able to really level up the experience for our clients and for them to have experts that can drill down. There's just no way we could have built that locally, especially.
8: Brandon, let's switch over and talk about this, because I think these are important conversations around when you talk about, okay, how do we build something special, but ultimately put the client first? And when you look at, especially for small businesses who don't have that level of skill set, expertise, knowledge, coming in and saying, okay, hey, look, now we can bring that as a part of IT Solutions. We can step in and offer a very robust solution, a very holistic approach. But obviously, internally, that means, okay, we've got to have the right team members in place. We have to have the right, you know, specializations. They have to cross-functionally communicate. So share a little bit more, dive in a little deeper for IT Solutions on how you all are set up, especially with these specializations, these teams, that helps drive this culture of high performance where everybody has a voice.
13: So it's interesting, because one of the challenges is the first thing we have to do is identify the needs of the people that we're serving. We all have really good ideas and really good intentions and really good desires personally, but it doesn't matter. Like, Brandon's idea of how AI should be used, or Brandon's idea of what good IT looks like, is irrelevant. What really matters is for the clients that you're serving. We're in a customer service business. We just happen to deal with things that plug in the wall. But for that client that we're serving, the reality is, where are you at and where are you trying to go? What's your timeline and budget, and what's your acceptance of risk? Like, all of those play some, to some degree, in the end result that you want to get to and how fast we can help you get there. So the first thing we have to do is we have to have conversations and understand where you're trying to go, and then understand, with the team that we currently have and the experience that we currently have, how can we help get you there? One of the things that we've done really intentionally over the last 12, 18 months is focus in on AI specifically. A, how can we do it and be the proof of concept for the things that we need to accomplish? but also polling and interviewing and sitting down and having deep conversations around what we're trying to accomplish and the risks associated with it for our client base. Because again, if we are solving for problems in the fog, that's not going to help anybody. There's a unique need and a unique ask coming out of our client base, which is, how can I do more with less? How can I lean into AI while staying safe, secure? How can I protect my data, my patient information, my financial data, my HR files? We don't need, you know, a help desk engineer or a manufacturing frontline worker with access to everyone's payroll, which if you set up your AI wrong, guess what? You're going to do that. So I think there's a really big focus and a focal point on pursuing the right resources to proactively create the plan of attack based on the feedback that we're getting. So how do we secure the data? How do we implement the LLMs? And how do we engage and drive meaningful, measurable impact? Because everybody and their mom is saying, cool, I'm using AI. Right now, it's a glorified Google or a proofreader. That's the box and the bar that most people have cleared to date. And that's kind of ridiculous for a tool that's supposedly going to change the world.
8: Give us, since you're kind of touching on it, one or two other major trends. And we don't have to dive in too deep on this one. We'll have you and your team come back. But when you talk about AI as a trend and kind of where things are headed, for you and your team to have your pulse on it, and obviously technology is rapidly changing, obviously, with all the devices and, you know, just the things that now as an IT service company you've got to manage and kind of be on the forefront with, it's like, man, every day it seems like there's something new coming at you. But what are one or two other major trends that really have your attention right now?
13: So it's interesting. A lot of folks still aren't fully adopting the cloud. Cloud adoption, which at this point, nobody's talking about it, but people are just trying to figure out how to optimize and actually mobilize into the cloud fully. So that's still a regular conversation. And then, of course, cybersecurity, which is interesting because AI is directly impacting that as well. Like the reality is, a single human being with AI knowledge and tools can create a small army going out and deploying attacks and seeking the path of least resistance. Mm-hmm. So cybersecurity is always going to be a consistent big talking point, and also cloud / maximizing your ROI.
14: And, you know, Brandon, I would add, a lot of conversations lately aren't coming from us. There's a lot of new regulations, like with HIPAA changes coming down the line, with CMMC. We talk to companies that are like, I'm not going to be able to get this contract if I can't, you know, meet these requirements. So honestly, you know, the compliance entities are bringing a lot of the conversation to our clients that we then help them with.
8: Yeah, I think these are just important. We talk about the complexities. This is your world and helping clients navigate through them and, you know, having then the team to be able to do that. And so give us a couple of, you know, on your end, Betsy, especially locally, you've got job openings. When you talk about things that make the team special, the culture special, you know, the attractiveness for people to come to work with IT Solutions, give a couple of the teasers on that side.
14: I mean, I can speak directly to the sales team, and hey, they're just a lot of fun. Like, we have so much fun and get to live a lot of life together.
8: What would you add, Brandon, on your end? Because when you talk about working with IT Solutions, job opening is across the nation, obviously, on your end. Touch on some of the things that really make it special to work for IT Solutions.
13: Sure. So it's interesting because, you know, accountability only works when everybody's playing the same game. If we're playing different games, there's not going to be a lot of cross-pollination. You know, and most sales leaders work to build a team. I'm not worried about building the team. I'm worried about building a culture, and then the team builds itself and improves itself. And that's kind of what Betsy's hinting at. Because, you know, the reality is we need to know what we stand for, what we're trying to accomplish, and how we get from A to B to C to D. And as long as the entirety of the team understands how we accomplish those tasks, then the entirety of the team is going to bring their knowledge, their experience, and their skill set to help everyone accomplish those tasks, because we know we have a level set. We understand where we are and where we're trying to go. There's no surprises or gotchas. So, you know, we have team members who are brand new to the industry that are just starting off. We have team members who are previous owners and it's been their life, right? And everything in between. And it's a really unique experience to take all these different, you know, melting pot of people's experiences and knowledge sets and skill sets and empower them and give them the trust and the safe space and the ability to speak and challenge and to provide feedback and input across the board, because we all know, again, where we're trying to get to and where we've been. So there's not a lot of left field stuff that happens. So when those unique situations come up, or when those sticking points or challenges are hitting them, they have so much support. It's not just a, let me call Brandon and see what I should do here. It's a, let me put this into the team's hands and I'm going to get three different opinions and three different insights. And I know that I can trust they're coming from a place of most optimal, how to get better, how to accomplish the task. And it's an incredible place to be when the team has the ability to function, can work the plan and can support each other at that level, regardless of their experience, regardless of their title, having a voice and actually using it.
8: Yeah, the support you provide for your clients is the support you provide for each other as a team. And I think, you know, you're coming in, especially as someone, like you said, who may be new to the career, but you've got a support network. You've got people who are encouraging and who are guiding you and teaching you every step of the way, and those who have been doing it for, you know, their whole careers. And so I think that melting pot really creates something special. Bethy, go ahead and add to that.
14: Well, I was going to say, when you talk about job openings, there's a good bit of remote job openings, right? And that's what's even, as I listen to Brandon talk, that's what's so amazing as well, is that we're able to achieve this culture, these team dynamics with, you know, especially our technical team. They're spread all over the country. We have clients all over the country. So just the ability to create the relationships, create the connection and trust remotely, I think is remarkable, and at least has happened on our team with Brandon.
8: What makes you excited, especially for Middle Tennessee, when you look at the growth, the opportunity, the teamwork, obviously like everything we're talking about, the trends, where things are headed, but what you're doing about it. What makes you excited for Middle Tennessee and the Nashville area, Betsy?
14: Yeah, well, I mean, we have people still moving here constantly. We have a very large game happening here in a few years with the Super Bowl. So just a lot of industry coming to town. And I get really excited because I'm on a team that, like, we can help you. We are equipped to handle these amazing growing businesses in the area.
8: Let's wrap up with where everyone can learn more and take those next steps to connect with IT Solutions. So Brandon, Betsy, where do we go to start getting involved and learn more and connect with IT Solutions?
14: Our website is itsolutions-inc.com. And we have a really large presence on LinkedIn and have some great informational posts just around either by industry or just trends. We put out a lot of information on LinkedIn. Brandon, would you add anywhere else?
13: I mean, I think LinkedIn is the best place to start a conversation directly. To learn more information, to make it easy on everyone, it's just pickits.com is a shortcut to get there for the website.
8: Perfect. Well, Brandon, Betsy, thank you for all you and your amazing team do to power the good. Thank you for your City Current partnership as well. Thank you for coming on the show.
13: Thanks so much, Jeremy.
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8: Welcome back to the City Current Show, powered by Higginbotham. I'm your host, Jeremy Park. We're always honored to bring you inspiring stories of individuals and organizations making a difference and powering the good. And we always love having our City Current partners come on the show. In this case, we're talking about Magic Apple Technology. We're honored to have with us Matt Lloyd, co-founder and CEO, and Jeremy Apple, co-founder and CTO. How are you two doing?
15: Excited to be here.
8: Well, we have a lot to cover and dive into with branded caller ID, business texting, reputation management. But Matt, let's start out. Give us some background. Give us some context for Magic Apple Technology.
15: Yeah. So Jeremy and I have been in telecom for a long time. We've worked for many other telecom companies. And at the time that we started Magic Apple, which was back in 2008, there was a lot of turmoil in our industry, a lot of people getting shut down and everything else. And so after the third layoff, with no fault of our own, because Jeremy and I had worked together in multiple businesses, we decided, let's just start our own thing. I think we could do better than these so-called businessmen that are running their businesses into the ground. So that was almost, that was 18 years ago that we started this. And it's been a good journey for us so far, for sure. And, you know, basically we just kind of built our business on providing good service, doing the right thing by the customer, and setting the right expectations.
8: So as you mentioned, long expertise in the telecom industry. Talk about what you do with Magic Apple Technology, because it is phone systems, but it's so much more.
15: Yeah, and I'll let Jeremy get into like some of the specifics of everything, but we kind of do cover the gambit. If you think of it, anything that touches the phone besides the desk, we can be a part of. So whether it be your internet connection coming in, the network that you're writing it on, switches, you know, whatever, we can do that. And then on top of that, you have the phone system itself. So all the features, we're a cloud-based provider. So everything is in the cloud, so nothing physical at your location except the phone. All of those little services, and then some of the things that we talked about before we started recording, which is just the reputation management and branded caller ID and things like that. That's really cool and new.
8: Yeah, I want to circle back to that because it really is exciting. Jeremy, let's switch over to you, especially on your end, Chief Technology Officer, CTO. Give us a little bit of your vantage point for the technology side and the different things that Magic Apple Technology does.
16: obviously the hosted phones, but then we get into some niches along with that on the hotel phone systems. We're involved in text and faxes, basically anything adjacent to telecom. And like Matt said, we can work with network switches and firewalls and internet and along with that. And obviously we work well with existing IT companies and that kind of thing. So if they're already handling that, we let them handle it. If they don't want to, we can handle it.
8: Talk about some of the questions you all like to ask when you're sitting down with a business and saying, okay, you know, do you have remote versus in office? Are most of them out in the field? Talk about some of the things that you're trying to get a good picture around so that you can offer a complete system solution. What are the things you're looking at? What are the questions you're asking?
15: The big thing is, how do you communicate with your clients and how do your clients communicate with you? And that guides a lot because, you know, we only do business with other businesses. So it's a question that all of our customers have in common. They all have clients. So how do you interact with them? And what does that look like? How do you want it to be? Do you have limitations currently with your existing setup, or is everything working wonderfully and you're just not happy with how it's supported or whatever? But really, it's just about learning how a potential client talks to their clientele and how they want to be supported in those endeavors.
8: You mentioned the hospitality side. And when you think about, you know, being able to communicate with the rooms and all that, like there is a specific, really powerful need, but there's a lot of obviously opportunity there when you talk about all the different rooms and how to communicate with the staff and the teams, and give a little bit of a nuance around that specific industry focus for hospitality.
16: Yeah. So the hospitality, the game in that is connecting to all the property management systems. So we partner with a provider that does all that interaction with that. So when the guest checks in, the phone system knows they're checked in. When they call the front desk, they know it's that person calling. So if it's Jeremy Park that's checked into room 101, they know Jeremy Park's calling them at the front desk. And so they can proactively do that. They can set, you know, the wake-up calls. You can set wake-up calls. They've got visibility into all of that, you know, along with the maid staff when they're cleaning the room. They can mark the room clean, all the different interactions that come with the property management systems.
8: Matt, carry that forward.
15: Yeah, so what's interesting is, you know, phones really aren't about being able to make a phone call in hospitality anymore. Now it's just about internal processes and communicating with support staff. So it does kind of change the dynamic. It's least important about being able to make outbound as it is to quickly and effectively request ice, request extra pillows, or set an alarm for when you want to wake up and all that kind of stuff.
8: Carry that into the reputation management, because as you alluded to, there are some really cool things that you all are offering that I think are amazing for businesses. So talk about some of those new offerings.
16: Yeah, so the reputation management, I mean, I know we've all experienced it when you call from your cell phone or a business phone, sometimes it will show up as spam or spam likely. And so each carrier maintains their own spam list. AT&T, Verizon, and T-Mobile, they all have different methods of registering your calls as spam. And so a lot of times you won't know until a customer, you know, kindly tells you, hey, your number's showing up as spam. And then you got to go find out, well, which carrier are you with? Because you have to contact that particular carrier to try to clear it. There is no mechanism to say, hey, am I on a list? So we've added a product that it's a proactive product. It actually tests phone calls each day from your numbers to the different carriers and verifies if they're showing spam and everything. And if it does, then it kicks off a remediation to correct that problem.
8: I know that one of the other ones is branded offerings, which kind of ties in, but it's like that way, you know, it clearly identifies your company, your brand, yes, as, you know, calls are coming in. So talk about that piece of it.
16: Yeah. So branded caller ID is something really cool and kind of it's newer to the telecom thing, and it's more focused to cell phones. So from businesses to cell phones. What it does is and there's a vetting process and some different things along with that. And so when you call from your office number to, say, your cell phone number, it would show our logo and our phone number and stuff instead of just getting a random, you know, you may get a Nashville, Tennessee. If you've got us in your phone, then you're going to get your contact from us. But, you know, a lot of times with cell phones, they don't actually do caller ID name. It's just pulling from some random database that you don't control. So you don't really know what's in there sometimes.
8: Talk about why that's so important for clients. I mean, hopefully everybody kind of gets it. It's like, hey, this is trust, integrity. Like, you know, this is making sure that you're putting your foot forward as a business and being, you know, honest and the integrity that goes with that. I think that's kind of my advantage of it. But talk about why these products are so important.
15: I think on the branded side, the thing that stands out to me the most is if you're in a competitive industry where there's a lot of people doing about the same thing that you're doing, anything you can do to step yourself above and separate from the rest of the pack is good. And getting that branded logo popping up on somebody's cell phone is cool. And in today's world, we're all going to take notice to that. We're going to look at that and be like, if nothing else, we're going to say, how did that pop up on my phone? How cool is that, right? Whether or not that's they want to deal with you or talk to you, they're going to think about you because you did that one thing.
17: Yeah, that is true. That's very true. The other one I know that you all want to talk about is business texting. So give us a little bit of context around business texting and why it's so important for businesses to understand what's going on.
16: Yeah, so on business texting, it's not as simple anymore as just sending a text. It is a highly regulated industry now, and you've got to go through all these processes to even get to the ability to send a text.
15: Real quick, go back as to why we're in this situation, because it all started with robocalls, and they didn't do enough on the front end, and so now the horse is out of the barn on that. So they're trying to keep the spam texting down.
16: Correct. So it went from robocalls to robotext. There's a huge problem with robocalls and robotext where it's trying to commit fraud. You know, you get the USPS notifications for a package being delivered, and it's from a UK number, or it's from wherever, you know, maybe a US number, but all these spam things. So the telecom industry in itself, mostly the cellular carriers, they go by the Cellular Telecommunication Industry Associations, the CTIA. They come up with a whole mechanism to verify text messages. And so there's a whole campaign and a registry associated with it now. And it started out just, hey, you just get your brand to pop through. That takes 2 minutes and you can send text. As times went on, that rule has tightened and tightened. And so now all the voice over IP carriers are in play now. If you don't have a brand and a campaign associated, your text will not be processed by your carrier. So they will never make it to your end point. AT&T, T-Mobile, Verizon, they won't even receive your text if you don't have a campaign. You can still go buy a cell phone and text, but that's different. It's considered person-to-person, where anything over a voice carrier or voice over IP carrier is considered application to person because it goes through computers. You know, for my phone, I could probably blast out 500 texts today, but I'm not going to be very effective at it. Where from a computer, I could write a little program and send 10,000 messages in a matter of minutes. And so with the campaigns and registry, they've restricted the amount of text you can send, and that's per carrier. Like AT&T's rates are different than Verizon. That's different than T-Mobile. There's all kinds of penalties for sending the wrong thing. Your texts are also restricted by the SHAFT, and that's sex, hate, alcohol, firearms, and tobacco content. So all that's restricted. Like if your campaign mentions any of that, you're not getting a campaign passed. You have to have a privacy policy to get your campaign passed.
15: Posted on your website.
16: Conditions.
15: Really seen on your website.
16: Yes, it has to be on your website. Really in registering a business now, so you have to have your EIN number. Everything has to match. If it doesn't, you don't get past step one. And so you have to have that. Everything has to be, we've had them rejected due to a comma or a space out of place. Like it's very picky. They verify it with the IRS type deal. You have to have a website because the privacy policy and the terms and conditions have to be posted on the website. It's all about who you're allowed to text and how you got permission to text them. No more can you buy a list of numbers and start texting those. That is against all the rules. Like even if you had trade show contacts that you got years ago, you know, business cards, you start going through that list, you can't text them unless you got permission from them to text them. So everything around the campaign registry is about permission to text someone and that whole process. And you have to have the start and stop messages, the help messages. So if you type stop to that number, I can no longer send you a message. We have to honor, the person has to honor that and the system has to honor that. Otherwise you can get fined for it. And the fines are, you know, they're quite high. They can start out as, you know, as low as $100, $200 a message, and they can go up to thousands of dollars per message.
17: So obviously this is all good for the consumers, for the end users, for the individuals, but talk about how you're helping, because obviously this plays in the telecom world. This plays in your world. So talk about how you are helping clients either navigate or consult with or manage this process with business texting.
15: That's one of the big things, because most providers, when you want a text, what they do is they send you a link to fill out said forms and do all that yourself. And it is a very confusing process. Okay, this is an independent party that is, you know, hired by the carriers to do this, and it is not an easy thing to just go fill out. So we do all of that for our clients, because we understand if we want to get this thing from point A to the finish line, they need to have somebody who understands how to play the game to get it through to that point. And so we handle that for them, which is the biggest hurdle. Because like I said, most of them, a lot of the bigger players, they will just send you a link, and it's really on you to get it set up.
16: Yeah.
17: Well, I think all this goes back to you being able to really take care of your clients and make sure that they're successful. So,
15: yeah, we want to be like your inside, you know, I got a phone guy, because we handle everything. It's technically just as good as everybody else, but then we're also compliant with all the rules and regulations, which means you're compliant with all the rules and regulations. You know, telecom is a very complicated industry to be a part of, when you might have 15 different taxes on 1 minute of conversation. You know what I mean? So it's like there's a lot that goes into that.

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4: WTN. From ABC News, I'm Dave Packer. A manhunt tonight in Berlin after a vehicle drove into a crowd during the German capital's Pride parade today, leaving at least one person dead, 17 injured, some with life-threatening injuries. ABC's Marcus Moore.
5: Authorities are not elaborating on whether they believe this incident was an intentional act or an accident. The Pride event itself was canceled immediately. Images from the scene that show numerous ambulances there, this unfolding in a park along the parade route, and authorities saying that some people have suffered life-threatening injuries. A terrible night for people there in Berlin.
4: Staying in Europe, where some countries have issued evacuation orders for popular destinations as wildfires spread. In parts of France and Spain, tourists have been told to prepare to leave at a moment's notice. Local officials in the hard-hit Madrid region say that these are some of the worst fires they've ever seen. Today, Democrats in Maine selecting a new candidate to take on Republican Senator Susan Collins in November in a critical Senate race that could determine the balance of power in Congress.
6: His name is Troy Jackson, and he's known as the liberal lumberjack. He's a fifth-generation logger from Maine who also served as president of the Maine Senate and is considered a progressive Democrat. He previously supported Graham Plattner as the Democratic Senate nominee, even rallied with him shortly before last month's primary. Plattner won that primary, but then suspended his campaign after being accused of sexual assault by a former girlfriend, which he denies.
4: ABC's Christian Cordero. ABC News has learned that President Trump will meet Ukrainian President Volodymyr Zelensky this Tuesday at the White House. A Ukrainian official confirmed that Zelensky will be in Washington, D.C. already for the funeral of late Senator Lindsey Graham. And Zelensky said today that he was directing Ukraine's intelligence services to share information regarding Russia's military assistance of Iran. Meantime, after nearly 2 weeks of trading deadly strikes, the U.S. and Iran have, at least for now, paused their attacks. You're listening to ABC News.
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